0: Hutton's boy was charged with assaulting police. Anyone with CCTV footage is being urged to contact police. A Gold Coast ATO employee is due in court today, charged with alleged corruption and child abuse material offences. The 32-year-old man was arrested earlier this month, accused of unlawfully disclosing official information to organised crime associates. The 17 charges he's facing carry a maximum penalty of 15 years imprisonment. New polling shows support for federal Labor has slumped to its lowest level since 2012. The government's primary vote slipping 2 points to 27% in the latest news poll. One Nation holds 30% of the primary vote, the Coalition holding 19%. And a Brisbane coal forum is heading to Japan next month as the future of the industry remains vague. Over 130 industry experts attended the inaugural Commodity Insights Brisbane Coal Forum, discussing the impact it has on Queensland's economy, including through $6 billion in coal royalties. Research Director Robin Griffin has told Gary Hargrave critical trade partners need reliability if they're investing.
1: The Japanese want to know that they're going to be able to secure the coal that they need, essentially. So the message from us will be, well, the coal is there, the quality is extremely good. It's just a question of investing and getting the right environment with which miners can confidently look at the future.
0: Checking finance now, a few minutes into trade, the All Ords have opened down 40 points at 8,883. One Australian dollar buying 71.3 US cents.
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0: Lachie Neal's hopes of joining his Lions teammates for Saturday's AFL Grand Final hangs in the balance. The midfielder will challenge a one-match ban for striking at the tribunal, hoping his squeaky clean record can help to get the charge downgraded or dropped. But AFL legend Jimmy Bartels says recent history suggests Neal's ban will be upheld.
4: It doesn't look good for Lachie Neal. There's been seven players who have been affronted the tribunal on the one-week suspension. Five have accepted their fate. Another two have gone up and tried to challenge it and they've knocked it down.
0: Tonight also marks the 2026 Brownlow Medal, awarded to AFL's best and fairest. Brisbane's Will Ashcroft among the hopefuls, but Collingwood's Nick Dacos is widely expected to win. And a Queensland finals derby ahead in the NRLW, the Broncos and Titans to meet in a blockbuster prelim this weekend. The winner will face either the Roosters or the Raiders in the women's decider. It's 10:04.
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10: Sunny across Capricornia today, top of 32 degrees for Rockhampton, Yeppoon 25, Gladstone 28, Billawilla getting to 35. A little bit cooler over the next couple of days, expecting showers midweek.
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14: 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Charleville, Roma, Kingaroy, Emerald. 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
14: Well, Prime Minister, he's travelling. He's in New York this week. He's going to a lefty love-in, or a series of them, frankly. I don't know how long he'll want to stay in the US. He arrived at San Jose the other day and got off his Air Force One, that grey jet that he flies in. No one was there to meet him. There was no sort of day of elbow moment. I don't know. Did he say to the pilot, do you know the way to San Jose? Yeah, I found it. Righto, we've landed. Do you think we've come to the wrong airport? Did he make the mistake of landing in the wrong place? I don't know. But he's gone off to the United Nations General Assembly. He's apparently about to be awarded a Global Citizen Award this week on Wednesday. This is what we already know him to be, a global citizen, yet he's got worse poll numbers, just as bad as Julia Gillard, worse poll numbers than just about anybody's ever had. The country has basically learned to despise this bloke, but the UN comes in and says, don't worry, Elbo, it's a safe space. Can I call you Tony? Oh, no, it's Anthony. Should we put Ellery on your certificate? Oh, no, you're going by Albanese these days. He's going to launch his bid to have a seat on the UN Security Council. This is his security blanket. We don't like him, but the internationalists love him. He's going to deliver Australia's national statement at the UN. Well, that's simple. It's in the red. You get a statement from the bank that says you're this broke, they'd start to want to take away some assets. Oh, it's a different statement. We're going to tell everybody how to do what they've got to do. He's telling Donald Trump. He's telling Xi Jinping. He's in America this week as well as UN week, you see. He's telling them how to deal with digital safety. He wants an international protocol on the way in which artificial intelligence operates. Got schooled by the bloke from Microsoft, Tim Cook, on all the parental controls. I just downloaded my iOS 27 last night, which gives even further controls. What do we need? Some sort of international, you can imagine this. I'd like to be the Australian representative on the international digital safety regime. Wouldn't that be great? I'll have to fly to every country just to check how their social media is going. It's all part of the gig. You can see that coming. There'll be somebody in government advising him to do this. He's going to speak about climate change again. Well, can we actually do something called economic change, Prime Minister, as in getting the country back to where it should be? And the Prime Minister is also going to be pushing for urgent international rules to manage all of this. He can't get his rules in Australia right. Donald Trump's got a vastly different approach. He's dismissed fears surrounding artificial intelligence as a hoax. Let me put a scenario to you. China wants no rules to govern them, all the rules to govern us. So China puts all of this artificial intelligence rant out onto social media from unnamed people saying all sorts of outrageous things, and we react. I mean, the price of stupid is eternal stupidity and neglect. We're just ignoring the obvious about what could this be and what could that be. This is all to slow down the multi-trillion dollar AI industry rollout. The President of the United States is launching his own brand new oversight unit called AI Force. I love it. And this is why this Prime Minister might well be a global citizen, but people in Australia rejecting the latest news poll shows voter backlash, with two-thirds of Australians saying they are dissatisfied with Anthony Albanese's performance. Labor's primary votes has plunged to 27%. That's one in four. It's the lowest level in 14 years. His net approval rating, that is those who don't like him versus those who do, is now minus 27. So more people dislike him than like him. It's actually his worst result since taking office. The big question I ask is, who are the 27% of people still voting for him? One, and how bad was Scott Morrison? How bad was Peter Dutton if this bloke now is finally getting worse results? The coalition still hasn't managed to profit from the slump. They're sitting at a steady primary vote of just 19%, one in five. You can't win from there. Pauline Hanson's One Nation has surged to 30%. That's one in three. I don't know whether people are all that worried about there being uncertainty about the election result. I think they just want to have an election, which is a little over a year from now. This time next year, I think, as the football finals are being played out, the Prime Minister will go to the polls with an election sometime late October. Because any longer than that, and then the full effect of the disastrous budget that Jim Chalmers brought down, and this news poll, frankly, is all on Jim Chalmers, the disastrous effects of this budget will be well and truly being felt by a lot of everyday Australians. So the longer he goes, the worse it'll get. Does it mean he's going to lose government? I don't know. In the current scheme of things, there's a chance he still might scrape through. Time shall tell. Speaking about Jim, it is back in 1973 on this day, a legendary bloke, well, it was the 20th of September technically, but 21st September in Australia, that a magnificent musician, we talk a lot about him, love his songs, only a handful of songs, but he died in a plane crash, a bloke called Jim Croce, on this day, back in 1973. Remember these songs?
15: If

0: the great song Jim Croce was responsible for, passed away this day back in 1973. His song's lived on. Amazing songs. 133-882, thanks to Watch Smoke Alarms. David is on the line. Good to talk to you, David. You've been talking to a few people too.
1: Absolutely. And sorry to do this to every caller this morning, but we are in a doom and gloom situation at the moment. We've had a couple of the meetings with, large stakeholders and businesses, and they've actually reflected the same situation at the moment. Now, the biggest problem we've got is these politicians are not doing sufficient to actually push Australia to the next level. And, I'm sort of in the loop with a couple of these politicians, but they are not doing enough to go out to, for example, you've had the show on about the getting business from Korea and the Asian market, the Vietnam, possibly even the Vietnam. But none of these politicians are moving to get off their seats.
0: Yeah, shiny bottoms they are.
1: For the country, and it's really, really embarrassing. And this somehow has to stop. If it means Pauline Hanson's the answer, it is the way to go.
0: Well, Pauline Hanson's going to be the ultimate disruptor. I don't know, mate, correct me if I'm wrong, but people I was talking to, obviously, around Queensland and even in Melbourne over a couple of days on the weekend, they were all sort of saying something similar, and that is, let's have the election, let's see what the parliament is, in other words, who wins what seat in what area. And all this rubbish about how the politicians work out, who's going to be this and what coalitions, and forget all of that. Let's have the election first because we want to have our view heard through the ballot box.
1: The government seems like they want Australians to die, and this is literally what he's doing, no matter on which level you are. And I'm very, very concerned for our kids and for the next generations.
0: So when you say boom and gloom, you mean that we could be going forward, but in fact we're being talking ourselves down? Is that the right interpretation of what you mean by boom and gloom?
1: All I'm seeing from the market at the moment, everybody out there is not really eager to continue to be motivated in businesses, to actually have some sort of aspirations to move on. And everybody is sharing the same feedback.
0: Yeah, yeah.
1: You know, and there is no more money in the tax system. They are constantly, giving out money, but it's coming from somewhere.
0: Yeah, borrowing more from overseas, and the price of borrowing is going up as the bond market is reflecting right now.
1: I really don't see the tax coming down at all. And all I can see is that our generations is going to pay over the roof just to get the debt down.
0: Yeah, somebody's got to start paying sometime soon. Well, look, and David, thank you for that. I mean, in the end, I can't be accused of being negative. I'm just trying to be, clear, to be straightforward. We've got to deal with reality. You can't ignore the reality any longer. And why is it that people who are currently in a job as a member of parliament, currently a minister in government, and we have too many of them, both members of parliament and too many ministers. We just have too many of them. They create more public servants to give themselves cover. But why is it that they can't see that somewhere along the line, the piper's got to be paid? And otherwise, we're just going to pass the problem on to the next generation. Dear future generation, this debt is bequeathed to you is not exactly how I want them to view me. 133-882. Paul's at Cannon Hill on AI. Paul, good to talk to you.
2: G'day, mate. Hey, it was interesting Albanese said with his dry mouth when they were talking from Silicon Valley that, he was hoping that China and the US would, collaborate and get control of this AI business. What a load of twaddle. Trump recently said whoever wins the AI race is going to be the winner. It is an arms race. It's a financially driven arms race. Trump's not going to back down. China's not going to back down. And then all the companies like Anthropic and all of these big companies. And, Albanese says, Apple said, they were really impressed by what we've done about social media. Well, hasn't that been a big hit? And he's trying to just beat himself up. But the upshot is none of the companies, even though these big CEOs earning billions who are saying, oh, we need to get some control, we need to, put a few fences around, we need to back away, they're not going to do that. They're all going to be going hell for leather behind the scenes. So why would we believe anything? It's going to be a massive arms race, and who knows where it's going to go. It's crazy.
0: Look, and you're right, and Paul, the problem is this. If you were leading that current arms race, say you were, say, OpenAI or Anthropic, one of those two big companies at the front of it, wouldn't you want controls around everybody else that's trying to enter the marketplace to challenge you?
2: 100%.
0: It's not hard to figure out. Heavens above. And if you were China, of course you wouldn't want America to be ahead of you. Look, this, Paul, I keep being told, I go back to basics. A few years ago, I went to a conference in Sydney and they said that artificial intelligence is going to be the biggest boost to productivity, efficient outcomes from a workplace, since the universal use of the electric motor. Now, take the electric motor out of the workplace, see how we go. I listened to that and I thought, well, in other words, we're going to be doing things differently. We still need human beings involved in the creation of this. The rest of it's just all twaddle, as you say. Good word. Bike twaddle. That's Paul at Cannon Hill. He's brought a new word in, twaddle. I did say snogging earlier, didn't I, about people walking onto a base. And I've been told by Dice, she said, I've looked up the word snog, it means kiss passionately. You know, anything could happen on a military base right now, and they would just fill in a piece of paper. I think I meant snotting, but I didn't want to say that. Sounded a bit naughty. If there are children in the car, they might have been upset. Snot them. In other words, somebody came in, thumped somebody, stole a car at Darwin the other week, and somebody said, stop, I've got a, as Jason Matthews said this morning, stop, I've got a torch. we can't make this stuff up. We can't get the basics right. How are we going to do the complex stuff? Oh, don't worry, Albo's on the case. 133-882. Thanks to Watch Smoke Alarms, 21 past 10.
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0: 25 past 10, 133-882. Thanks to Watch Smoke Alarms. Brett's at Harvey Bay. Hey, Brett, good to talk to you, mate. Hope you're well.
13: Hey, yeah. Oh, good, mate. How you going?
0: Yeah, mate. Very full of complaint, but that's all right. I get 3 hours to rave on the radio. It'll be right.
13: Yeah, righty, eh?
0: What do you want to talk about, social media ban, mate?
13: Oh, yeah. I just rang up. I've never really listened to you before. I was just listening. That's all the rage at the moment with the big dog over there overseas. And
0: yeah.
13: My kids haven't skipped the beat, mate. They, it's done nothing. They're still on their social media stuff. They're underage.
0: Right. Okay. So do we need to mask your voice so people can't identify you right now? Do we call you Brett or do you want another name, a nom de plume?
13: I get called lots of different names.
0: Fair enough, mate. But, so you're saying the under 16 ban hasn't done a thing. How did the kids get around it? Did they put their age up? Did they just ignore it? They just marched on?
13: They just marched on, yeah. I don't think nothing's changed. And it's surprising, you know, unless they put their... But we watch the kids, you know, they're not on it all the time. They, we trust the kids. If someone gets on there talking...
0: Bad stuff. Yeah. Well, Brent, I had a view, it was unpopular at the time. I said, I don't think we should be banning under 16-year-olds. We should be empowering parents to say, well, take the device off them if you don't trust them on social media, keep a close eye on it. And, of course, now there's all these parental controls in all of the various things like mobile phones and iPads and so forth. I don't understand why we needed government to oversight you and your family. I just didn't get it.
13: That's exactly right. There's creeps everywhere, mate. I think that's the main reason, or bullies.
0: Yeah.
13: You know?
0: Well, there is, and bullying's particularly hard for young girls. So young girls bully other young girls, and that's just devastating. Oh, I get it. But if you trust your kids, mate, you've got to back your kids. Don't let them live on the damn things. That's all I'll say.
13: You know, you get a letter of the law, and they get to 16, and then, poof, they get out into the World Wide Web. And they've never done it before.
0: Yeah, under parental supervision, you're training them up, mate. That sounds like a wise approach. That's Brett at Harvey Bay. Good positive parenting there. I like that. Joyce says, I'm very worried about this AI, Gary. Very dangerous thing. Albo's bringing into our country. I can see the Russians, China, anyone who wants to listen in. Made so much easier for them to look at how hackers can stop a ute, a Chinese-made ute. God help us. I hope he's going to put heaps of people out of work. I mean, teaching them robots to wash up dishes, robots telling government what the aged care needs are. See, that's not quite how AI is meant to work. It's actually meant to say, what are the basic things you need to have done? How do we get this done? AI is still going to be a series of yes, no. That's what a computer is. But they're sort of turning it out to be this kind of thing. I am not a robot, I can assure you. I am not a robot. I don't know whether, am I irreplaceable? There is artificial intelligence mimicking of my voice that's occurred. We've tried it. It's straining the technology, but they can artificially intelligence generate my voice.
14: My name is Gary Hardgrave, and I would like to congratulate Anthony Albanese on everything he has done.
0: See, that was artificial intelligence of my voice. That would be one reason I'd ban it. But I think banning things just because somebody cruel and unusual here at 4BC would want to try and punish me with a concept of me endorsing this dope of a prime minister, I don't think we should ban it for that reason. But if we can use it, it would be like banning a hammer because the nail may not want to be driven into the timber. It would be like banning the car because the whip makers and the buggy makers of Australia will be disadvantaged. I think we've just got to grab the thing and run with it. Anyway, that's just me. 133-882. Today, being the 21st of September, is officially called... Where do people come up with these things? They listen closely to lyrics. It's apparently called Earth, Wind and Fire Day. Why?
15: Do you remember when it was September? Love was changing.
0: There you go. Do you remember the 21st night of September? See, I did not know they were the lyrics until this has been pointed out to me by our highly organised research team here at 4BC Mornings. That's what I thought it said. Honestly, I thought it was. Anyway, Earth, Wind & Fire were a great band. So there you go. It's Earth, Wind & Fire Day. We should have used that as our our weather song, our random weather song here today. 133-882. Thanks to Watch Smoke Alarms. It's 10:30. I've seen this all before. Now we're going to have our world first hybrid cricket pitch to be delivered at the new Brisbane Stadium. Amy Drew has more.
15: Yes, good morning, Gary. Well, the state government has this morning confirmed a tray will be installed alongside the Gabba's famous existing in-situ wicket block in the coming weeks to be curated and trialled before being transferred in 2032 over to the new venue at Victoria Park. Also today, it was a foggy start to the week with thick cloud blanketing much of the southeast. The Bureau of Meteorology saying warmer than usual temperatures were behind it. Two teenage boys are being treated for leg injuries after falling off the dam wall at Enoggera Reservoir. A record-breaking opening weekend for Toowoomba's popular Carnival of Flowers event. And in sport, Lion star Lachie Neale will be fighting his one-game ban for striking in a bid to face the Dockers in Saturday's AFL Grand Final. Victoria Police are also scouring CCTV for fans who were throwing bottles at the MCG and a plate of nachos at a mother's face after Brisbane's prelim final win over Hawthorn. And Gary, I'll have more news at 11.
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0: Well, they've just taken it. And John said, people do realise social media isn't compulsory. Exactly. The only compulsory I like in the world is the idea that we actually drive on one side of the road. We agree that the left-hand side of the road is our side here. That's the only compulsion. The rest of the government just get the hell out of our way. Anyway, let's change the pace a little bit because in a moment we're going to talk fishing. Why not? I feel like going fishing. It's a lovely day. Why wouldn't we do that? We'll talk to Al McGlash in just a moment. But right now, if you want to go along and see the musical comedy Pride and Prejudice, in brackets, sort of, it's arriving at QPAC from the 30th of September, which is like next week. Just head to Pride and Prejudice, sort of, one word, .com.au for tickets. But if you want to win a double pass to go along right now, be call number 8. This is an Olivia Award-winning musical comedy. Pride and Prejudice, sort of. Delighting audiences right around Australia, playing now at the Sydney Opera House until the 30th. Well, it's over now. It's been to Wollongong and Canberra and now finally Brisbane through October, starting at the end of the month. Call number 8 right now, 133-882, if you want to go along to see Pride and Prejudice, sort of.
1: I'm gone fishing. I got me a line.
0: Just makes it calm, doesn't it? Chris Rea going fishing.
1: Nothing.
0: Dust off your rods, check your tackle boxes because Australia's National Gone Fishing Day is coming up. Sunday, October 18, and whether you're a seasoned pro or someone who usually just ends up catching nothing but seaweed or a cold, we have the ultimate fishing authority joining us right now. He's a legendary Australian fisherman, underwater photographer, the host of Fishing with Mates on Netflix and Prime Video, spent more than 3 decades documenting our waterways, and now he's back with a fully updated 6th edition of Australia's best-selling fishing guide, The Complete Fishing Bible. This is a bloke who needs a real job, really, like me, the one and only Alistair Al McGlash. And great to talk to you, Al. We got him?
2: I don't know if I can fill those boots.
0: Well, mate, I don't know. I mean, seriously, I've always joked that I need to get a real job one day. You need to get a real job too, don't you?
2: We both need to.
0: We'll drop a line and have a chat about it. Now, National Gone Fishing Day, it's just around the corner. This is huge. A great day. Any excuse will do it. It's National Gone Fishing Day. It's a religious experience, isn't it?
2: Yeah, and I think it's just something really Aussie, isn't it? You know, we've got Gone Fishing Day. Everyone needs to go fishing, you know. And they'll all have to take a day off work if they have to work, if they have real jobs, not like you and I, you know, and just go out and wet a line. And it doesn't matter if you're freshwater, saltwater, beyond the beaches, offshore, it doesn't matter. Just get out there and enjoy the water, I reckon.
0: Hang on, what's the most popular one out of that? Because I think off the beach, it takes a real skill to get that line cast a long way out. I've tried it. I've succeeded a little bit, but man, you've got to have a real rod for that.
2: Yeah, you do. Like, they've got better in price and stuff. It's all come down. You can get a lighter rod because the key is they used to be really heavy for beach fishing.
0: Yep.
2: And now they're making lighter rods and make it easier to do. But beach fishing, you've really got to read the water as well. And that's something that's really important. You know, fishing those gutters, so sometimes you're not actually casting that far out. You're actually fishing right at your feet. And, you know, a good pair of Polaroid sunglasses so you can see those gutters. And, you know, sometimes a fish, quite often you'll see a patch of bird sitting there somewhere, which usually means salmon or tailor or, you know, some form of pelagics are in there as well. But there's whiting and flathead. There's so many options. There really are.
0: Do you do that as the tide's gone out or the tide coming in? Because I think it's the tide going out, but I don't know. It's been years since I've done it.
2: Yeah, it depends on the species. So if you're chasing those big mulloway or dewies down south, sometimes they like the tide as it's running out. But then other fish, like your smaller pelagics, will come into the gutter as it fills up, say, towards the top of the tide. So that's where it sort of really varies depending on the species you're chasing. And that's really important with fishing. is that you don't just go fishing, you're going out to target a certain species. That's something that fishermen have really got a lot better at, and obviously they've started to catch more fish.
0: Plus, you're pretty good at solving all the problems of the world with the line wet over the side of a boat, so you really can solve a lot of problems.
2: Yeah, like I'm fixing the whole world in one go. Just go fishing.
0: Deeply philosophical. So you've got the Complete Fishing Bible, which is good. I love the title, but this is, what, 8 years since the last edition. So what's the big ways the sport has evolved and changed? What's changed since the last edition?
2: Technology is probably the single biggest thing, and obviously that's, our whole lives are changing so much now with technology. You know, it's playing such a big role, and sounders and electronics are all getting a lot better at finding fish, and so you need to keep abreast of that. But there's also new techniques like sword fishing, which directly relates back to it, is new techniques, is because we're chasing sword fishing at 600 metres deep, so they live down there during the day, and we've got now the gear, like the technology's improved so much, we've got better lines, we've got braided lines, we can fish that deep. We're now actually hooking these fish 600 metres down, and so we did a whole chapter to it, so it's become huge over in West Australia, so New South Wales, Victoria, you know, Tasmania, so, and they've always been there, we just never had the gear to be able to fish them properly, and now we're catching these huge swordfish, which is an exciting style of fishing because we're still learning, you know. A lot of fish, we know how to catch them now, but with swordfish, we've got a long way to go. So I'll probably have to rewrite it in a few years because our techniques will have improved.
0: Well, and fair enough too. I mean, once AI gets involved, that's where the fish are. I wouldn't have a clue if that makes any sense. But the AI everything, mate. There'll be an AI in your fishing rod yet.
2: Yeah, absolutely. And it will change everything we're doing. Like it'll be in our technology and into our sounders and everything, and, you know, start cleaning them up. But you still need those old skills of, you know, reading the water, looking at the different birds will tell you different things, tides, or you see a patch of, you know, jelly prawns blow up. There's so many little things that you cannot, AI can't help us yet. So luckily, you still need to be good at, you know, reading the signs to be a fisherman.
0: Yeah, angler's intelligence, that's what it is. Now,
2: that's it.
0: How do we actually catch more fish without repeating the past errors? Given that there's obviously, and I'm sure you've got a short list, but maybe it's a long list, the big mistakes that almost everybody makes out on the water.
2: Oh, look, there's a lot of mistakes that people make. And probably the biggest thing is it's about preparation. So don't just go fishing. Prepare before, so everything is ready before you get on the water. So say you're going lure fishing for bass or something like that. You've already got your lures on. You've got everything set up. You're already planned. You've got to plan what you're going to do for the day, where you're going to fish, what you're going to do. You're also looking at the weather, and that's the beauty with all the technology now that you can see, you know, if you're using tides, you want to, say, fish in estuary, you want to fish for flathead on the run-out tide, you know, all these little things. So there's a lot more planning that goes into before you actually go fishing, and I think that's critical. You know, you need a certain bait. You might have to go and get that before you go. And you're also updating and listening, talking to all your mates who's been fishing, you know, maybe going offshore for tuna. They're going, right, there was a patch of fish up to the north, so you know there's fish there. So you've got as much information and everything is ready before you even hit the water.
0: That's such good advice that parents should pass on to kids, because we've got, what, 1 in 5 Australian adults are casting a line every year. It's been some years since I have, but the whole idea, the concept of fishing puts me in a nice, calm place. You're now highlighting a lot of emerging fishing hotspots. Now, I know you're not going to give away your secret spots. Any fisherman who says, go and fish over there, means that they're really over somewhere else. I get all of that. But is there an exciting place to fish in Australia right now? What is your most exciting place to go poking around?
2: It have always been the spot where I'm fishing at the time, to be honest with you. But there's so many good spots, like Sydney Harbour. We were out there the other day catching, you know, Australian salmon on fly, and you turn around and look, and there's the Harbour Bridge in the background.
0: Oh, beautiful.
2: A week ago, we were up in Cairns fishing those little tropical rainforest creeks, you know, chasing jungle perch. And then before that, we're in Western Australia, watching the weather, trying to get out to go sword fishing, but the weather stopped us. So the beauty of Australia is there are so many places to go fishing, and they're all awesome in their own right. They all have great days and bad days, but yeah, the list is just literally too long.
0: Okay, so 30 years on the water, mate, you've probably had a couple of those adrenaline pumping moments. I mean, mine was a whale off Coffs Harbour when I was a kid. That was pretty exciting having one of them. You know, it's like a 14-foot Quintrex runabout. Yeah, don't know whether I'd do that again tomorrow. Think of the paperwork. But look, what about the advice you'd give for anglers, say, come across a shark or something? I mean, what do you say to them when there's a big shark out there?
2: Oh, look, they're just doing what they do naturally. I mean, there are always issues that can arise around it. You know, if you're swimming, like probably one of my great experiences was we jumped in to film a marlin and show people how to release them. And a huge Mako shark came up, pushed me out of the way and ate the marlin. So,
0: Thanks very much.
2: Yeah, it was like, and the funny thing is, it was never a threat to me. The only thing I wanted to do was push me out of the way to make sure I knew that it was a lot bigger and that that was its dinner and not my dinner, you know? So, yeah, and I think people are scared a lot, but if we understand, and there are obviously situations where you don't jump in, and we've got obviously problems with sharks at the moment where certain sharks are biting people, and there seems to be a little spate where you get a couple at once, which is they're not doing any research in, which for me is critical. We need to understand why. For example, you know, West Australia's had a couple, and then it seems to be spate. New South Wales had a while ago, Queensland's had it. And try and understand, is this individual sharks, or is this a scenario or an environment that changes the way, or is it just a fish that's curious and comes up and, you know, obviously they use their teeth, we use our hands when we look at something, and we don't understand that, and it's science and warms up and, you know, obviously they use their teeth, we use our hands when we look at something, and we don't understand that, and it's science and more research.

0: diving, camping, you know, diving, just going to the beach. Aussies love being outdoors, and fishing is just a natural thing that we all do. And we're all super passionate about it. I love it. Like, it's one of those sports that equalises everyone. You can be a CEO of the biggest business in Australia, or you could be, you know, working on the roads or whatever it is. And you, as soon as you talk fishing, you're both on the exact same level and are just, you know, just as passionate and talking about it.
1: Oh,
0: that's probably one of the things I love.
1: Yeah, well done. Al, you enjoy your non-job. Keep it going, mate. Look forward to having a good look at the complete fishing Bible. It is a religious experience. Al McGlashan joining us there at 133-882. Don't tell us where your fishing holes are, but if you want to send us a private note, we don't mind. Atish in Ipswich is going to take his wife to go along and see Pride and Prejudice, sort of. It's 12 to 11.
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1: 9 to 11, we have the second most famous Lockie in Brisbane for the sports update today. And I'm talking Lockie Gray. Mate, nice to see you. Your namesake's in a bit of trouble, though.
2: He certainly is. That's all the chat.
1: How
2: at the
1: good
2: moment.
1: Was that game, though?
2: Oh, it was marvellous. Oh, actually, let's go straight there, Gary. Yeah. I was down at the Pineapple Hotel.
1: As you would
2: with,
1: be.
2: With a lovely crew and a table. We got set up early. And to sit there and watch 39 goals be kicked and the Lions peg it back in the death with 30 seconds.

0: seconds remaining. That was one of the best games of AFL football I've ever seen. An absolute instant classic. Lions up by 28th in the fourth. The Hawks kick five straight, and then all the drama late in the piece with the holding the ball free kick paid to Hugh McCluggage and obviously iced late by Kai Lohman. It was just extraordinary, but Lachie Neale, of course, our man in trouble. Have you seen the footage of the
1: strike? Look, I've seen it. Look, I was in Victoria over the weekend. I left just as that game was starting because the flight was cheaper than if I stayed after the match. But the simple thing is there's so much trouble with the tarmac in Victoria, like all surfaces, all flat surfaces have got potholes in them. I think what happened was Lachie Neale put his foot in a pothole, was falling over and put his hand out to brace himself. That's all that happened there. And I think if there's any fairness in the judiciary, they would say it was another one of those bleeding Victorian potholes that caused that to happen.
0: Well, I think he was just reaching out, maybe a left-handed handshake to congratulate him on a couple of minutes in the first quarter.
1: It could well have been that too, but I like my pothole scenario.
0: I like it. Well, we're hoping he can still take off and not break one this afternoon because he will go to the judiciary tomorrow. So what's been handed down is a one-match ban for striking. This is obviously against Hawthorn's Jack Ginnivan. It's not looking great, according to the experts. We obviously had Lee Matthews on Lethal chatting with Jason Matthews, and he said, look, if the past few rulings are anything to go by, it looks like it will be upheld, but I don't know, do you make an exception for grand final whack? I feel like it would be a shame if Lachie Neale doesn't get a chance to farewell Brisbane in a grand final.
1: Sure, but the Lions have got a calamity of riches sitting there waiting to step in. So what a wonderful moment. I think, look, either way, they got scenario one and scenario two. They do things in the Lions' preparation that the government doesn't do when it comes to running the budget in this country. They know that if it's door one, we do this, door two, we do that. I'm not overly fazed, but I think for sentimental reasons, your namesake should get a run, but we'll see.
0: And also just, I mean, Lachie Neale's an incredible champion of the game, but sure, this hasn't been his best season. And I think we saw performances in the midfield from the Lions this week. I mean, Will Ashcroft was absolutely phenomenal, and there's very much a changing of the guard. So Lachie Neale's expected to obviously end up in Collingwood next year. Some people would love to see him farewell, but I think you're right. There are enough talents in the midfield to cover should he be banned.
1: Yeah, okay. Now, what about the scenarios for the National Rugby League? You've got the Chooks and the Finns. Well, obviously the Finns got to be up. And then you've got the Knights and the Panthers. Well, I tipped the Knights yesterday against the Waz. I got that right in the 4BC tipping competition.
0: You did. It's you and the eighth immortal. Joey Johns picked it as well. It was an incredible game over there.
1: Me and Joey.
0: two peas in a pod. It was incredible. So Warriors going down 12 points to 10. It was an extraordinary final few minutes.
1: Yep.
0: Fans will know there was a very controversial escort call not paid against Tyson Brazel in the lead up to Leka Halasima chasing after it. That penalty would have squared things up. And I think Warriors fans very displeased. A late call there, strip against Tamara Martin was a loose carry. That being said, you know, the Knights did so well. Kalen Ponga had an incredible game.
1: He's really lifting. And oh, look, mate, look, it's in the books now. Forget about what could have, should have, would have. In the end, the games are over. So the now that what the preliminary final is now set up, the preliminary finals, the two games, Friday and what, Saturday, isn't it?
0: Friday and Sunday. There will be Sunday. No competition with the AFL Grand Final.
1: Oh, of course,
0: but first up for us, obviously, the Finns are up for Friday night.
1: That'll
0: be the Dolphins hosting the Roosters. That's going to be an absolute swashbuckler. And then Sunday is going to be really interesting. That's the Knights. Can they keep going on their run and take down the Penrith Panthers? A massive game coming up. And a bit of beef in the newsroom. I know Chloe Affleck's got skin in the game. Georgia Kondak has skin in the game.
1: I think Chloe's actually taken the week off to actually enter Team Dolphins this week. She's part of the tier squad. And Georgia Kondak is willing to sack anybody who's not backing the Panthers, but it's just a vicious rumour. All right, mate. Well, thank you for that. You just say nice things about the Panthers. Your career will be safe. Lachie Gray from 4BC News. It's 4 to 11.
2: It's the best time of the year in CQ. The sun is shining. The temp is perfect. But as we know, there's always something happening with the weather. And no one knows that better than Central Queensland's favourite weatherman, Mike Griffin. Don't miss the updates on Friday morning thanks to Thinkwater as we check the weather that's affecting us and find out what's happening on the water. 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
13: It's 11 o'clock. Good morning. I'm Amy Drew. A world-first hybrid cricket pitch will be delivered at the new Brisbane Stadium to help the Gabba live on beyond 2032. In the coming weeks, a tray will be installed alongside the famous existing in-situ wicket block to be curated and trialled over the next 3 years. The Premier says he believes the cricket ghosts of the Gabba should live on at Victoria Park to terrorise the Poms for years to come. The state government is forging ahead with planning for Olympic rowing in Rockhampton, with a business case for the Fitzroy River planning, design and construction to get underway. That's despite heads at World Rowing saying their endorsement doesn't mean assessment is fully complete. But Deputy Premier Jared Blay today doubling down, saying it is signed, sealed and delivered. A man will face court today, charged over two alleged dangerous driving incidents in Gympie. Police allege he was driving a Kia Carnival on September 7, which struck a 45-year-old pedestrian, before the next day a Nissan X-Trail deliberately swerved towards an e-bike rider. A 33-year-old woman, who is alleged to have been a passenger in the Kia, is also charged. The opposition claims the federal government is on the nose with voters following a new opinion poll. Latest news poll shows Labor's primary vote has slumped to 27%, its worst result in 15 years. One Nation remains the most popular party with 30% core support, 11 points ahead of the coalition. But Liberal leader Angus Taylor says he has a plan to get voters back on their side.
14: Labor is absolutely on the nose, and we have a plan to axe Labor's toxic taxes.
6: to scrap net zero and get energy prices back to where they need to be, to put Australians first, to ensure young Australians can get into a home. We know this is the plan that Australia needs.
13: Australian actress Magda Sabansky has revealed her stage 4 cancer diagnosis could return, describing the disease as incurable. The iconic comedian has been battling lymphoma for 18 months and went into remission in February. The 65-year-old telling 60 Minutes she still faces a terminal outlook.
14: Well, it means that you're not cured, but it's at bay. So it's what's called an incurable relapse in cancer. So it's almost sure that it will come back.
13: And Australia's best tasting tap water will be decided this week. Queensland to be represented by Isaac Regional Council. Claremont's water treatment plant set to fly the flag. The winning state will represent Australia at the International Water Tasting Competition in the US next year. To finance, the All Ords is down 19 points at 8,903. One Australian dollar buying 71 US cents.
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13: AFL legend Lee Matthews is relishing the build-up to Saturday's grand final. The Hawthorn star turned three-time Brisbane Premiership coach rates the Hawks-Lions prelim as one of the best finals he's seen, but says the Dockers will push Chris Fagan's side all the way this weekend.
17: You've got to do it better than the opposition on the day. Doesn't matter what's happened during the season, it's a matter of what happens in this 2 or 3 hours of the game on Saturday afternoon.
13: While Brisbane are preparing to face the AFL Tribunal to challenge a one-match ban handed to Lachie Neal. Knights coach Justin Holbrook says he isn't interested in discussing ref decisions following their two-point upset of the Warriors. Home fans vented their frustrations, peppering Ashley Klein with beer cans. And former Red Star Jordan Patea is playing coy on whether he'll be lining up for the Wallabies in Sunday's test against South Africa. It's 4 minutes past 11.
16: 4RO's Community File for Harvey Norman Furniture and Bedding.
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19: Sunny across Capricornia today. Top of 32 degrees for Rockhampton. Yeppoon 25. Gladstone 28. Billawilla getting to 35. A little bit cooler over the next couple of days. Expecting showers midweek.
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1: 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Here on 4BC in Brisbane, South East Queensland, 4RO in Rockhampton, Central Queensland, and around the rest of the state, heard through the Resonate network. Coming up a little bit later on this hour, of course, how bizarre. It sort of reminds you about this whole beat-up story about the Gabba pitch being relocated to the Victoria Park. I just remember when they re-turfed the whole of the Gabba. There was this plan that you could actually buy a bit of the Gabba and it would help for local cricket and so forth. Got a bit of that. Went into my parents' backyard at one stage. Just a little bit of Gabba turf. So the whole idea of a drop-in pitch, I don't think there's anything new in that. David Crisafulli says there is. He's hatched a secret plan to locate the iconic deck across town to the new Victoria Park Stadium, which will keep Brisbane's bounce. It's actually being built in a separate cylinder. I don't know how this works, but anyway, so they say. But Stadiums Queensland are working on it. The wicket's going to be grown in heavy-duty steel trays at the Gabba, and then relocated to the new Olympic Stadium at Victoria Park after the 2032 Games, the ones we still haven't started doing much work for. If you think the idea of a test wicket being transferred from one venue to another, listen into how bizarre a bit later on this hour, because we're going to put a whole new concept of using a pitch roller to iron out the creases, to fill in the cracks. One bloke found out the very hard way. No tear from Chrissy. Chrissy says, this is on fishing. Gary, my son and I were so traumatised by my husband taking us fishing. It was like Operation Desert Storm. 2 days before of constant preparation. Rods, like six of them for three people. Then up well before dawn to leave. And then the checklist. Then the bait picking. Picking up the live worms. Then walking out for a mile to get yabbies. Then eating the wet sandwiches from the esky that was also used to keep the caught fish in. I mean, if anything was caught. Consuming the sandwiches with the taste of worms and fish out of your hands, it was also traumatic for so-called 2 days of relaxing. Relaxing and fun day. Maybe we caught two fish. He said, no, thanks. I'd rather have a full Brazilian. Takes a lot of pluck to have a full Brazilian, Chrissy, but thank you for sharing that. Happy a little bit of news. Russ says, years ago I went on a fishing trip and on the boat. There were four blokes, one each side of the boat, and after a while I got a bite and the captain said I was going to lift the boat out of the water as we were tangled under the boat. This is why it's so much fun. Fishing stories. We love them. Keep them coming. 133-882.
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1: Fun on the water, though, when it comes to diesel prices. In fact, fuel costs are hitting crisis levels right across the transport sector, and it's about to impact everybody from the farm gate to the supermarket shelf, because everything's on the back of a truck. The terminal gate price for diesel, fast approaching $3 a litre, and I think it's all of that in many parts of regional Queensland right now. $2.89, I was seeing on the drive across. I guess school holidays have driven the price up a bit, but the Livestock Bulk and Rural Carriers Association is warning many consumers simply aren't playing ball with, or customers aren't playing ball with rising costs. It's a standoff which could send family-owned operators straight to the wall. These are people, mum and dad businesses, a mortgage bigger than your home, to buy the truck, the kit, to transport goods around to try and make a living. We've spoken to him in recent weeks. I want to catch up with him again to talk about where the industry's at. Wade Lewis from the Livestock Bulk and Rural Transport Association. Wade, welcome back to 4BC Mornings, mate.
3: Hey, good morning, Gary. Thanks, mate.
1: I mean, let's face it, wholesale diesel's going up. Yeah, there's been these warlike attacks in Saudi Arabia. There's going to be some weeks before that pipeline's fixed. But really, this is about supply chain trust now. I mean, there's speculation, but it doesn't matter what's causing the price to rise. Prices are rising.
3: Yeah, that's right, Gary. The price is, it's gone to $3 a litre in rural and regional areas now. I paid $2.99 in Cunnamulla on Saturday. So it's gone to the $3. And just to put a point on that, Gary, that cost me $1,400 more on Saturday than it did in March to put fuel in that truck. So these prices are going up and going up fast. And look, the transport industry, unfortunately, we can't bankroll this cash flow shock that's coming to our businesses again, as it did in March. And we're really calling on the Commonwealth Government to start putting some targeted diesel relief back on the table. They've done it before. They can do it again. And this is the consumers are going to suffer.
1: Yeah, because, mate, $1,400 for your business, and regardless of whether you've got two trucks, one truck, or whatever, most of what you're talking about, as I understand your association, are essentially mum and dad operators. They're people who've taken a big, big bill, put it on the table, and then they've got to go and earn money to pay that bill down. That's to buy the kit. $1,400 extra in fuel doesn't help you at all.
3: It doesn't at all, Gary. And that's just one truck, one trip. So, you know, how do you as a owner operator and small business people, how can we forecast this and survive as a business when we've got this instability in the fuel prices? Now, the government can turn around and do this. They don't want to, Gary. That's the sum total of it. And we don't. And why would they, Gary? You think about the GST they're collecting now. You know, in 90 million litres a day back in March, they were collecting about 13.5 billion in GST. Well, today they're collecting 27 billion a day in GST. So the government says they can't help. Well, I think they can, you know, and we're calling on them to step forward and do this because they have to, because the consumer, everyone, mum and dad operators are going to go under. And as we move forward, the shelves, everything we consume is going to go up in price. And the Reserve Bank's come out already and said fuel prices affect inflation. Well, here we are again. You know, we're going to see interest rates go up again, which is going to affect our operators, you know, with those huge debts again. And yet the government just sits on their hands. So they've got to do something and do it immediately.
1: I don't think this government, cares at all for small business operators in the transport sector. They want you to be highly unionised and part of big transport companies that might be able to better absorb these costs. That's my take on it. I mean, but what about your customers? I mean, surely if you're hauling something out of Cunnamulla, $1,400 worth of extra fuel, surely your customers should be playing ball and saying, well, okay, we're going to have to feed that up through the supply chain. You shouldn't have to bear that cost, that extra cost.
3: Yeah, and that's right, Gary. But unfortunately, you know, I've spent the morning on the phone talking to my customers, as have many of our members, saying, look, we've got to talk about our fuel levies. You know, we've been hit really quickly, 18, 20 cents over the weekend increase per litre. We need to have a chat. And unfortunately, a lot of us are locked into contracts and retrospective fuel levies that we only can maybe make an adjustment next month or next quarter. So we're left scrambling around trying to find this extra cash to keep our businesses going and supply to our customers. And we're really calling for the whole industry to stand together and actually go and speak to customers. If you haven't got a fuel levy, put it in. And to the customers, you need to accept that there's reasonable fuel levy increases, because without us and without transport, you've got nothing to sell to your customer. And to supply to your customer. And it's critical. And there is, and unfortunately, it's the majors that are really not playing ball. They're just standing hard. And it's really hard to understand. You see multi-million dollars or billion-dollar profits out of some of these businesses, yet they won't give us a small increase in our rates to help cover our costs. We're not putting it in our pocket at all. I mean, most of it's going to the government, to be fair. So why the kickback? You know, they're still making healthy margins in their business. So, you know, pass some of that down to the people who are supplying you the freight and the product.
1: I'm hearing reports that the price of fuel went up 30 cents a litre overnight, but there was no delivery. So in other words, it's purely on what the next delivery was likely to cost that the price went up. The speculation, the spot price of the fuel said, oh, well, next time we fill up, it's going to cost 30 cents a litre more, so we'll put the price up now.
3: That's right, and that's what happens. And they'll give you all the spin about it's about the future market, you know, and it's about, it could happen or this could happen. It's about could. Does it really happen? We don't know because there's no transparency.
1: See, one of the things I'm worried about, though, Wade, is that I get notes from, and I won't name the company, but they're a well-known company. They're not in the food lines, but they send me a note saying, because of diesel price increases, we're going to charge you more for delivery from our retail point to you, the customer, right? They just send me this note to warn me that there's a premium, a surcharge. So if they're not passing that surcharge effect onto you as the person, say, delivering the stuff, then all they're doing is they're finding a way to make a profit out of some misery, and a lot of it's your misery.
3: Yeah, and that's exactly right. So we've seen evidence of that. They've passed the fuel cost on to their customer, but we haven't seen it come back to the transport operator, you know. And Gary, I really struggle, and it's getting really hard as an industry to understand that people are making these decisions around not giving us any the industry some type of relief, and only temporary relief. We're not asking for a check. We're not asking for a handout. We're asking for some relief. Most of these people have never paid a fuel bill in their life. They've had a company car, or they've had a taxpayer-funded vehicle their whole life. They don't know. They get off a plane and get into a comm car. They haven't put their hand in their pocket for fuel in decades, you know? And here we are, mum and dad's trying to find an extra $20,000, $30,000, $40,000 a month for a single truck operation to keep food on the table for our own families, you know?
1: Apparently Chris Bowen wants you to drive a solar-powered truck, and then maybe it'll be wind-powered when you get up to highway speeds. I mean, wow, great. Go and buy a new kit. Go and buy a new kit, Wade. That's what he's saying.
3: Well, and I think the way we're going, we'll all be sitting under the shade of a wind tower, naked and hungry, because that's about how it's going to be if we don't. You know, this view of electric and solar and all this being the answer, it's not. The power grid, so if you tie up the trucks in Cullamulla on electric, right, like what world do these people live in? The power that they would require from the grid would be more than the town takes. You know, like it's just unrealistic to even think. Last mile, of course, there is a place for electric trucks in the industry, but for the broader industry, this just will not work. We don't have electricity to start with, or the supply of the network to do it. So to waste all these billions of dollars on these programs and these, you know, thought bubbles, which is what they are, and ideas, is ridiculous when we could put real relief right now to the industry by reviewing and putting these triggering mechanisms back into place that was in place in March.
1: Well, mate, all I know is, you know, you've got our support because you're talking common sense, and we'll stay in touch, Wade. Our thoughts are with you, mate. I appreciate that everything's on the back of a truck somewhere along the supply chain, and you guys are at the heart of it. Thank you for your time. Wade Lewis, he's president of the Livestock Bulk and Rural Transport Association. Dennis is at Rolleston, and he says he's a farmer. He's about to start harvest. He said the fuel bill is going to be astronomical. They estimate to burn 5,000 litres a day, give or take. It's just gone up 30 cents a litre. That's a lot of extra money, $1,500 extra a day. He said everything will start to get more expensive. That's meat, that's bread, that's food, that's freight. These are the dopey people like that Sarah Hanson young woman, the senator, the Green senator out of South Australia, once said, we don't need farmers, we've got Woolworths and Coles. I mean, these dopey people are at the heart of these decisions. And Chris Bowen says, just get an electric truck. I mean, they don't exactly grow on trees, and if they did, what would be the price of harvesting them? Anyway, Dennis at Rolleston says, everything will go up. He said he wants to see the government do more than a fuel excise. He wants to see a legacy built to reduce ongoing costs. We need transport that works. We need rural and regional towns to not only survive but to thrive. I did say the other week, and I still stand by it, the idea of a Melbourne to Townsville inland rail would make sense, because maybe that would be easier for those who put everything on the back of the truck just to get it to a transport point. But at the moment, it's all got to head to the coast to get on trains and whatever else. The fact that here we are 125 years after Federation and still no standard gauge rail north of the Roma Street Railway Station's got me, really got me. We'll keep on that case, 133 882 at 22 past 11.
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0: At 26 past 11, 133-882 is our number. And I am actually flabbergasted hearing about what the transport industry in regional Queensland is going to go through. The idea that Chris Bowen says from the comfort of his Western Sydney electorate, just get an electric truck. It's like you've spent $750,000 or more. I don't know what the current price of a truck is. It used to always be sort of the price of a house represented the price of a truck. So I'll say $1 million. You spend $1 million buying the kind of rig you need to actually earn the first dollar you earn, $1 million. So you've got a mortgage like your home mortgage, and it's got more risk associated with it because the most dangerous thing you do when you own a truck is drive it. And then if you want an electric truck, there's probably a premium on that. And then of course, how do you actually charge the electric truck when the infrastructure, the electricity grid, in any of these rural towns that a lot of the produce comes from, is already struggling? It's totally inadequate. It is, as one person said in a text, 0499 880 882, it's deliberate economic sabotage, at the basis of which Australia's entire distribution chain is built, is on the back of a truck. Without a truck, nothing in Australia gets moved at some stage along the line. And Wade is right, you can do the last mile, as they say, the last mile in an electric truck. But even in suburban Brisbane, I've spoken to people who have got fleets of electric trucks, but the electricity power grid is not sufficient in suburban Brisbane for them to charge that fleet of trucks. So what do? They send the trucks home with the truck driver and say, can you plug it into your power at home? We'll give you an allowance for the power. Now, of course, to charge it up is the equivalent of your entire household's use of power for that day. But that works because the grid isn't sufficient. I know of people who are trying to invest in suburban Maruka right now, and they can't open up their business, a $5 million investment, because the power grid isn't sufficient to have enough electricity available for things like imaging, MRIs, and those other sort of technical things that actually need reliable supplies of electricity. If we can't supply reliable amounts of electricity to charge vehicles in suburban Brisbane, how the hell are we going to do this in country Queensland? Vern says, I'm in truck sales. A good USA brand, start from the mid-300s, often go to 600,000 for flasher builds. That's for the prime mover only. Well, so I'm not too far off the money in the sense that $750,000, maybe $500,000 to $1 million in that space. By the time you buy a prime mover, and if you're going to have a B double or a B triple, you're obviously going to need a bigger, gutsier, more designed for those extra dogs they've got on the trailers they've got at the back. So it's not just one prime mover and a trailer. This is a multiple series of trailers. And some people make the mistake of thinking that a truck that can haul one trailer can haul two. No, it's got to be completely geared differently. So there's something fundamentally adrift with all of the logic. And I use the word logic in the most generous of terms when it comes to Chris Bowen mouthing, just go and get an electric truck. There is something seriously wrong here. Damien says, I've had an extended career in the road transport industry. I had dreams of owning my own truck. It was easier for me to leave the industry, $450,000 for a brand new truck, and then the trailers on top of that. Rising fuel costs, higher insurance premiums, shocking roads. And yet the trucks are at the heart of the transport task. And you've got Dennis at Rolleston trying to work out how he's going to afford $1,500 extra a day in fuel just to do the harvest that he's got, whatever it is, growing in Rolleston. We are killing off the great people of regional Australia. And it is deliberate. It is deliberate. But don't worry, the Prime Minister is about to get the award as a great global citizen, according to the United Nations. Global citizen. This is the problem. We're more worried about what the world thinks about us than worrying about what Australia needs to have for itself. That's why we need nuclear. That's why we need to keep using coal. That's why we need to get rid of Chris Bowen's nonsense about green, this nightmare that he's pushing onto us. 56 weeks till the next federal election. 133-882. Thanks to Watch Smoke Alarms. It's 11:30. British Broadcasting Corporation being criticised. They've used incorrect footage in this report on Olympic rowing in Rockhampton. It's too funny for words. Amy Drew has more.
1: Yeah, Gary, it's a story that keeps giving, isn't it? A video clip published by the UK broadcaster appeared to show a saltwater croc lurking in the water, and it's been viewed more than 80,000 times. Catch is, it was actually footage of the Fitzroy River in WA's West Kimberley region. Also today, Queensland is in for a hot and dry start to the week, with temperatures up to 10 degrees above average in some inland areas. Gold Coast dog owners are being warned to take extra care after a suspected baiting incident at a park in Helensvale. Additional flights have been announced to depart Brisbane through this week to help get Lions fans down to Melbourne for Saturday's AFL Grand Final. The latest intergenerational report is being released today, outlining various challenges over the next 40 years for Australians. And in sport, the Gabba wicket will live on at the new Brisbane Stadium in a world first. And Gary, Georgia Kondek will have more news at midday.
2: 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And there's the one we spin each morning on 4RO, thanks to Harvey Norman Electrical and Computers. Where would we be without the wheel? And what would we do without the 4RO Wonder Wheel? Thanks to Harvey Norman Electrical and Computers on the talk of Central Queensland. 994RO.
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0: I got a four-person pass to go along, and I'll make a call number 10 right now. 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If you want to find out more about what's happening at the marvellous Blue is World, just go to blueisworld.com for more information and book these school holidays. Four-person pass, call 10-133-882. Michael McLaren, that's how we roll here. Bluey's World has a little jingle about Gary. I love it.
13: We love Bluey. We love Gary and we love Bluey. You know, what a combination.
0: Bluey's World is a must visit. You've got a young one. When next you are, you know, spare moment, take the young one around to Bluey's World, you'll enjoy it.
13: Well, and she would enjoy it more. I can. She doesn't get a lot of television, you see. So if we happen to be going on a holiday or something and the aeroplane has a little television, she knows what to do. And Bluey seems to be one of the go-tos. That and Mary Poppins, which, as I said, meant explaining that I was speaking with my guest last week. A little difficult because we had to explain that, you know, people do grow older and things like that. But loves Bluey, loves Bluey.
0: You know, the big controversy, and rightly so, we wanted to rename her Maroney during the State of Origin, but I couldn't get it off the concept board. Look, the big controversy this morning, of course, is the increasing cost of diesel, 30% increase, as Tom at Maroochydore said. No extra fuel's been delivered, but the 30% a litre has just gone up, no delivery of fuel. The impact, and talking to people through regional Queensland, people who got stuff on the back of their trucks trying to get things around, Bulk and Rural Transport Association. Michael, everything's about to go up. Everything's about to go up. Even Paul from Redlands, he says, look, every single lawnmower in the local government area, I don't know, must be special lawnmowers, their trucks, all their utes, all run on diesels paid for by the ratepayer.
13: That's right.
0: Rates are going to go up. So even your local council rates are going to go up.
13: This is the inflationary story, isn't it?
0: Exactly.
13: And, I mean, the government has said, oh, no, we're not going to cut the fuel excise. Well, they did it twice before. So I don't understand why now all of a sudden they can't do that. I mean, Angus Taylor has now got his mechanism that he wants to put in place, but of course he's not in charge. But I mean, call me a cynic, Gary, but I suspect Chris Bowen and others have got in the ear of the Treasurer and the Prime Minister and said, listen, do you want this energy transition or don't you? Do you want electric vehicles on the roads or don't you? Because let's be honest, we've seen this astronomical uptick in people buying EVs ever since the war in Iran and the fuel price went north. I mean, I don't think it's you know, just a coincidence. I think it's causation. And the last thing that Bowen and co will want is for petrol or diesel prices to remain competitive. And so, you know, why waste an opportunity? What's that old saying about a crisis? Don't waste a crisis.
0: Yeah, well, this is now perfect proof of my claim when they were elected in 2022 that Chris Bowen would be front and centre of the epitaph which will eventually be written for the Albanese government, because you're hearing from real people like Wade Lewis from the rural and the Bulk and Rural Transport Association. He said, how do you charge an electric truck in a town where the electricity supply is fragile, that you run the risk that suddenly all the schools, and if they've got a hospital in country Queensland, I mean, they just have to switch off while you charge up one truck? It's just an insane proposal.
13: Well, look, I mean, electric cars are one thing, aren't they? But electric trucks are quite another. Now, I know feasibly it could be done in time, but I was in Germany a couple of years ago, driving. I think it was down the A5.
0: So Wunderbar.
13: Very fast. Goes from Frankfurt all the way down to Strasbourg, right? Yeah. Big main road. Now, on the extreme side of both parts of that highway in certain multi-kilometre stretches are what look like tram lines over the far right-hand lane. Now, that is for trucks to one day put a receiver, as it were, like a tram does, up off the roof and to charge the battery as they hurtle down the motorway. Now, I've driven that a few times over many years. The infrastructure is in place. Do you think one truck has used it?
14: Mm.
13: No, because it doesn't exist. And so there's all this theory about, oh, we can build this and this will happen and that will happen. But in practice, I mean, you know, you go down any European Autobahn and the German ones, because they're not told, the most busy in all of Europe, I'd imagine, they are all diesel vehicles, the whole lot. And there are thousands and thousands and thousands of them. So yep. This idea that we're going to be having some sort of EV truck fleet, it's fantasy.
0: Yeah, well, you can't even charge your EV trucks for the last mile kind of journey in suburban Brisbane because the power supply is not reliable, not there. They just don't have the capacity. And look, of course, Germany enjoys the largesse of cross-border nuclear power from France. Yep. So, mate, the whole thing, is, in my view, it's a big issue and it's going to hit everybody. Even the suburban areas of McMahon, Chris Bowen's electorate, are going to start to wonder every time they see a price of fruit go up. I mean, Dennis from Rolleston said he's about to start harvesting. He's got 5,000 litres of fuel a day. That's an extra $1,500 he's got to find a day. Because of the price of fuel going up, everywhere you turn, you just know that the impact's going to be in supermarket shelves coming soon. Thank you,
13: Dennis will be lucky to find his workforce sometime soon as well, having recently read about the changes to migration.
0: But no doubt about it. No doubt about it. Matt. Tourism, you name it, it's there. Well, look, I don't think we're into the complaints, but I just think we're trying to deal with the reality more so than the people in government are doing. And that's the
13: right
0: part that annoys me. You'll maintain the rage after midday, no doubt.
13: I'll thump the desk for you, Gary. Don't worry about that.
0: Yell at the clouds. All right. Michael McLaren will be here after midday today on 4BC at 17 to midday. Gary. Oh, thank you. Nathan at Lowood, you are our winner. Congratulations. Going along to Bluey's World.
15: Awesome. Thank you.
0: You will enjoy that. Now, you've got a couple of young kids you want to take along?
15: Yeah, 7 and 3-year-old. So that's one day of the school holidays ticked off.
0: Yeah, well, the 3-year-old will control the entire agenda, but enjoy that.
15: Yes, you definitely will.
0: All right, well done to you. That's Nathan at Lowood. He is the winner of our 4-person pass to Bluey's World. One day of the school holidays ticked off. See, this is an opportunity to bond. At blueswell.com, if you want to find out some more information about how to book those special, they've actually got special family tickets admitting 4 people at a discounted price. 133-882, thanks to Watch Smoke Alarm, 17 to midday.
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it certainly didn't rain when Albo arrived there the other day. No one was there to greet him. No umbrellas were up, nothing. Anyway, that's our random weather song for the day. Brisbane, sunny, 31 degrees, Wellington Point. Also sunny, it says 25. I can't believe it's that much cooler at Wellington Point. Surely that's got to be a typo. Sunny and 34 at Ipswich. Logan Central, sunny and 31. Gold Coast, same story. It's cooler at Wellington Point. Surely that's got to be a typo. Sunny and 34 at Ipswich. Logan Central, sunny and 31.

0: 33 degrees in Roma, sunny, and 34 degrees. Mind you, speaking about Kingaroy, Jeff says, the kind of nonsense we're getting out of Canberra with all this stuff, just go and buy an electric truck, you'll be right. He said, this is what you get when you have a mob of politicians who never had a job telling us with jobs how to do them. Jeff says, he's in a very dry South Burnett. We have a green drought happening in major parts of Queensland right now. Not good. The whole idea of what's going to happen as diesel prices continue to rise to the food costs for we townies cannot be forgotten about. We should be angry. Rob also says when it comes to freight costs, you've got to add the $30,000 a year for regos. Goes up for extra trailers, more weight, more road tax to fix the roads, probably used to fix Blackout Bowen's driveway or the drive to Albo's golf clubhouse. I don't think he owns the golf club. He's just an honorary member. Although I understand golf clubs all around Australia are lining up to invite Albo to be an honorary member. And then they're waiting for the grant to come. Val says, oh, I got a suggestion regarding fuel excise relief. How about charging electric vehicles a road tax and using that to offset the excise? Just an idea. Others are also making the very clear point that a lot of these electric trucks still only get about 20,000 kilometres a year on their tyres because they run out. They wear out faster. On it goes. On it goes. Speaking about on it goes, Ed Sheeran now, you know, last year we commenced the campaign to get Ed Sheeran to come to Ipswich here in Queensland. It happened earlier this year, as you know. But he's made a real muff of this. He really has. He's broken his silence and broken down in tears on stage. This is a bloke who had the noble pursuit of saying, a bit like Mick Jagger, I'm just here to sing, not to talk politics. Ed Sheeran's been dragged into a political discussion. He's speaking to a massive crowd in Philadelphia. That's in America. He's a non-activist, he says. But he's now decided that he's upset about the conflict in Gaza.
1: Before I play some songs tonight, I hope it's okay if I say a few words about this last week. And I've had to take and make difficult decisions, and I am making mistakes, and I'm so, so sorry. I don't want to disappoint fans, and I've never wanted to be an activist musician, but this has put me in the middle of an important and passionate argument about freedom of speech and the most complex political issue on the planet. My concerts have always been a safe space for everyone, and that matters hugely to me. Honouring my commitment to my fans is also completely central to who I am, and that is why I'm here tonight on my own and continuing my current tour.
0: Because his band walked out on him because he sacked this bloke called Macklemore. Well, he's Macklemore no more. This bloke went into an anti-Israel rant. They wanted to pick sides of an argument that they really know nothing about. And I think with the greatest of respect, Ed, I know you're like a brother to me, brother from a different mother. I understand that. But man, oh man, just stick to the non-activist approach. He said he wasn't happy about what happened almost 3 years ago in Israel when those murderous bastards came in and killed innocent people in a music concert. And then he decided, oh, well, look, you know, I'm not happy about what's happening in Gaza. Well, try telling that to the terrorists who decide to bury all of their assets somewhere near where civilians live. Ed, just play the songs. Shut up. I don't want to hear anything else. He was he was met with loud applause from the crowd before launching straight into hits. I can understand they've just paid a fortune to go and see him. Less talk, more music would be the answer. It, surely. Here's the phrase, the three words in the English language, which apparently gets the blood pressure running. The three words causing headaches in countries, households right around the country every single afternoon. What's for dinner? What's for dinner upsets people more than anything else. And people, of course, having to eat in, making the decision, working out what you're going to have for dinner. Well, I think heat or eat would be three other words that would be upsetting a lot of older Australians during the last winter, although it wasn't as cold as many other years. But sure, we've got crazy work hours, we've got kids' sports, picky eaters, you've got to sort of produce about three different meals for one table. Shut up and eat were the words we used to hear when I was being raised. It's on your plate, finish it. There are kids starving in other parts of the world. You know, we got all that advice now. It's what's for dinner. Oh, I don't like that. Well, toughen up, buttercup. 133 882 been a

0: busy program. You can also look at the 4BC YouTube page to see what's happening, and you can catch up to the show's podcast on the 4BC app. You can get that from every good app store. Walked our way through a lot of things, from fishing to road transport to the importance of coal. There are a couple of stories, though, that we did find that we thought we'd feature here. They're a little more weird or a little more wacky.
1: How bizarre.
0: Former England international footballer Andres Townsend has had the most bizarre pre-game warm-up in his life over in Thailand. You see, while showing off some fancy aerial back heels, he landed directly into the path of a massive motorised pitch roller. The driver wasn't paying attention and ran the heavy machine right over Townsend's legs and hips while the teammates watched on in utter horror. And miraculously, he walked away without a single scratch, not even a crease, and even came on as a late substitute to help his side win 3-0. It's fair to say he's the first winger in history to get flattened mid-pitch and still managed to roll with the punches.
1: How bizarre.
0: And going to the cinema, well, it's supposed to be a relaxing night out, but one bloke in California, that's in America, took movie etiquette to a whole new level. This 34-year-old bloke was arrested in Burbank, beautiful downtown Burbank, after getting utterly fed up with a fellow moviegoer who was using their mobile phone. Now, instead of asking nicely or shushing them, he pulled out a can of pepper spray and just blasted him mid-film. Can't use that here. Anyway, the whole cinema descended into utter chaos, leaving three people needing medical treatment for stinging eyes, and he was promptly locked up by the police on battery charges, giving a new meaning to the phrase action-packed blockbuster. Talk about a total disaster. Right in 3, or was it 4D?
1: How bizarre.
0: And a woman in Wyoming, again in America, is facing up to 6 months in jail after telling her neighbour's guest to get off a lawn using a choice swear word. Fly off, I think she said. Anyway, the local prosecutor has charged her with a breach of peace because people nearby heard her use the F-bomb. The lawyer argues dropping an obscene word on your own property isn't exactly a crime. But the judge says a jury needs to decide. It turns out telling unwanted visitors to scram is basically the unofficial state motto over in Wyoming. So locals are completely baffled. If cursing at a trespasser is officially illegal now, half the town is about to end up in bars. It probably brings a whole new meaning to the concept of extreme lawn care.
1: Get off my lawn!
0: It also means that every magpie and other birds flying around our yard could take a class action suit against moi. I'm confessing, it's good for the soul. 133-882 at 4 to midday.
2: 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And while we were there, we recorded a little sound. It's the 4RO Perry's IGA Secret Sound. Listen weekday mornings after 8 and again after 5 in the afternoon to guess the sound and win the jackpot to spend at Perry's IGA. The 4RO Perry's IGA Secret Sound. Thanks to Perry's IGA, Dean Street, Wandle and Yeppoon. 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
0: Michael's coming up next. Jonathan Ashgrove made the suggestion earlier, frankly, it might be time to start sacking all of those who want to go on strike at River City Cats. Mark makes the point. You remember Joe did that. The entire electricity employees were told that they are all fired, and if you want the job, you can reapply for it. I reckon you've got to test yourself in the market when you start pushing and hurting so many people just to get a pay rise.
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13: In this bulletin, intergenerational report to be handed down, a new home for the Gabba wicket and a Lions star to face the judiciary. It's midday. Good afternoon. I'm Georgia Kondek. The Treasurer will soon offer a sneak peek into Australia's economic future when it unveils the latest intergenerational report. Federal politics reporter Nelson Scott.
14: Jim Chalmers will deliver his second intergenerational report since becoming Treasurer here at the Australian National University. Dr Chalmers will argue Labor's recent budget changes have eased the tax burden on working families, opening the door for additional relief. He'll highlight a rise in life expectancy over the next 40 years to 86 for men and almost 90 for women, but warns an ageing population and slowing birth rate will strain public finances. The Treasurer will also emphasise AI as a central driver of economic growth, promising immense productivity gains alongside significant risks. Nelson Scott, ANU, Canberra.
13: Support for Labor and the Prime Minister continues to collapse, falling to levels not seen in more than a decade. Federal politics editor Michael Packey.
15: The latest news poll shows Labor's primary vote is at a near-record low of 27%. The coalition is on 19 and One Nation continues to outrank both, with its core support at 30%. The poor result for the Albanese government comes as cost-of-living pressures continue to bite. Labor MP Christy McBain says she's not obsessed with the polls.
16: People are doing it tough and we've got to continue to work on the policies.
15: Opposition leader Angus Taylor claims the government is on the nose and is confident he can close the 11-point gap his own party has over rival One Nation.
17: You've seen improvement in the support for me as leader.
15: The poll also reveals more than 60% of voters are dissatisfied with Anthony Albanese's performance, but he still remains preferred Prime Minister. Michael Packey reporting.
13: A man will face Rockhampton Court today following a string of alleged property and vehicle offences. Police allege the 29-year-old was involved in an attempted armed robbery last month before stealing a car. A police dog was subsequently used to help track down the man before his arrest last Friday. Two teenage boys are being treated for leg injuries after falling off the dam wall at Enoggera Reservoir. The paramedics were called to the popular swimming spot just after six last night, and it's understood the pair fell between 10 and 15 metres. The Gabba Wicket will live on at the new Brisbane Stadium in a world first. Jared Braybrook has the details.
18: New technology will be trialled to make sure the existing in-situ wicket block at the Gabba can be replicated at Victoria Park. It means a test wicket will be transferred between two venues for the first time ever. A tray will be installed alongside the Gabba block in the coming weeks, with the dimensions, clay base, soil and turf to be replicated. It gives curators 6 years to get the formula right before the drop-in pitch is relocated to Brisbane Stadium after the Olympics. Jared Braybrook, Brisbane.
13: The state government is adamant rowing will be held in Rockhampton despite World Rowing still holding out doubts. The organisation says there's still compliance requirements to be done to fully tick off despite the IOC last week giving its approval after a technical assessment. But Deputy Premier Jared Blay has told Nine the main concern around its suitability has been given the all clear.
19: The field of play, which is where a lot of people were talking about before, about currents of the river and depths, that's all been ticked off because it all got shown it was a bunch of rubbish. A lot of people were saying it's fair to play, it's ready to go, and now we just get on and build it.
13: Large parts of the state are experiencing a hot and dry start to the week. Amy Drew has more.
20: Above average temperatures have been sweeping parts of the southern and central regions, with areas such as the Darling Downs to reach a top of 37 degrees, while a top of 32 is expected for Brisbane's western suburbs. The heat also fueling thick fog, which blanketed the southeast this morning, leading to delays and diversions for incoming flights at Brisbane Airport. Bureau of Meteorology forecaster Livio Regano says eased winds are contributing to the warmer weather.
21: We rely on the southeasterly trade winds, we call them. And when they stop blowing, it just gets hot.
20: But there is quick reprieve. A southeasterly change will cool things down from tomorrow. Amy Drew, Brisbane.
13: And the Livestock Bulk and Rural Transport Association warns the increased cost of diesel will soon be felt on everyone beyond just the Bowser. It's costing truckers roughly $1,400 more to fill up now than 6 months ago. President Wade Lewis has told Gary Hardgrave the federal government needs to intervene.
22: The transport industry, unfortunately, we can't bankroll this cash flow shock that's coming to our businesses again, as it did in March. We're really calling on the Commonwealth government to start putting some targeted diesel relief back on the table. They've done it before, they can do it again.
13: To finance, the All Ords is down 10 points at 8,912. Gold is trading at $4,419 an ounce, and one Australian dollar buying 71 US cents.
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13: The Lions will challenge a one-match ban handed to Lachie Neale that would rule him out of Saturday's grand final. Lachlan Gray has the details.
23: The two-time premiership captain and Brownlow medalist was offered the suspension after being charged with striking during Brisbane's 9-point preliminary final win over Hawthorn. Neale is alleged to have made off-the-ball contact with Hawke star Jack Ginnivan, landing a left-handed gut punch in the first quarter. It was graded intentional conduct, medium impact and body contact. Within 3 minutes of the AFL releasing the match review findings on Sunday, the Lions confirmed via social media they would front the tribunal. Neale has never been suspended across his 320-game career, but if unsuccessful, would miss a fairytale grand final against his former club. Lachlan Gray, Brisbane.
13: Referee decisions are once again under the microscope following Newcastle Knights' 12-10 victory over the Warriors in their semi-final at Eden Park. Ashley Klein was showered with beer cans as he walked up the tunnel after full time with several late calls going the way of the Knights. Meanwhile, a Queensland finals derby ahead in the NRLW. The Broncos and Titans will meet in a blockbuster preliminary this weekend before decider the grand final next week. And Australia has recorded a clean sweep at the men's one-day cricket series in Zimbabwe, winning the third game by one wicket in the final over. Josh Inglis, the star, with a runner ball, 103. That's the latest news and sport.
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27: Sunny across Capricornia today, top of 32 degrees for Rockhampton, Yeppoon 25, Gladstone 28, Billawilla getting to 35. A little bit cooler over the next couple of days, expecting showers midweek.
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28: Now, across Australia. Yeah. This is Afternoons with Michael McLaren.
29: Yeah, it is. Thanks for your company. Nice to be with you as we start a new week together. It is Monday, September 21. Hope we find you well. Hope you had a good weekend. And I guess depending on which football team you cheer for, or none, you either had a very, very happy weekend or maybe one where, unfortunately, that's it for 2026. And as we West Tigers fans say, there's always next year. 131873. If you want to have your say about anything today, you can send me a text, of course, 0460873873. Pretty warm weather up and down the eastern seaboard. I was expecting the drive into work today to be rather easy, but in fact, there was a fair bit of traffic around. I thought everyone would be at the beach or, you know, working from home or an RDO or something, whatever's the modern economy story, but no, it seemed, well, people were certainly on the road. Maybe they're heading from where they live to the beach. I don't know. Emails, 4bc.com.au or 2gb.com. Click on the feedback icon. Later in the program, Philip Ruddock, our former Immigration and Multicultural Affairs Minister, I think I'm right in saying our longest-serving Immigration Minister. Philip's got a book out. It's called Nation Building, How Immigration Made Australia. And it's rather timely that it's released at the moment because we are in the middle of a very big immigration debate. And the argument from all sides, except the Greens now, is how low can we go? Like limbo policy. How low can we go while still maintaining balance? Now, the coalition are yet to formally announce their entire policy. And it might be interesting to get Philip Ruddock's take on where he thinks his old party should go. But we know what Labor want to do. We know what One Nation claim they would do if they are in power. Let's see. And it's going to be up to you, the voter. Anyway, Philip, reflecting on years and years of parliamentary service and how he came to his opinions on what can be a very difficult and rather thankless portfolio, let's be honest, but one which is critical to the nation's success. So I'll speak to Philip Ruddick in the second hour of the program. Trent Nikolic will be with us, our motoring expert for Drive. In fact, I saw a story about, I think BYD were mentioned, but I'm not sure they're the only one here. Something to do with the wheels falling off. Yes, it says here in the Drive section of the Oz, BYD have issued their first mass recall as spare wheels fall off. Not good. So we'll have a chat to Trent about that, among other matters. Now, after 2 o'clock, I want to catch up with the Dolphins CEO, Terry Reader. And obviously the Dolphins are on a tear this year. They might well make it through to the grand final. Not bad for a club that's only been in the big league for 4 years. Extraordinary story. But they've got a very strong fan base. Everything seems to be going well there. But there was this story that we did touch on last week, that the NRL will eventually go to a 20th franchise. And when they do, the big debate is, well, where should that be? Now, there are people around Toowoomba saying, well, we should have it. And there's a bit of money backing a consortium there, about $1 billion worth, I think. So, you know, financially, they'd be pretty flush. I think there's also some talk around Logan, but I might be mistaken there. The NRL seem to be throwing out some whispers about a second New Zealand team. Of course, New Zealand's a different story to Papua New Guinea, but having seen the great support that the Warriors have received as the New Zealand Warriors, not now just the Auckland Warriors, whether New Zealand has the fan base to sustain two NRL teams, not sure. But I'll get Terry's take particularly on a fifth Queensland franchise, because there is some concern, I suppose, that we could be diluting the competition at the first grade level anyway. Of enough quality players, and therefore, if you know, you spread the Vegemite a bit thin over the toast, as it were, each club underperforms to their potential. That's the theory. Whether that's true in practice, whether that's what the Dolphins top brass think is going to be the case, I don't know. But we'll find out when we speak to Terry. Also, obviously, get his take on what's coming up this weekend. And also, as I touched on a little earlier, there is a couple of stories bouncing around about something completely random, but I thought we would look into it today, and that is simply the question, do animals grieve? Do animals grieve? I mean, you know, we humans say we're the top of the food chain and we're the most evolved species, and that's probably, I think that's right. I mean, animals aren't creating artificial intelligence. Okay. But that's not to say that once you start to take a little cream off the top, that a lot of our fellow species on this planet don't have some things in common with us, including when it comes to the emotional spectrum. Now, there was a story recently about a whale mother who was seen, I think it was circling, essentially, for a long period of time, the body of her stillborn calf. And the theory is, because you can't interview these creatures, obviously, so the theory is it was a process of mourning, of grieving the loss, which seems terribly natural, but there again, we almost as humans seem surprised that animals would do something similar than that which we would do in similar circumstances. But I think we all have stories where we have seen, be they mammals or birds or whatever, I'm not sure about reptiles and arachnids, but maybe they do, I don't know, grieving the loss of a loved one, their partner, the child, whatever it happens to be. So I'll speak to an expert about all of that from Griffith University and get a bit of the scientific evidence, as it were, around that later in the show. So all of that and more. Stay with us. Always wanting to hear from you. 131-873, the open line number. It's 16 past 12. Well, look, over the weekend, I caught up with the latest episode from Bill Maher's program in the US. I mean, I like Bill's sense of humour. And look, he's a Democrat, and I wouldn't be, but he's certainly alert to the idiocy of the very left-wing element of that party, the so-called Democratic Socialists. And look, he's not afraid to skewer them at every opportunity. I find his commentary good. And his latest editorial got me thinking, because it was sort of in a disarmingly funny way. He made a very serious point about the rise of AI and the unassociated yet simultaneous mountain of debt that we are all being asked to shoulder. Now, put simply, he joked that all this talk about artificial intelligence coming to destroy humanity is probably a good thing, because it might be the only way humanity can escape from its financial obligations. Now, obviously he wasn't being, well, I don't think he was being serious when he suggested we just let the algorithms do us in, because we'll soon be in a position where we find ourselves unable to pay our debts. But the point is well made nonetheless. You see, he hit on something that both the left and the right don't want to talk about anymore. And of course, anyone who does finds themselves isolated in political circles. But I agree with Bill Maher on this. Let's not forget what AI might be capable of for just a moment, but let's also stop channeling our inner Terminator and instead let us get serious about a real problem that has been brewing since the 1980s. And of course now threatens to devour global markets and with them the very basis of modern economics, and that is debt. I mean, just consider this for a moment. Global debt has now reached $348 trillion. That's 348 with 12 zeros behind it. Or put another way, almost $40,000 for every person. But of course, the very young and the very old aren't working. So the fiscal burden per working age person would be over double that figure. And then, of course, we've got to remember that in many parts of the world, the average annual income is minuscule compared with ours, not to mention the fact that the majority of that borrowing wouldn't be from the developing world as it is. And so, again, the debt burden on the affluent Western percentage of the global population would be astronomical. And the thing about that 348 trillion number is that it's growing faster than predicted, and now coming into contact with rising interest rates. Of course, in Australia's case, I was only reading this morning that close to $170 billion of cheap COVID debt is about to be rolled over into such a higher interest rate environment, of course, costing taxpayers, you, at least $7.7 billion more in interest bills per annum. I mean, obviously, our total debt story is one that got a few column inches a month or so ago when it crashed through that psychological barrier of $1 trillion for the very first time. But irrespective of that unfortunate milestone, the begging bowls were straight back out from a variety of sectors and industries determined to get their slice of government largesse. As Chris Yeoman said the other week, every subsidy has its rationale, every law its justification, every scheme its supporters, but the cumulative effect is what counts, and globally, I think we're starting to see that finally come to the fore. Now, Australia clearly has its financial troubles, and many of them will be outlined today in this intergenerational report, any moment now, in fact. More about that shortly. But if we think our problems are acute, then spare a thought for the United States. As we speak, America's national debt has just surpassed the $40 trillion barrier, US dollar barrier. And to illustrate the disproportionate debt burden for wealthier economies that I touched on earlier, that means every American is collateral to the tune of $117,000. Now, of course, in the case of the United States, this is a debt-to-GDP reading equivalent to that carried at the height of World War II, but it's minus the World War and the industrial turbocharge that such an effort required. And despite pledging to rein a lot of it in, Trump has only added to the escalation with tax cuts coupled with increased government expenditure. Now, yes, there was a lot of noise around Elon Musk's Doge, but you see, in the scheme of things, that was all small fry, similar to the coalition's plan out here to rein in debt before the last election, which kept mentioning the voice referendum as being the big cost saving that they'd identified. But what the United States and Australia, and indeed most of Europe, need to get under control aren't those little peripheral things. They're the big, long-term, baked-in spending commitments that are no longer affordable with demographic shifts and flatlining productivity. And more than that, we all have to stop committing to even more new schemes that only add to the weight of economic exposure, such as loosely defined parameters for the NDIS, universal childcare, wage subsidisation, and ideologically driven energy programs that just fuel inflation. Now, the American debt story is obviously bad news for Americans, but it's also bad news for those of us who are her allies and the beneficiaries of her military umbrella, the Pax Americana. You see, Trump has demanded nations like Australia spend more on their own defence, and for good reason, because the taxpayers of Idaho and West Virginia simply can't carry the weight of the Western Hemisphere security guarantee on their own anymore. And although the American economy remains robust and innovative and at the cutting edge of the emerging technological revolutions, even it can only carry on so long before the chickens come home to roost. Now, the interest bill on American government debt is now $2.8 billion per day. Per day. The bond markets are also starting to price in higher interest payments, only adding to the financial burden down the track. But you see, despite 81% of American voters apparently saying that they want the president and the Congress to spend more time addressing the debt, I suspect nowhere near 1 or 8 in 10 voters actually want to know what that would look like in reality. See, what government payments that they'd have to go without, what employment sectors would start to lose their subsidies, all of that, they don't want to know. That is to say, when it starts to get real and money and benefits start to get removed, most people get pretty wobbly at the legs. And likewise here in Australia. Many of us claim we want governments to balance the books and for the nation to live within its means. But of course, for that to happen, we'd have to hit reverse on the ballooning welfare state that we've built up over the past 50 years. We'd have to rein in the NDIS and probably the age pension. We'd need to means test every government payment, shrink the public service, eliminate duplication between the Commonwealth and the states, and a whole lot more besides. And look, I'm just not convinced that a politician who took such a message to the electorate would receive much of a mandate. Just ask Tony Abbott and his 2014 lifters and leaners budget. You see, I know these sorts of economic issues can seem dry, if not aloof, to certainly many voters, but they matter. They really matter. And in a few minutes, the latest intergenerational report will be handed down by the Treasurer, and it'll show an unbroken line of spending exceeding revenue until the 2060s. I mean, that should make Australians stand up and take note, because we keep prefacing housing policy with the language of intergenerational fairness. We also talk about the energy transition with references to leaving our children a greener and more sustainable planet, whether that's right or not. But seldom do we acknowledge that we skip over such benevolence when it comes to the budget. Too many decisions are being made today that are paid for with the debt bondage of the people of tomorrow. And as Chris Richardson said in the Fin Review today, and I quote, "Australia has been good at saying yes to people, but we've also said no to the things that help make our people more productive, such as keeping the economy flexible." Now, the result of that multi-decade habit means that every Australian is now $14,500 poorer than we were forecast to be when the very first intergenerational report was released by Peter Costello in 2002. In other words, although talking about debt and deficits in economic matters like productivity can be fairly dull, they are nonetheless quantifiable. They're measurable in GDP per person, debt per person, interest payments on the pile of accumulated debt and inflation, all made worse by reckless spending and declining productivity. And you see, that is Australia's big problem. We are no longer productive. And although it isn't by design, it is a consequence of many decisions that have too often put life ahead of work in the old work-life balance. As the Financial Review makes clear today, productivity is now 25% below the original projection under Costello, 25%. And that is simply because successive governments and those who vote for them, you and me, have continuously shunned the necessary reforms. Now again, if we're serious about all of this, we'd vote for those who were willing to prescribe the required medicine. But I guess we've got to ask, do any of those politicians exist anymore?
1: Everybody's been asking, where's the 4RO pickup? There were accusations it had been lost in a poker game. Some suggested it was abducted by aliens. And the most outlandish of all, it had been hit by a bus. But the 4RO pickup is alive and well. And back on the streets of CQ. Loaded up thanks to Doblo's Farmers Market, Galactic Donuts, CQ Today, and plenty more. The 4RO pickup with Reckless Cali behind the wheel. So grab the freebies and get out of the way. 990 4RO.
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29: All right, we're together on a Monday. Stacks of feedback. Let's get through it. 131873, the open line number if you want to have a chat. G'day, Phil.
12: Hello, Michael. How are you?
29: Good, mate. Thank you. I'm well.
12: Michael, you talk about all this massive debt. Who do we owe it to? Who does the world owe it to?
29: Well, essentially to each other. That's the simple answer.
12: If you owe money, how can you lend money?
29: Because you print it, you create it. That's what the reserve banks do. So they don't have to back it with the gold standard or anything. Right? So they just print money, quantitative easing, print money, throw it into the economy and I suppose you'd say justify it or empower it through circulation. And then you've got bonds and IOUs and then there's private lending as well, of course. But the way that money is created is different than it was hundreds of years ago.
12: Okay. Well, thank you for the explanation. I'm still confused, but that's not unusual. Thank you.
29: Well, it's... Phil, you, everybody's confused. I'm confused because I simply don't understand how the world can slosh around with, what was it, $380 trillion of debt or something and just carry on. I mean, it seems insane. In the past, there were these stories about, oh, we'll forgive the debt of this African economy or something, whatever. When you're talking about the debt of the United States, who has the reserve currency of the world's largest economy, I mean, it's a different story. It's not this tiny little former colony in Africa. This is a big deal. Now, we're not in the same position, but we're doing our best to catch up with them. Our economy is markedly smaller than the American economy, less productive and less nimble. So, okay, their debt is a massive problem, but ours is a growing problem, and we don't have the advantages they have, and we're not alone. I mean, the French, France still has a seat on the Security Council. I don't understand how that's possible. Really, I have no idea in the scheme of things why they're there, but nonetheless, they are. They haven't run a budget surplus since 1974. So they have been living beyond their means for more than half a century continually. Now, according to the world markets, they're still solvent. So this is modern monetary theory meeting that I just suspect it's getting to the point where no one actually wants to call the bluff. But then, without getting too philosophical, what's the point of money? What's the point of money? Thank you for the call, Phil. Steve, hi.
14: Yeah, hey, how you doing, Michael?
29: Good, mate.
14: I want to play devil's advocate here. Now, the majority of the world debt is run by the World Monetary Bank or the World Monetary Fund, the WMF. Now, the majority shareholder in that, over 70%, is China. Now, what would happen if the world's Western economy said, right, we're wiping our debt, and what we would be paying in interest, we're now starting to contribute to our own economies. In other words, the $2 billion each day that the Americans own, they start putting it into their own debt. Because the debt is only that on paper.
29: Well, this because is it. No, that's right. Yes, it's not knocked back by gold. No.
14: That's right. So no one actually owns. It's a fictitious a number that's pulled out of anyone's backside. Now, what I'm saying is what would happen if with all the Western societies, the big 20, turn around, excluding China, and say, right, we're wiping the whole debt. We're now starting to put constraints on, like the Australian government did on the banks a number of years ago, and said, you are lending out of control. You now need to justify the loans you make. So everyone starts fresh. And that is what I believe is going to happen eventually. It's just going to take the guts to actually take that step forward. And all these debts that are being pulled out of the air are going to say, bang, it's like the Reserve Bank turning around in maybe tomorrow or whenever it's going to be and say, right, we're sticking the interest rates up by another 0.25%. Well, guess what? If that happens, the banks stick up their interest rates, which means they start making record profits again.
29: Yeah, it's a cycle. It's a cycle. Yeah, that's right. Look, I'm not sure because I'm not an expert, Steve. So I simply don't know what the total ramification of a debt amnesty would be. But look, the Americans owe money to a lot of people, as do we. But also, a lot of people owe us money, vice versa. So how that all comes out in the wash, I have no idea. What impact that would then have on the US currency, the US dollar as the reserve currency of the world, I don't know. I mean, these are things for the Milton Friedmans of this world, not the Michael McLarens. But it's an interesting thing to ponder. And the very fact that we are pondering it, I think, speaks about the volume of the problem that we've built. Thank you for your call, Steve. I'll get other people who might be better qualified than I to comment on all of that. Hi, Patrick.
15: Yes, hi, Michael. Look. The previous caller had it about right because China's been lending money around the world, and if they decide to pull in that money, I mean, I'm sure they're collecting some of the interest on that.
29: Yeah.
15: But if they decide to pull in that money, they could send a lot of countries into recession, and then eventually the whole thing starts to collapse a bit like that.
29: Well, we've seen it with Sri Lanka with the Chinese.
15: That's right.
29: Debt trap diplomacy. I mean, it's a little more difficult to do it to the United States, but with the smaller countries, they've worked it in their favour. Yes,
15: they could certainly do it with Australia or other countries. They could just say, right, we want that debt paid, and that pushes us out because we have to start printing more money, and that's going to push us into inflation goes up, and we end up towards recession. So it's to do more to do with not so much with printing money at the moment, but to do with countries lending money to like China, to other countries, and then saying we can control you financially.
29: Well, and I think I think the other aspect of all of this, Patrick, was that during the call it the heights or the depths of COVID, when interest rates were 0.1% here and virtually zero, and in fact, I think they were negative in the EU at one point. You know, the reserve banks were printing money because the idea of having to pay it off was so easy because there was almost dollar for dollar, there was hardly any interest. But of course, we got drunk on the debt, quantitative easing or whatever they called it, and we didn't pay back the loans. In fact, we just doubled down, and now the interest rate story globally is a very different one. And so these are being refinanced at 4% and 5%, not 0.5%. And all of a sudden, it's serious.
15: So we've got to start pulling in all this spending that's going on. And I know they're having a go at NDIS, which is good. And also, not only that, but also catch up the fraud characters in NDIS. but also start to cut back on this throwing this money around in welfare.
29: No, I agree.
15: I just think we need to pull the money in a bit. You know, great event.
29: So yeah, it's got to happen. It's got to happen because at some point, as you say, the music might stop and we'll be left without the chair. Thank you for the call, Patrick. We'll take a break. More in a moment.
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29: Plenty of texts coming through as well. Thank you for those. Russ says the world's debt. China seems to be controlling the nation's books. Makes one wonder if COVID was started in China. Well, it was started in China. I mean, whether it was deliberate or an accident, that remains the subject of debate in books, so on and so forth. But that's certainly where it started. Wuhan or thereabouts. Was it the wet market? Was it the lab? Probably the lab. But by crikey, we paid a price. But again, you know, the Chinese didn't tell us how to react to COVID. We reacted in the same way that many other nations reacted. And I think in the wash, most would admit we overreacted. Now, like all things, will we learn that lesson for next time? Because there will be a next time. The world is a smaller place than ever before. You've got animals and things moving all over the place. I mean, think about all the diseases that have infiltrated Australia in the last decade, from varroa mite through to all these other things. Yeah, these are happening with greater frequency, not because we've taken our eye off the ball, but because it's just the nature of the volume of movement now. People and goods, very difficult to keep them out. And so, you know, the next pandemic, yeah, it'll come. It'll come. 131873. Jason, hi.
0: Oh, good afternoon, Michael. How are you?
29: I'm well. Hope you're going well.
0: Oh, great. Look, I just thought I'd bring up about your grieving animals comment. And
29: yeah.
0: Look, I had two brothers and sisters and security dogs obviously looking after a compound. And one morning I come in and something had obviously upset the dogs, and the female had jumped the barbed wire fence and it embowed itself on top of the fence and naturally passed away. And the brother basically sat by that fence and starved itself to death. And the vet said to me it died of a broken heart.
29: How about that? Yeah. It doesn't surprise me. We don't talk or think about this much, but, you know, it seems terribly natural, doesn't it?
0: Yeah, it just wouldn't move from that spot and just sat there, wouldn't eat, wouldn't move, wouldn't do anything, and just starved itself to death. And we tried everything, and the vet unfortunately said it's going to die of a broken heart, and I couldn't quite understand it at the time, but now I do.
29: Yep. Yeah. Well, people do the same. You know, when one person really loves the other person and that person leaves this earth, people react differently. Sometimes they pick themselves up and carry on, and then it's very common, isn't it, that, you know, if grandpa dies, grandma dies within a year. It's just human nature. And I can't see why it would be different for animals.
0: Yeah, it's no difference at all. It's just a truly amazing thing, but a very upsetting time too.
29: Yeah, very confronting. Thank you for sharing the story, Jason. I appreciate that. Hello, Kerry.
4: Hello, my friend. How are you?
29: Good. Nice to hear your voice. And I got your note in the mail, by the way.
4: You have?
29: I have, yes. I've seen everything, including recommendations from the state parliament. I mean, you've been everywhere.
4: Yeah, you see, I've been an active boy in my old age. I'm 85, going 86, but I'm still full of life and kicking.
29: Good. Well, don't stop being an active boy, Kerry, whatever you do, all right?
4: Right now, I prepare 132 letters, which I have to, take to Parliament House in about 1 week's time.
29: Yes.
4: It's about the taxi industry review that started 1st of August 25 and finished 1st of August 26 without talking about the injustices happened to people like me and others who used to hold perpetual taxi licenses.
29: Yes, yes. So, well, Kerry, my advice is keep it very simple for them. Keep it very simple, you know. Don't overcomplicate the message, okay?
4: No, I'm not. But I also highlighted on this letter the disparity between taxi perpetual unrestricted taxi licenses and what the hire car people receive. We receive $150,000 and they got $178,000. Mind you, the value of our license, because the government was sold and restricted taxi license up to $420,000,
29: mm-hmm.
4: and they gave us back $150,000, and they gave to hire car people $178,000, and their license never got value more than $150,000.
29: Yeah, look, it's I suppose now a bit of an old debate, but it's still very relevant for those that had the license plates. And I know you're calling in New South Wales. Each state had a different response to this, but yeah, the arrival of Uber and how that all worked. We chose a certain path in Australia, and other places around the world chose different paths. Some chose the same path, and the truth is we're never going back. Uber's not going to be run out of town. But whether the compensation certainly wasn't adequate, whether it was fair considering the nature of free market economics. That's a debate that you are well and truly entitled to keep fighting. Kerry, always lovely to hear from you. Stay in touch and let me know how you go. I'd be very interested indeed. 131873. Hello, Jeanette.
3: Hi, how are you, Mike?
29: I'm all right. How are you?
3: Good, good. Look, I'm a veterinarian, retired now.
29: Yeah.
3: But over my prolonged career, I came across many examples of animals grieving for their lost owners, grieving in sync with their owners. And also one of my own had two horses that had lived together. I'd owned for about 20 years and I had to put the big old fella down and I left him in the paddock with the mare until she walked away from him after about half an hour, 40 minutes. And she really, she never was the same again after that as well too. And another one I had with a chap with a Jack Russell came in. He just lost his wife after that as well too. And another one I had with a chap with a Jack Russell came in. He just lost his wife

0: aware of their animals grieving and adapting to it. But there are times where some animals just won't respond at all. But that's
1: as is the case with some people, right?
0: Yeah.
1: I mean, it's just they're sentient creatures. And I, the reason I want to talk about it later is there was that interesting story as the catalyst for this, but I think it's something we don't think about very much. We've got a lot to think about, so we don't have time to do everything, of course. But, you know, I think too often we just sort of dismiss animals as being sort of the second tier of living creature, whereas I'm sure they share so many emotional similarities with us that perhaps when we're not thinking, we don't give them credit for.
0: That's right. That's exactly what I found, and if you made people aware of it, it actually did help the animal in the long run and themselves.
1: Does it also change the way that people, we own pets, the way that they interact with their pets, they discipline their pets? Do you think if people get a better understanding of how the brain is ticking over, that maybe we will change some of the way that we interact with our pets?
0: Most definitely. I think people need to take not so much of where they tend to anthropomorphize stuff. I hate that word.
1: We don't want to turn them into humans.
0: They're animals. But if they see them as an animal, but as a sentient animal who's a part of their family and should be involved in the grieving process or any process in regards like major changes in the household. I've seen that happen as well with the animals presented with real symptoms, and then you talk about it and then find out what the elephant in the room is in regards to it. I mean, I used to spend a lot of time questioning and asking questions, which is lost a little bit in modern day veterinary medicine, where they tend to rely more on testing and things like that. Whereas I came from the old school where you do intuitive questioning beyond the scope of what you think you need. And you'd be surprised how often you can find that point where you think, maybe something's there.
1: Yeah, you see, Jen, I've got to fly because I've got a break, but I just want to ask you one more with your old vet hat on. You know, we hear all the time now about cats and dogs being prescribed, you know, animal versions of Prozac and the like because they're stressed and they're all over the place. But then, you know, would you, under your approach, then look at the owners? And, I mean, if they're all going haywire, think that some of that probably does rub off on the pets?
0: Oh, look, you just opened a can of worms with me. It's probably why I don't practice anymore, because I have never, ever prescribed Prozac or any other mood-altering drugs. I always try to look at modifying behaviour first.
1: I think Jeanette's phone's just dropped out. Jeanette, appreciate that call. Thank you. It is 9 to 1. More after this.
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5: Jim Chalmers, the Treasurer, outlining this intergenerational report. It looks 40 years into the future, essentially, right? And the first one was 2002, and I think it's sort of a five-yearly update. So Peter Costello was the first, and now Chalmers is doing the latest one. It, as I said, it's a sea of red until the 2060s, which is a terrible situation. But nonetheless, in that speech today, we were told that, and I haven't been able to listen to much of it, but we were told that Chalmers had warned that the increasingly unequal and divided world is part of a bigger fraying of the intergenerational promise of better times. Now, okay, but I mean, is that really the case, that the world is now increasingly unequal? Compared with what? I mean, I'd argue the world has never been more equal. It's not to say it is equal, but I'd argue it's never been more equal. I mean, look at the advances of the poor in places like China and Southeast Asia. Look at the advances of women in the West and many other places. Look at the rise of India and other economies. I mean, educational attainment, access to technology and healthcare and drinking water. And we have made enormous progress over the last 50 years as a human species. I mean, I think it's a little easy, and it's certainly part of this government's, you know, usual practice to say, oh, look, everything's getting worse, and internationally everything's unequal and horrible, and we're just caught up in the tailwind. Well, I mean, is that really true? I'm not sure it is.
4: Back soon with Afternoons. Have your say on the talk of Central Queensland, 994RO.
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15: It's 1 o'clock. Good afternoon. I'm Georgia Kontek. The federal government says Australia is well placed to seize the opportunities ahead, even in an uncertain world. The Treasurer has delivered the country's seventh intergenerational report. Jim Chalmers argues over the next 40 years, the economy will be built on renewable energy, critical minerals and AI. Dr. Chalmers claims Australia's natural advantages mean we should be optimistic about the future.
16: Better positioned to benefit from the AI revolution, to succeed in a fragmenting world, to make the most of cleaner and cheaper energy, to manage our changing population and to thrive in an era of new industries.
15: A world-first hybrid cricket pitch will be delivered at the new Brisbane Stadium to help the Gabba live on beyond 2032. In the coming weeks, a tray will be installed alongside the famous existing in-situ wicket block to be curated and trialled over the next 3 years. The Premier says he believes the cricket ghost of the Gabba should live on at Victoria Park to terrorise the Poms for years to come.
17: It's important that after the games, when the end of this place comes upon us, it is vital that we don't have a break between being able to host Test cricket again.
15: Electronic retailer DigiDirect has been fined $99,000 for misleading discount claims. The ACCC alleges the company advertised certain products as having been discounted when it wasn't the case. Deputy Chairman Mick Keogh says the retailer's online advertising may have misled consumers.
18: DigiDirect was saying the price was something and now it is substantially less. And when we checked, they had rarely, if never, sold products at the more expensive prices.
15: Police are calling for public assistance after a dirt bike driver was allegedly seen evading police in the Rockhampton region. It is alleged yesterday morning a rider on the bike was seen driving dangerously before evading police. The bike was then further spotted before leaving the roadway. Anyone with relevant dashcam footage is urged to contact police. Regional exercises will be undertaken to help Queensland's councils prepare for serious biosecurity threats, including bird flu. The state government is investing $75,000 for the workshops alongside a commitment to add 100 new biosecurity officers. The first of three exercises will be held today. And surf lifesavers have hit the ground running for the first start of the summer patrol season. Volunteer crews responded to 19 rescues and 36 other incidents across Queensland beaches this weekend. Checking finance, the All Lords is down 2 points at 8,920 and one Australian dollar buying 71 US cents.
4: Harvey Norman Computers, best range and cheapest prices in CQ. 994RO, your sport now.
15: Plenty of eyes will be on the fitness of Roosters halfback Sam Walker this week ahead of Friday night's preliminary final against the Dolphins in Brisbane. The Queensland Origin 7 expects to return from injury following an incredibly quick recovery from ankle surgery. Roosters legend Brad Fittler has told Nine it provides a huge boost to the Roosters' chances.
19: There seems to be good news around Sam Walker. A little halfback, looks like he should be coming back. It'll literally be less than a month after having an operation for syndesmosis, so that'll be pretty tricky alone just playing with the pain of that.
15: To AFL, Lachie Neal has been given a slim chance of having his one-match ban overturned, allowing him to line up for the Lions in Saturday's grand final. Brisbane will challenge the one-game suspension for striking Hawk Jack Ginnivan at the tribunal tomorrow. And Australia has won its third men's one day in Zimbabwe to clean sweep the series. It's 1:04. That's news and sport.
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1: Sunny for the rest of this afternoon, but there's a change coming. Cloud clearing tomorrow with a shower or two from Wednesday. 29 tomorrow for Rocky. Yeppoon getting to a top of 25. Gladstone 27 and Billawilla 32.
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27: Now, across Australia. Yeah. Back to Afternoons with Michael McLaren.
5: Yes, let's get back into it. Hour number two, nice to be with you. 131873, that open line number. I got to give it to the Queensland Police Service. They know how to send out a great press release. And we were only speaking about plovers of all things the other day. Well, the plovers are back. A plucky plover, apparently. It says here that Edmonton police had their feathers ruffled during a bizarre traffic intercept in Waree on Sunday, officers intercepted a motorcycle rider on Ray Jones Drive for the purpose of a license check and a roadside breath test. Well, while speaking with officers, a pesky plover intervened, targeting Constable Stork. And they say in brackets, yes, that is her real name. As the rider was being subjected to the RBT, the plover gave Constable Stork a warning and swooped her. No one, including those of the feathered variety, was injured during the interaction. Far North Police and Wildlife will be conducting high visibility patrols as part of Operation Spring Break. It's cracking down on dangerous driving behaviours during the school holidays. Queensland Police, it says here, urging all road users to make safe choices during the holidays by slowing down, driving to the conditions and taking responsibility for their own decisions when behind the wheel. But then they finish with a boom tish moment. They say motorists are being warned that officers can be anywhere, anytime and may bring some beaked backup. Yeah, not only in Australia, but, you know, you've got the swooping plovers targeting Constable Stork. True story. 131 873, the open line number. 9 past 1. Now, as you know, last week, Home Affairs Minister Tony Burke unveiled the government's long-awaited immigration policy. And despite making what I thought was a pretty outlandish claim that immigration is not really the cause of the housing crisis, instead blaming Australians, essentially, for choosing to live with fewer people per household. That went down like a lead balloon. Burke did go on, though, to outline plans to make changes to visa rules for international students and backpackers, as well as changing the points test that surrounds skilled migration. Now, of course, it's an effort to meet the government's target for net overseas migration, which they outlined in the budget. They think it should be 245,000 this year, down to 225,000 next financial year. Now, most would say that still seems a long way above the long-term average. And, of course, One Nation and the Coalition have their own targets, but we're yet to see the Coalition's total policy package. One Nation have outlined theirs. Pretty swinging cuts. I mean, the truth is Australia is a nation built on migration. The European experiment arrived here thanks to migration. The economy has been built thanks to migration. Australia without migration would look absolutely nothing like it does today. That's just a fact. The issue, though, for the average Australian is the numbers. How many, how quickly, and where they settle. I think that's the truth. And then, of course, there is the, I suppose, the side dish of cultural assimilation. And that goes to whether the multicultural experiment works or it doesn't. But I guess it all comes down to, what I'm saying is it all comes down to the right kind of migration. Migration that fuels productivity rather than detracts from productivity, grows the economy rather than stagnates it, builds a cohesive society rather than challenges it. It's not an easy landing to exercise. But one person who knows a lot about the importance of that calibration is our longer-serving immigration minister, Philip Ruddock. Now, of course, Philip oversaw the immigration portfolio from 1996 when the Coalition came to power all the way through till 2003 under the Howard government. Today, he's releasing his political memoir. It's called Nation Building, How Immigration Made Australia. And there are some very compelling parts to it. It does make, I think, for timely reading. I'm very pleased to say Philip Ruddock is with me on the line. Philip, lovely to speak to you again. It's been quite a while. Thank you for your time.
0: Forgive me, I'm always available.
5: Well, forgive me for not asking then. All right, chapter two.
0: I didn't say that.
5: I know. We don't want to verbalize. Chapter two is titled My Own Evolution in Immigration. And having read it, it was, I guess, in many ways, the first part of that chapter, the story of most Australians of your vintage, growing up in the suburbs. You were in the northern areas of Sydney. Pretty Anglo-Celtic, and you went to Barker College. That makes two of us. But you said at one point, you became the MP for Parramatta, and your understanding of, I guess, you know, the social makeup, the fabric of Australia naturally changed because Parramatta was a very different place to Thornlie in those days. But then you went on to add another part to this, and this was interesting. You said you did a lot of individual travel to places like Afghanistan, to Asia, to see for yourself the challenge of displaced people. And I think you said that was something that many of your colleagues never did, not because they didn't care, but because there wasn't much in it for them and their career progression. Well, why did you do it?
0: Well, I was asked by Dr. Malcolm Mackay. I don't know whether you're old enough to remember him, but he was the member for Evans, and he was the head of the Presbyterian Church, I think, in Sydney. And he got together with Kim Beazley Sr. And encouraged me to take an interest in an organisation called Moral Rearmament. They were in Geneva, or outside of Geneva. They would meet there regularly, and they would bring people together to talk about how you resolve issues that may enable people to live together. They played a particularly important part in South Africa in advance of the first democratic elections in South Africa. They were busily working in Zimbabwe, where they had to cope with similar issues between the African populations and the migrant populations that had settled in those areas. Mm-hmm. They did provide very significant challenges. And Moral Rearmament was working on other issues, and one of them was in relation to Cambodia. And you may or may not remember the issues in relation to Cambodia when the regime had been essentially changed from a Western democracy to a communist inspired organisation out of Vietnam. And what we wanted to try and do was bring together people like Prince Sihanouk, who'd been head of the monarchy of Cambodia at the time, the Western values that were implicit in some of the other organisations. We wanted them to have a role, as well as those imposed by the Vietnamese. And we brought together people to Geneva, in Switzerland, and we had discussions where we tried to bring people together. I travelled into Cambodia, into Vietnam, Laos. I went and saw the refugee camps in which people were placed, and it was very, I guess, important for me to deal with those sorts of issues. It's something that I've still had a passion for. One of the groups of people today at our event were the representatives of the Rohingya, the people who have been displaced out of Myanmar and have fled to Cox's Bazar in Bangladesh.
5: Yes.
0: And their representatives were at the function. We had at our event today people you would not have heard of, but they are the people who had fled Pakistan, and they have a unique Muslim-based church out at Marsden Park in Sydney, and the people have been great Australians. In fact, one of the young men who worked in the Bondi shootings to constrain the individuals involved and lost his life was from the Ahmadiyyan community, and they were represented at this function again today. They are Australians who've made a significant role in populating Australia in our refugee and resettlement programs.
5: You do write in the book, of course, about how the Howard government, and you were the immigration minister, tried to recalibrate, I think I can say, recalibrate the immigration portfolio from one focused on family reunion, as it sort of was, toward one where skilled migration was at its core. Some would look back, though, Philip, and say that process, and that certainly allowed a lot of the universities to bring in lots of students and so on and so forth, really laid the groundwork for some of the numerical challenges that we face today in the immigration portfolio. You've heard that accusation before. How do you bat it back?
0: Well, I don't know that I have heard it before. The point I would make is that if you look at the immigration program as it was run before we came into office in 1996, it had been very much family reunion based, and you were bringing people in, particularly parents, where they'd never paid taxes in Australia, never contributed to the growth of our economy, but were in expectation that they'd be able to look after their families that were here and go on an Australian pension for which they had never contributed. And you had a program where family reunion dominated it to the extent that it was 70 to 80% of the program. And yet the people with skills that we needed to work in the areas in which there were shortages of skills weren't able to access Australia. Now, if you look at the work that's been done, and the person I'd commend you to look to is Abel Risby, who used to work as a senior departmental official. He's written a PhD recently on these issues. And he's made the point that Australia is younger and it has a more skilled population and is more productive as a result of the changes that were made at that time and the impact that they've had on the Australian economy. And our economy is performing better than any of the others. And if you look even at China and Japan, they're ageing faster than we are. We are younger and we're going to be more prosperous as a result of the program that's been administered over that time.
5: Yeah, a lot of people listening would say reskilled migration, that we constantly have this debate about needing to refocus, recalibrate the migration scheme on skills. We've recently had years where over 400,000 people turned up in a net sense. That's now down to the high, very high 200,000s and coming down slowly. But nonetheless, there's been a very significant volume of manpower arrive in Australia, and yet the skills problems persist in construction, in aged care, in many parts of the economy. Why is that? Why does the skills challenge persist despite very significant intake?
0: Well, I think you've got to ask yourself about the way in which we train people, whether they get to the appropriate colleges and develop the skills here to be able to work in the Australian labour market. I think there are very many areas in which we could do a lot better. That's not to say that because you haven't been producing those people, you shouldn't get the skills you need through the immigration program.
5: 2001, it was a year that, as you say in the book, changed everything, not just for you and the government, but of course for the world. For the government, there was the Tampa events. For the world, we had September 11. There was also a federal election in that year, one that you guys looked like you were going to lose until events, you know, conspired to turn that around. But as you say, I think it was around page 86 to 88 or thereabouts in the book, you know, these weren't things that were predictable. These weren't things that could be planned for. The events arrived and you had to pivot. But, I mean, the date, August 26, 2001, I guess that was one of the most significant days in your political career.
0: Well, I certainly remember Tampa very well. I was having a quiet sleep and woken up early in the morning by Andrew Metcalf, who's become later a very senior bureaucrat and a greatly admired Australian for what he's been able to achieve in government administration in Canberra. But he'd been working in the Department of Immigration. He rang me to tell me that the ship had been given directions to rescued people at sea, and they were told that they should, Captain Renan was told he should take the people he had rescued to Indonesia, to the port of Merak. And he was essentially told by the large number of people he'd rescued at sea with a small crew that they didn't care what instructions he was getting from Australia. They expected to be taken to Christmas Island. And he turned his vessel around and brought it. And then we had the standoff off Christmas Island in which we then had to look for other ways to ensure that you can't essentially demand that you are brought to Australia and then expect that you're going to be accommodated ahead of those who have greater need. Look, I do make the point, and I made it when we were having discussions about Tampa. You know, my problem always about people smuggling is that I don't think the people who necessarily need help most in a refugee and resettlement program are those who've got money to pay people smugglers who put them at the front of the gate. In other words, you need to be able to identify the people who need help most and select those on that basis. We only take well, at that time, we were taking about 12,000 people a year. Yet you're talking about 30 or 40 million people who are displaced around the world. Who do you take? The ones with money to put at the front of the queue? Or do you take those who you assess have the greatest need?
5: I think one of the, I agree with that. And of course, I'll leave that as a rhetorical question because it should be self-evident. But the success, if I can put it that way, of the Howard, and I'll put the Ruddick name in here when we talk about immigration, the policy, was that people had a sense at least that order had been restored to the borders post Tampa. We had that immortal phrase, we will decide who comes to this country and the circumstances in which they come. And I think John Howard spoke that from the heart as much as off the teleprompter. And we saw an increase then in legal migration, government-assisted migration off the back of that, because people thought, well, look, you know, the illegal, the irregular arrivals have been sorted. We're now in a position where we control the show. But one of the aspects, of course, was that nobody really saw, and this came later, the illegal immigration coming through the airport gates. It's one thing to have television cameras on the back of a helicopter spotting a boat in the middle of the Timor Sea. It's another thing to be down there at Mascot or Brisbane Airport, you know, filing footage of people coming through the gates, a percentage of which on every flight seem to be coming to claim asylum, but aren't as obvious. I mean, is that something that sort of crept up on Australia a bit?
0: Yes, but it's a problem that emerged over time and has grown even more. And when you look at the numbers of people that are here in Australia at the moment and who are in the system, abusing it, in my view, I think the government should be looking at the way in which we deal with the appeal system. You know, the courts are overrun. The Administrative Appeals Tribunal bodies make decisions. Most of the people that put their claims in find they're rejected, but then they go off and lodge a further appeal and wait the time and further appeal and wait the time and then insist that they should be able to remain here in Australia. And even if they're not permitted to work, they inevitably do. It makes it a very difficult situation in accommodating those who have greater need.
5: With your expertise, can I ask you then, Philip, I mean, how do we stop it? Because the current government seems incapable.
0: No, I think we need to be looking very carefully at the review system. And I would certainly be challenging those who are in the parliament to pass legislation that would in fact constrain the extent to which the appeal system can be abused.
5: What about going after employers who are clearly paying these people's wages?
0: Well, if they're employing people who don't have permission to work, they ought to go after them.
5: I'm conscious of the time. We could talk a lot about this book, of course, but I just want to take you to page 87 before we wrap up, and that is...
0: You're doing better than me.
5: Okay. Page 87, you write, and I quote, "Immigration had to be understood as a nation-building portfolio." Now, I think today a lot of the discourse around immigration is framed instead as either a challenge or a burden.
0: Let me say the most severe criticism I have to make of my former colleagues, Dutton and Morrison, is that they essentially put immigration as a function of another department, the Department of Home Affairs. And you had essentially the customs officers who'd been at the gate essentially taking over the selection of migrants and making decisions as to who is going to be able to stay and not stay. And in my view, the quicker we move back to having essentially an immigration portfolio with the responsibilities for immigration with one minister, the better it will be.
5: If you were to advise Angus Taylor, the current Liberal leader, all these years on about what the Liberals' immigration policy should be, what would that advice be, Philip?
0: Well, look, it's a very complex area of policy, and I think you need to have people with sound judgments who are assisting you in relation to the way in which you conduct and implement the policy. One of the things I did when I was Immigration Minister was I reached out to those who had been in the portfolio before me, people like Gerry Hand, John Hodges, and I put them on an advisory committee to assist in the administration of the program. I don't think it ought to be a political exercise. It ought to be a political exercise in which you argue what is in the national interest. And in my view, giving us the skills we need to produce a younger society, a more prosperous country, is the best way to go. And while one never walks away from helping refugees, and we have been one of the largest per capita resettlers of refugees around the world, we can't take them all, and we need to do it with care and deliberation.
5: Just finally, on a personal note, because you touch on these aspects in the book, it's as much about personal reflections as also political ones, of course, but the portfolio that you held is a contentious one. I mean, let's not beat around the bush. People will love you for your decisions and others will, quite frankly, hate you. You took a bit of a personal toll all those years as Immigration Minister, did you not?
0: Well, if you can find it, let me know.
5: You're saying you didn't?
0: Look... No, I think my family suffered more than ever I did. But yes, we had the experience of people demonstrating outside our home. We had meetings that we went to which were interrupted. And there are some people who are inclined to even interrupt proceedings today. I mean, after we had finished my launch with Gladys Berejiklian in the chair, and it was a very formidable occasion, brought together many hundreds of people, some of them refugees. I thought it was a marvellous occasion, but at the end of the day, some people walking past thought it was appropriate to come and yell some at some of the people who were there. Not appropriate, but it did happen.
5: Yeah, I guess that's the rough and tumble of democracy. Whether it's right or wrong, it happens. Thank you for your time. As I said, nice to speak with you again, and I commend the book to people. It is a very interesting read. It's called Nation Building, How Immigration Made Australia. A very timely moment to release it, I would argue, considering the current debates as well. Philip Ruddick, again, thank you for your time.
0: Thank you. Pleasure to be with you, and happy to come back again.
5: Okay, we'll hold you to that. Thank you. Philip Ruddick, the former Immigration Minister.
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1: Okay, let's go to the newsroom. Maddie, hi.
2: Good afternoon, Michael. The Treasurer has delivered Australia's seventh intergenerational report, saying the country is well placed to seize the opportunities ahead, even in an uncertain world. A Sydney mother is expected to be charged with the murder of one of her three children and the attempted murder of the other two in the Blue Mountains. The Australian Science Teachers Association believes all Year 11 and 12 students should be forced to study STEM subjects, and the cricketing turf from the Gabba will be cloned and relocated to Brisbane's new stadium. At Victoria Park. It'll ensure the Gabba's tough-to-master conditions live on beyond the venue's demolition after the 2032 Olympics. In sport, the Brisbane Lions will look to use Lachie Neal's clean record when it fronts the AFL Tribunal to challenge his ban for striking. If unsuccessful, their former captain will be ruled out of the grand final against Fremantle. Thanks, Michael. There'll be more news and sport at 2.
0: On Afternoons, a weather update.
1: Sunny and 31 for Brisbane today, 27 at the airport, Beaudesert 34, 36 at Gatton. So it's warm today, top of 34 for Ipswich, Mount Gravatt 30 and 33 at Oxley. Tomorrow, a little cooler, mostly sunny and 28. There could be some rain coming after that. Rocky today, sunny and 32, 28 at Gladstone, Billawheeler 35. But tomorrow, the cloud clearing away, a top of 29, then a shower or two from Wednesday. Sydney, shower or two, they reckon, later in the day, most likely afternoon or evening, and evening. Top of 31, though, in the city, 32 for Terry Hills, 33 at Parramatta. Campbelltown, 29, Bondi the same today. Those showers could increase tomorrow, maybe 5 mil of rain for the city, top of just 19 degrees. There's a difference. And then 22 on Wednesday. Canberra, 23. Sunny day, possible shower, though. Tuggeranong, 24. Cloudy tomorrow. Looks like it'll be dry, though. Top of just 16 degrees. Lithgow, 25 today with a shower or two. Orange, sunny and 21. Just a touch of cloud at Mudgee, 28. Bathurst, beautiful and 25. Drop or two later on for Katoomba and Springwood, 25 and 29, respectively. Shower or two tomorrow, just 11 degrees in Katoomba. At Lithgow. Okay, but then up to 20 she goes again on Wednesday with a shower or two. And Queanbeyan, last but not least, 23 and a possible late shower today. Goulburn, a bit of drizzle in 22. Yass, sunny today and 21. Just for those listening on 2GB, by the way, an update re the Hume. The Hume Highway closed in both directions at Maroola, and that's due to that grass fire approximately 2 clicks north of Highland Way. The highway closed southbound to traffic, but now currently both north and southbound traffic being held up. Smoke in the area may affect visibility. We'll keep you updated with any changes there. We'll take a break when we come back. All the latest with motoring and Trent.
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1: All right, well, let's talk motoring. There's a lot to get through. And if you've got a question for Trent, 131873 is the most direct way. You can send me a text if you like, and I'll do my best to get it to him. 0460873873. Trent Nikolic, good afternoon.
2: Good afternoon. Good afternoon to all your listeners, mate.
1: Nissan, the small hybrid SUV that they've got might be on the way here. Is that right?
2: Yeah, it's called the Nissan Kicks. If you think about the size, Chery Tiggo 4, Hyundai Kona, and I think it's a compact SUV, one size below small, effectively. Big step closer to being sold in Australia. It would be the Japanese brand's answer to more affordable compact SUVs from vehicles like Chery, MG, a few of them as well, because what it would do is it would sit below the Qashqai in the Nissan range. Kicks is a little easier to spell than Qashqai as well, which is a positive thing. But I think what's fascinating, and you're seeing a lot of this, and I've spoken to you about this before, is that if you look at Qashqai as Nissan's small SUV, it's a $50,000 proposition now. And in the face of Chinese brands that are selling cars, you know, for 15, 20 grand less than that in the same segment, puts Japan in a really difficult position to be able to sell these vehicles. So it looks like Kicks will come. In Europe, it was sold as a replacement. We had the Juke in Australia for a little while, J-U-K-E, and it was that weirdly shaped little thing.
1: I don't remember that one.
2: Yeah, if you look it up, I'm sure you'll remember, you will have seen one somewhere. In Australia, the Juke went on sale at just under $30,000. So this, the Kicks, was sold in Europe as a replacement for the Juke. So if they could get it on sale for less than $30,000, they might have, you know, something that Aussies would look at on their hands. And they need it because Nissan's in a precarious position.
1: Sure, many of them now are. I mean, look, Volkswagen, for goodness sake.
2: Oh, I know.
1: I mean, how's that happened? But, well, we know how it's happened, but, I mean, it's coming for all of them. Because of the BYDs of this world, I think I read the other just today, in fact, they're slashing their prices again.
2: Yeah.
1: Look, how they do it, I don't know.
2: Well, they do it because, and this is the issue with, often you'll hear me talk about pricing of Chinese vehicles, and I'll say to your listeners, let's put the philosophical argument to one side. The philosophical argument is that all these businesses are 50% state-owned.
1: Yes, so they're subsidised.
2: They're subsidised and heavily subsidised, and in a lot of instances, and I'm not targeting BYD with this, but in a lot of instances, they have come to Australia and taken market share by losing money because head offices told them to do that.
1: Isn't that what the WTO called dumping?
2: Exactly right. Exactly right. And you've even had the Chinese government now say to its manufacturers, don't sell substandard vehicles in these markets, mechanically and in an engineering sense, because we don't want to get a bad name for selling crappy product. But the reality is it's not a level playing field because the likes of Mercedes-Benz or Toyota or, you know, Volkswagen, as you mentioned, they have to operate as a profit-making business. But if you've got heavily subsidised companies that don't need to do that, it's not a level playing field.
1: No, it's not. All right. 131873. Richard, what's your question for Trent?
3: Yes. Hi, guys. Wondering about the Volkswagen Touareg. Is it going to be deleted or what? There seems to be some differing information about that.
2: Yeah. I only know what you've seen, mate, which is that global production of the conventional internal combustion Touareg is winding down or ending. So there are final edition variants of it coming out. Right. So I think if you want to get your hands on one, you need to do it in the next sort of 12 to 18 months. And the reality is that this goes to what Michael was saying when he spoke about Volkswagen before, which is in certain markets around the world, if you use Europe as an example, they're being forced to produce electric vehicles or largely electric vehicles even if they can't make money on them and even if the public doesn't really want them because they have to meet emissions targets. So, yeah, it will be phased out as we know it, mate.
3: Yeah, okay. Would you buy one?
2: Yeah, I would. Yeah, I would. Yeah, I think Tiguan and Touareg, so Touareg's the large SUV, Tiguan medium, they're excellent products. They're really, really good. When you drive one, they feel like really good value.
1: You're
2: for
1: high
2: money
1: up off the ground.
2: Yeah, and beautifully built too. Mm.
1: Yep. Yep. All right, good question, Richard. Now, look, Louis, we might have to ban
2: us?
1: Louis.
2: Uh-oh, what's he got for us?
1: We'll have a listen to this.
2: Yeah.
1: Mick McIntyre.
2: Yes.
1: I'm looking at buying a Haval Jolyon Hybrid.
2: Right.
1: And trading in my HSV Club Sport GPX.
2: No, Louis.
1: due to the petrol prices.
2: Louis.
1: What's your view on this one, Louis?
2: Yeah, Louis. Louis. Well, he went straight to the nickname for you. That's a bold move.
1: I don't mind that.
2: You're okay with that?
1: It's the idea of selling your club sport to get a Haval Jolion.
2: Don't do it. The Haval Jolion is, there's nothing intrinsically wrong with the vehicle. Some of the electronic systems are a bit of a pain in the neck, as a lot of these Chinese vehicles are. But it drives pretty well. It's pretty fuel efficient. But, geez, you're going to give up that HSV. And I'll tell you, in 5 years, you're going to be regretting that you did it. And, look, I've got no confidence in our government doing anything to make it happen. But petrol prices will come back down at some point. It won't be because the government does anything smart. It'll be because the war ends in the Middle East, the conflict ends. But petrol prices will come down. Hang on to it, Louis.
1: I just can't believe people contemplate that.
2: Louis, don't do it.
1: HSV Club Sport. Mm. Yeah, made here.
2: I know.
1: Beautiful car. Nice. Not doing it ever again.
2: No, nice loud V8.
1: Yeah. Look, I mean, yeah, I don't think too many heads are going to turn when the Jolion goes
2: when he
1: past.
2: Rolls into town in a Jolion.
1: Yeah. Check that out, boys. All right. John, hello.
4: G'day, how are you going?
1: Mate, we're well. What's your question there?
4: Look, I know that the Nissan Patrol Y63 hasn't landed yet, but I thought Trent might know something about it. And if you were going to choose between the TIL Plus or a Land Cruiser 300 series.
2: Yeah.
4: Look, what are your thoughts?
2: Yeah, look, this is a really, really tough one, right? Because when you go back to comparing Patrol to 200 series, you had a V8 turbo diesel, V8 petrol, very similar vehicles. The Patrol was significantly more affordable. The new Patrol that you're talking about, which is going to get a new engine, a new driveline, all that kind of stuff, and be a significantly newer vehicle, is priced more comparatively. What I know about Patrol is what you know based on the specs. So it'll get a 3.5-litre twin-turbo V6 petrol engine, which will be very similar effectively to the twin-turbo diesel V6 that the Land Cruiser has in terms of performance and output and those kinds of things. And I suspect that TIL, which will be up near the top of the range, they're going to be 145,000, which is similar to top of the range 300 series. So two things, mate. Give me a chance to drive it here, which should be soonish. We'll be able to drive one in Australia.
1: Surely you're going to go to the Scottish Highlands or something.
2: I said here just to cover both bases. Yeah. Could be the Scottish Highlands. Yeah. And then we need to work out back to back whether it's a better product, the same sort of thing. My gut instinct with petrol is that if you're mainly around town and you're not doing super long distance touring or remote area, go with petrol over diesel. If you're going to do a lap of Australia, go with diesel over petrol. But let us drive them back to back and then I'll let you know.
1: Okay. Got a few texts come in here from Aussie blokes.
2: Yep.
1: I've got Dave,
2: yep.
1: Terry, Mitch, all basically offering to buy that bloke's HSV
2: to
1: off
2: take
1: him.
2: It off
1: and they'll
2: his
1: give
2: hands.
1: Him they'll give him the Haval.
2: I like it. See, our listeners are good. They're good. It's very charitable of them.
1: Yeah,
2: they want to help. They'll help
1: buy
2: Louis
1: him
2: out.
1: The Haval as long as he just hands over.
2: They just want to help Louis
1: the club sport.
2: Yeah, yeah. I'll take that thirsty V8 off your hands, and I'll give you a Haval.
1: In fact, Dave, the bus driver, says I'm happy to take Louis' HSV and drive him anywhere he wants.
2: Exactly, we just drive him around as a chauffeur. And Dave was a bus driver, so he knows what he's doing.
1: Yeah, maybe get the whole bus to yourself.
2: I'd let Dave drive me around.
1: I think he'd be a good driver.
2: He would.
1: A couple of questions about Subaru here. Someone wants to know: are they going to bring out a 7-seater?
2: I wouldn't be holding my breath for that. No, not anytime soon.
1: There was another one here. Hang on, a lot coming through. I'm just looking. The Subaru Forester Hybrid, value for money. That's from Jimmy.
2: Yeah, Jimmy, I like the Forester Hybrid. Now, Subaru's initial hybrid systems weren't actually efficient enough to justify buying them against the likes of Toyota, but the new Forester Hybrid is, and you get all of the good parts of Subaru ownership. So, yeah, I like that car.
1: All right, we'll take a break. More Trent after this.
0: The fun is back this weekend.
5: He also said he's going to have a little bit of a rocky road because there's not much sugar in it.
0: So is the banter and all the NRL action.
6: Drinkwater slices through and opens the scoring for the Cowboys.
0: The continuous call team. Thanks to NRG Industrial, Cocoa Brew and ARB Rockhampton. 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
6: Tassie's double, Darryl, he might break the record tonight.
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6: Re the HSV v Havel debate, if it's not really a debate, conversation.
7: We've shut it down.
6: Yes, okay, yes, it's finished. Yeah. But a few people said, well, what about just converting it to LPG?
7: That is an option, yeah. I've had a lot of people ask me about LPG over the last 12 months. The only issue with it that I see, Michael, is it's harder to find in service stations. So if you do convert your car to it, it's harder to find broadly than it used to be because, of course, taxis aren't LPG anymore. They're all hybrids. So, yeah, just harder to find. But, you know, if you've got a service station near you that sells it, by all means, consider it.
6: Okay.
7: Yeah.
6: Let's get back to calls. Gawain, hi.
8: Hi. I'm looking to get into the electric car market.
7: Yep.
8: And I'm looking at the Mazda 6e.
7: Yes.
8: But also the Mazda CX-6e.
7: Yep.
8: And then comparing that to the BYD Seal and BYD C-Line.
7: Okay.
8: What are your thoughts on
7: those? Okay. So, basically, keep in mind, and this is something we get asked a lot, the Mazda electric vehicles are built in China. So they're built in China, but then they get the Mazda, you know, sort of skin put over them. They look, feel, and drive like a Mazda. I've driven both of them, and they look, feel, and drive like a Mazda. So that's really good. Once you decide whether you want a sedan, which is what the 6e is, or an SUV, which is what the 6XE is, then you decide whether you go with a BYD or whether you go with a Mazda. I really like the 6E because it's different. It's a sedan. It's not an SUV. Michael and I talk about this a lot, that you don't need to rush out and buy an SUV just because everyone else has. So for me, I'd take 6E. The big difference between the likes of a BYD and a Mazda is going to be the ownership experience, mate. So Mazda puts an enormous amount of money and investment into dealerships, servicing, workshops, access to the servicing, parts availability, chain of availability, all of those things. BYD is on that road to doing it and has recognised that it needed to do better at it than it was, and it's better than it's ever been. But if you said to me right now, head-to-head, Mazda does a better job of it.
6: Okay, there you go, Gawain. Peter, what's your question for Trent?
9: G'day, Trent, mate. I'm looking at the Zeekr 7X.
7: Yep.
9: Just wanted to get your opinion on that.
7: Mate, Zeekr 7X is a fantastic car. So it's one of the Challenger brands. As you'd be aware, a lot of the listeners might not have been. I drove it again a couple of weeks ago when I was in New Zealand with them looking at some other product. That's coming in the next 12 months. But 7X I've driven extensively on local roads. What I'm finding fascinating, Peter, is that a lot of people who have bought 7X, and I've put this back to the guys at Zeekr, so they're aware of it as well. A lot of people who have bought 7X are saying to me that they've come out of a Mercedes, an Audi, a BMW, gone and test driven the Zeekr and absolutely loved it. So what that tells me is it's delivering a really premium driving and ownership experience. So happy to recommend 7X. I love driving it.
6: All right, there you go, Peter. Mark, what's your question, Mark?
10: Yeah, g'day, Michael and Trent. How are you?
6: Good, mate.
10: I've got a

0: Toyota Hilux, a 2023 Toyota Hilux.
1: Yep.
0: That we use to tow a caravan. It's a 3-ton caravan.
1: Yep.
0: But it's, look, it's just a little bit. It's probably right on the limit in terms of, you know, weights and what have you.
1: Mm-hmm.
0: And also, I think it's just a little bit underdone in terms of power and the 6-speed gearbox.
1: Yep.
0: So I'm toying with the idea of either upgrading to a Prado, which again, same engine but different gearbox, and or the new Mitsubishi Pajero. But primarily, I'm looking at the GWM Tank 500, the 3-litre diesel, which has a 620 newton meters of torque, and a pretty sweet motor. But what are your views?
1: Yeah, look, the Tank 500 is going to feel like it's doing that job easier than the others. The reality, if you go to Prado, you're going to get exactly the same driving experience, even though the transmission's different as what you're getting with your Hilux. It just doesn't feel like it's got enough grunt with 3 tons behind it. I suspect 27 Pajero, when it comes out, which will also have a 2.4-litre four-cylinder turbo diesel, is going to feel similar as well. A lot of those dual cabs and four-wheel drives that will tow 3.5 tons, what they don't tell you is it won't do it easily. So I would definitely see if GWM will give you a Tank 500 to put your van behind and do a tow test with it. If you decide not to go with that, you've got to start looking at things like Patrol or 300 series.
2: Or just get the McLaren SUV model that's coming out.
1: You could get the McLaren SUV model that's coming out as well. Yeah, just what we needed. What we needed was another sports car manufacturer building SUVs, Michael.
2: Well, I've seen that Lamborghini one.
1: The Urus.
2: Occasionally.
1: Yes.
2: I wouldn't.
1: It's not a Lambo.
2: I wouldn't fork out for
1: it. It's not a Lambo, is it?
2: You get a Range Rover if that's your budget.
1: Exactly right.
2: Anyway, but what would I know? Thank you, Trent.
1: No worries, mate. Pleasure.
2: I'll see you next week.
1: Yeah, you will. We'll talk cars next week.
2: We'll do that. Yes, well, you will, and I'll just listen. There he is, the great Trent Nikolic. Stay with us. 2 o'clock news around the corner. When we come back, Terry Reader, the Dolphins NRL CEO.
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1: It's 2 o'clock. Good afternoon. I'm Georgia Kondek. The Premier is refusing to share the costs of the Brisbane 2032 Olympic and Paralympic venues. Queenslanders have been kept in the dark about all costs, including the price of shifting the Gabba wicket to Victoria Park. While David Crisafulli wouldn't reveal how much the relocation would cost, he did confirm it falls within the $7.1 billion funding. A Springfield Lakes woman has been charged after allegedly 3D printing a gun. Police say the firearm was designed to resemble a popular children's toy. Following a search warrant, officers also found drugs and ammunition at a property. The 38-year-old will face court next month on a string of drug and weapon offences. The federal budget is unlikely to return to surplus for the next 40 years as the economy grapples with long-term structural pressures. The latest intergenerational report shows the nation is ageing, with males on average living to 86 and almost 90 for females. The research also shows the pace of Australia's population is slowing, with predictions of 39 million people by 2066. A Brisbane coal forum is heading to Japan next month as the future of the industry remains vague. More than 130 industry experts attended the inaugural Commodities Insights Brisbane Coal Forum, discussing the impact it has on Queensland's economy. Research Director Robin Griffin has said critical trade partners need reliability if they're investing.
2: The Japanese want to know that they're going to be able to secure the coal that they need, essentially. So the message from us will be, well, the coal is there, the quality is extremely good. It's just a question of investing and getting the right environment with which miners can confidently look at the future.
1: The double murder trial of former Sydney police officer Beau Lamar Condon is officially underway, with opening addresses to begin this hour. Lamar Condon has pleaded not guilty to two counts of murder over the deaths of Jesse Baird and Luke Davies in February 2024. He also pleaded not guilty to one count of aggravated break and enter of Mr. Baird's home. All four Australian major banks now expect the Reserve Bank to hike the interest cash rate next week. The ANZ has updated its forecast, bringing it in line with the other three banks. It also expects the RBA will raise interest rates again at its November meeting. Also making news, the major airlines have announced thousands of additional seats to help Lions fans attend the AFL Grand Final and traditional parade in Melbourne. And stars from across the globe have honoured John Farnham in a special tribute concert. Checking finance, the All Ords is down 5 points at 8,917, and one Australian dollar buying 71.2 US cents.
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1: Lachie Neale is being given a slim chance of having his one-match ban overturned, allowing him to line up for the Lions in Saturday's grand final. Brisbane will challenge the one-game suspension for striking hawk Jack Giovanni at the tribunal tomorrow. Lions teammate Zach Bailey says it would be a bitter blow if the ban is upheld.
3: He's given so much to this club and was instrumental for us on the weekend and has been one of the best clearance players in the game for a long time now. So to not have him out there, yeah, would be pretty disappointing. But if he wasn't, I think we've got some players that would be able to fill that role.
1: Meantime, the 2026 Brownlow medal will be underway tonight and awarded to the AFL's best and fairest. And plenty of eyes will be on the fitness of Roosters halfback Sam Walker this week ahead of Friday night's preliminary final against the Dolphins in Brisbane. It's 2:04. That's news and sport.
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0: 4RO weather for Rockhampton and Central Queensland. Lakes Creek Hotel. What happens at the Lakesy stays at the Lakesy.
9: Sunny for the rest of this afternoon, but there's a change coming. Cloud clearing tomorrow with a shower or two from Wednesday. 29 tomorrow for Rocky. Yeppoon getting to a top of 25. Gladstone 27 and Billawilla 32.
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10: Now, across Australia. Yeah. To afternoons with Michael McLaren.
11: Okay, hour number three. Thank you for being with us. 131873. Hope you're enjoying the warm air. It is sort of nice at the moment. A bit of a cold change on the way. Certainly for Sydney, it will drop a bit also for our listeners in Queensland. 131873. Just to update our 2GB listeners and those south of Sydney, one northbound and one southbound lane on the Hume Highway are now open. It's after that grass fire approximately 2 kilometres north of Highland Way. The highway had been closed in both directions, as you know, but smoke in the area might still affect visibility, and so motorists should drive to the conditions. But one northbound and one southbound lane on the Hume Highway now open there at Maroolan. 131873. It is 2:08. Now, the footy's finals season, and I say that plural because we've got AFL and NRL in full swing. It is shaping up, of course, to be a very exciting weekend for rugby league fans because we've got the Dolphins, and this is a great story, taking on the Roosters on Friday night. And then you've got the Panthers and the Knights going head-to-head on Sunday afternoon. But there is also another contest sort of bubbling away behind the scenes here that's off the field, and it's over who's going to emerge victorious as the NRL's 20th club. Now, you remember I spoke with Garth Hamilton, Garth, the Federal LNP MP for Groome, Toowoomba region, spoke about this on Friday. He's a big fan of Toowoomba getting the 20th franchise. Multiple contenders, though, have emerged in this fight, and several of them have come from Queensland. Now, over the weekend, it was the Telegraph reporting a development with the South Island Kia Bird, led by former NRL boss David Moffat, folding in their doom quest to become New Zealand's second team. So one less New Zealand bid, but it does mean the race is now mostly Queensland affair for this 20th spot, with competing bids for a fifth team coming from Toowoomba, Ipswich and Logan. Different groups, different consortia backing all of that. Well, of course, one person who knows all about what it actually takes to lead a Queensland NRL team is Terry Reader. Terry's the CEO of the Redcliffe Dolphins. His club became Queensland's fourth NRL team when they won the 17th licence. That was 5 years ago now, 2021. And what a story it has been since. They're one game away from being in a grand final. Well, Terry's with me on the line. Great to speak, Terry. Thank you for your time.
12: No, good afternoon. Thank you for having me.
11: And what a success story. I mean, I saw some stats earlier about, you know, crowd sizes on average and the rest of it, but you know, it's one thing to be propelled into the big league with the NRL. It's quite another thing to make a success of it, but my goodness, haven't the Dolphins done that?
12: Yeah, no, it's been a wild ride, and you're right, we're into our fourth season now, but, you know, the club had a history already. Obviously, you know, we've been around since 1947 in the BRL, and
11: yes,
12: the first team to, if you like, to ascend to the top flight out of the BRL or the QRL competition. And but we thought a good plan and strategy in place, and we've been able to put that into action, and it's come together quite well. And you know, we obviously get to look forward to playing a grand final qualifier at home this Friday night, which is an amazing occasion for the club.
11: Yeah, I mean, home, of course, will be Suncorp Stadium because of the nature of the event. But when you think about where you normally play, and then, of course, Suncorp and the games are split, the crowd numbers have been very healthy. There was always a little scepticism outside of probably the Brisbane Bowl that, you know, two teams might dilute the Broncos. But when you think about the size of Brisbane as a city, the population, the growth that's not just happened recently but is projected to continue to happen, there's ample room for at least two teams in Brisbane. I mean, Sydney's got, what, seven or eight? I mean, so it was always, I think, going to be a success.
12: Yeah, well, definitely. And you touch on that. And just to be clear, Suncorp is our home ground. Us and we play nine games there, and we've averaged nearly 28,000 there for our four seasons. So the two Brisbane sides have the two biggest average crowds in the comp. And you know, there's no doubting that rugby league is the number one sport in Brisbane. But no, there's been a plan and a strategy around it, and you know, it's come together well, and you know, we put ourselves in a great position to look to have a sellout there on Friday night as well for the grand final qualifier.
11: I'd be astonished if you don't have that. I mean, just I don't want to get ahead of things here. I don't want to sort of mock it, but I mean, when you think about the fourth season in the top flight, imagine if you got through to the grand final. I mean, that is a heck of a trajectory.
12: Yeah, no, it is, and the reality is, again, you don't want to get too far ahead of yourself, but the reality is the team, you know, we've probably been disappointed the last couple of seasons. We finished one short of playing finals the last two seasons.
11: Yes.
12: One went out of being in the finals, but this year it hasn't happened by accident. We finished in the top four, third on the ladder, and only one win behind the minor premiers Penrith in terms of they had 18 wins and we had 17 for the season. So the team has come in, and you know, that doesn't happen by accident. To win 17 in the league and finish third puts you in a really good position. And then, you know, it's our group, and you know, they've got a great group here that have all around a good age, and they're all improving together. A lot of them made their debut together, and you know, that's, you know, we're quite comfortable where we're at as a group, and we've got to enjoy it, and everyone's loving what's happening, and you know, it doesn't get any better than what they got the opportunity to do on Friday night.
11: This is what it's all about. Now, as a West Tigers fan that I am, what's the advice from a successful club CEO like yourself to getting a team up there at the top? I mean, we did all right in 2005, and it's been donuts ever since. If you could sprinkle some fairy dust, what would it be?
12: Yeah, well, people ask that all the time about, you know, what we've done and how we've done things coming in. And the honest answer is, you're only as good as the people around you. You know, from day one, we made sure we brought the right people in on the field, but also off the field too, whether that was our staff, you know, whether performance coaching staff, everyone in our admin staff. We didn't have time to muck around. We had 12 months to get ready for the first day of preseason after winning the license, and brought in people that were good at what they do, knew what they're doing, and more importantly, I trusted them, and or Wayne did, or we'd both worked with them previously coming in, because we didn't have time to muck around. And it's like anything, you can't do anything without good people, and we've got good people on the field. And you look at those first signings we did, and talk about the DNA of our club and what sort of team we are, and you can see that in those first signings, the Bromwich brothers and Kafusi. There's been no mucking around, and you know, with the way our club operates and how we do things, and you know, it has a lot to do with the people, and that's probably the best advice for any expansion team. You got to make sure you get people that are good at what they do, know what they're doing, because you're only as good as the people around you.
11: That's very good advice. Maybe you could tell the Tigers how they can find those people, and that'd be fantastic. Now, just on the transition, as it were, Terry, from the Brisbane Rugby League, Queensland Rugby League, up to the NRL, you know, the big time. Have you noticed, from a CEO's point of view or a club's point of view, any obvious differences between the former and the latter?
12: Well, the difference is one didn't turn into the other. The Redcliffe Dolphins still exist, and in fact, they're playing in the Queensland Cup Grand Final on Saturday. So they still operate, and they're still running, and a very successful team in the Queensland Cup. The NRL Dolphins is completely separate, and we operate with three affiliates, one being Redcliffe, but one also being the CQ Kappa is based out of Rockhampton, and the North Devils based in northern Brisbane. So they're two completely separate entities and have to be to fit in with the QRL rules. We don't have nuclear clubs here in Queensland. We have affiliate partnerships, but obviously we have a very, very close relationship with the Redcliffe Dolphins, considering we're based together and on the same footprint. But it's not, the one didn't cease to exist because the Dolphins got into the NRL. So they still run and still do very well in the Queensland Cup competition in all those competitions they play in.
11: Speaking with Terry Reid of the Dolphins CEO. Okay, just to this other issue then, if I can, Terry, this idea of a fifth Queensland team, the 20th franchise for the NRL. We've obviously got PNG going ahead, and let's see if that works or not. There's some talk it could be a second team out of New Zealand. There's some pretty good money, a couple of different consortia with different regions of Queensland bidding for this 20th spot. Toowoomba, I spoke to the local MP. He's all for that one. Ipswich, Logan, a bit closer to home for you. What do you think the carrying capacity of Queensland from a player point of view is for a fifth franchise? I mean, it said it's worked all right for the Broncos and yourselves in Brisbane, but can too many cooks spoil the broth?
12: Well, it's not just Queensland. I think we're going to have two new sides coming within 12 months of each other, and then we're looking at a third side coming in 12 months after that. So it's not just about what's happening in Brisbane, whether it's in New Zealand or it's in another one in Queensland or wherever it is. The impact and how that looks remains to be seen because we haven't seen the other two come in. But you'd like to think our old commissioner, Peter Landy's, makes decisions based on what he thinks is going to be best, and it's worked so far. But the thing about Queensland, and you look at Suncorp Stadium, if everyone's going to play at the same stadium, we're going to have a fair bit of congestion there because don't forget it's the Reds' home ground as well as the Roar as well. And if we added a third side in, we don't want to create the issue that we've got in Sydney as well. So, I've got no doubting that'll be at the forefront. And just because someone decides they want to bid for it, doesn't mean they'll be able to put a team together. So, I haven't seen any of the details, but I've got no doubt that Peter will have, the things that people need to have in play to be able to bid will be significant to make sure they'll be successful, even if they are lucky enough to win the bid. But there's no doubting our sport is number one in Queensland, and you only have to look at the fact of where the crowds are for the two Brisbane clubs to understand in our membership bases to see how much rugby league is king in Brisbane.
11: Without a doubt, yeah. I guess maybe an Olympic stadium could take a bit of pressure off post 2032, but until then, Suncorp's the be-all and end-all, really, isn't it?
12: It is, and it is without doubt the best rectangle stadium in the country, and you only have to see what the atmosphere is like, and anyone's been there. If you've been to a battle of Brisbane, it doesn't get any bigger and better than that, but obviously Origin, how close you are, there's not a bad seat, and we'll see that again. No doubt there's only a few thousand tickets left for Friday night, and no doubt Suncorp will be rocking when we host the Grand Final qualifier against the Roosters on Friday.
11: Well, good luck. Wonderful to speak with you, and maybe we'll be speaking down the track. Not only making it to a grand final, but having raised the trophy. Let's not get ahead of ourselves, but let's see what happens. Great to speak, Terry. Thank you so much.
12: No, I really appreciate it. Thanks for coming on and talking to the Dolphins. And last but not least, Michael, fins up.
11: Yeah. Well, as a Tigers fan, fins up, quite right. Good on you, Terry. Terry Reader, the Dolphins CEO. He speaks well, he's running the club well, and it is a great success story, a really good rugby league story. And, of course, the next chapter about to play out later this week, 131-873. It's going to be a tough assignment, of course, but they've got a good team. 131-873, that open line number. Story bouncing around today also about petrol. Now, a few of you have sent me notes already today saying, can you believe what we're paying? Look, I was driving up and down from the Blue Mountains yesterday, and in some places diesel was 305.9 cents a litre. That was lower down the hill, further up the hill, obviously further away from the refineries and more transport. It was a little cheaper, but not much. So a lot of diesel motorists now paying over 300 cents a litre again. Psychological threshold has been breached. Many people are saying we've got to do something about it. Government, cost of living, you've got to help. The government aren't keen to do it this time. I don't understand why, because they've done it now twice. why they wouldn't then go for a third go at this because the situation has changed. I don't understand the logic. They say it'd be inflationary or whatever. Well, okay, if it is, so was the last two episodes, and yet they did it. So why hold back now? Well, Angus Taylor doesn't want to. He's got a plan to halve the fuel excise every time global oil prices tip over $100 a barrel. Again, he's being warned by people that'll be inflationary, but he's staring down those warnings. He said it'll provide relief at the bowser at a time when there's great pain. Diesel prices, he said, we've seen those approaching $3 a litre. This will take $15 a tank off the price of a typical tank of fuel. Now, okay, will it be inflationary? Well, I mean, again, I'm not qualified to give a definitive opinion, but we've also got to appreciate that if people are buying more fuel because technically it's cheaper than what it would have otherwise been, at the same time, there's every likelihood they could pass on those savings through trickle-down economics, if that's the best way of describing it, throughout the food chain. So you've got transport workers and you've got everybody else who relies on diesel and petrol to get from point A to point B or to take stock from the warehouse to the retail outlet or whatever it is. If the fuel price is up, they've got to absorb that or pass it on. And a lot of them now operating on wafer thin margins, so they'll pass it on. But if the fuel price isn't as high as it should be or would be, there's every chance they may not pass that additional bit on, which takes some heat out of inflation, off inflation. So it's not an easy sort of equation to say, oh, well, you reduce the tax on fuel and inflation goes up. Okay, if that's what's happening in isolation, yeah, that's right. But if there are other moving parts, which there are or should be or could be, then not necessarily that is true. But I'm interested in your thoughts on this, 131873. Do you think that a lot of this is psychological thresholds, okay? So do you think $100 a barrel, if that were to happen, I think the idea for the coalition is 2 weeks or longer, the indexation comes down. And then once that's over, it goes back up or it's restored or whatever you want to say. Is that a good idea? Having that sort of baked in as an automatic mechanism rather than having these debates every time about should we, shouldn't we, how much, when, why. And before you know, people have paid through the nose for too long. Now, there's another part of me, that, and I was saying this to Gary Hargrave earlier, that says this. Labor won't want to match the Taylor scheme, even though it will be popular. Because, well, I was going to say deep down, but I don't think it's that deep. Just under the surface. They actually want to encourage a transition to electric vehicles. Now, if you wanted to do that, the last thing you'd do is make petrol competitive. Or more competitive than otherwise would be. You'd keep it expensive. Because we are seeing buying habits are changing. People say, oh, petrol's expensive. I better go and buy a Chinese EV. Okay, but if you're Chris Bowen, you're sitting at the cabinet table, you'd be saying to the Prime Minister, "What, guys, leave petrol high. They'll blame Trump, but it gets our policy more momentum. Look what's happening in the market, right? So I'm not sure if this is really about cost of living for Labor. I think this is about environmental ideology. And the whole, you know, war in Iran, they'll use that as the excuse, I think this time, to keep fuel high. I don't think they're too displeased with it, just quietly. Anyway, you might want to have your say about that. 131-873, the open line number.
0: It's getting close. You can smell it in the air. Finals time in the NRL. And that other smell lingering? The big feast you can win thanks to Coco Brew. It's 4RO's footy tipping competition. Out-tip Robin to win a jackpot each week to spend at Coco Brew William Street, Coco Brew Express and Coco Brew Riverfront. 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
1: Well, here's a blast from the not-so-distant past. Brett Nikolic filling in on Sydney Now.
2: Oh, good afternoon, Michael. Good afternoon to your listeners. Yes, for this week and this week only, I am Clinton Maynard.
1: Well, you could start a rumour.
2: I know.
1: It'd be picked up in some newspapers.
2: It would, absolutely.
1: It might not just be for this week.
2: The gossip columnists love that sort of stuff, ooh, don't they? Yeah. Yes. Maynard becomes Nikolic, Nikolic becomes Maynard.
1: Yeah, they'll find out Stephen who King you dated or in the industry, and
2: exactly,
1: that'll be mentioned.
2: Yeah.
1: I've just got a note here from John,
2: yes,
1: who's a thinking man. He says, can we get the crims to have illegal servos like they've got the tobacco shops?
2: Yeah, that'd be
1: bring
2: handy.
1: Down the price.
2: Bring down the price, wouldn't it?
1: Yeah, tax-free petrol.
2: Yeah, just go around the government. It's worked well with cigarettes, hasn't it?
1: Just don't smoke when you're filling up the bowels.
2: And then what they can do is you'll have a politician saying, we've succeeded, less people are buying petrol because they're all buying illegal petrol, the same as the cigarettes, but less people smoking.
1: They'll give the energy minister an award.
2: Yeah, he will. Absolutely.
1: Bringing down petrol.
2: Yeah, absolutely.
1: Whatever they gave
2: what
1: Mark
2: was the
1: Butler
2: award Albo got today? What was it? Global Citizen Award?
1: I think so.
2: Yeah,
1: yes.
2: He's very responsible.
1: Yes.
2: Yeah.
1: Yes.
2: Sadly, not for Australians.
1: No, well, we're a little part of the globe.
2: Exactly right.
1: Now, after 3 o'clock.
2: Yep.
1: You're going to talk about the T4 train line.
2: Yes, that's right. Yeah, T4 train line, Shark Park, outrageous that they didn't get a home final. taking my shoes off when I drive my car. No, none of the above. Right. Absolutely none of the above. Nelson Scott, our politics reporter, he was actually at the announcement with Jim Chalmers today. So we'll get his feedback on that.
1: Intergenerational.
2: Intergenerational
1: report.
2: Which was 20 years was more relevant than 30, but then we decided to go with 40 because the 20 and 30 year forecasts weren't looking so good. Mm-hmm. I think that's how it works if you're Jim Chalmers. Peter Ford will be on. There's always breaking news in the world of entertainment. Saul Eslake will come on as well to talk about our ageing population, because I think, and I heard you speak about this on your show earlier, migration is one element of it, and I think most Australians are not saying close the door, but it's the right kind of migration, the right kind of people who come into industries that we need. So we'll talk to Saul.
1: Well, that's the thing. We've got this skill shortage. We've had the skill shortage, I think, since Adam and Eve went on a date.
2: I remember it when you and I were kids.
1: We still haven't done much about it.
2: I remember it when you and I were kids. You're younger than me. But when we were teenagers and starting at university, they were talking about that as well. And there was all this talk of going into which particular avenue you needed to go into. Straight Shooter today is Stuart Ayres.
1: Oh, yeah.
2: I might ask him about Shark Park because I want to get an insider's tip on why we would spend money to upgrade a stadium like that. Because a lot of Australians will be saying, why are we spending any money on sports stadiums? Like if rugby league's a $5 billion
1: business.
2: We've
1: got hospital ramping, and yes.
2: Yeah, get them to pay for
1: it. It's
2: a
1: reasonable argument.
2: Yeah, absolutely it is. So we've got a busy show coming up, and I want to speak about education as well because there's a lot of talk about that.
1: I'll be looking forward to listening.
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0: Okay, let's go back up to that newsroom. Maddie's there for us. Hi, Maddie.
1: Hi, Michael. Treasurer Jim Chalmers has delivered Australia's seventh intergenerational report. The federal budget is unlikely to return to surplus for the next 40 years as the economy grapples with long-term structural pressures. The murder trial of Beau Lamar Condon is now underway, with the former Sydney police officer pleading not guilty to two counts of murder over the deaths of Jesse Baird and Luke Davies in February 2024. Queensland's Premier insists the cost of relocating the Gabba's iconic cricketing turf to Brisbane's new stadium is included in the $7.1 billion budget for the 2032 Olympics, and electronics retailer Digidirect has paid $99,000 in penalties for making misleading discount claims. In sport, the New Zealand Warriors are demanding answers from the NRL after their controversial semi-final loss to the Newcastle Knights. The Warriors have highlighted several contentious refereeing decisions that went the Knights' way in the dying stages of the match. Thanks, Michael. There'll be more news and sport at 3.
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0: Well, let's go to Scott Phillips from the Motley Fool, fool.com.au for a market update on this Monday afternoon. Scott, I touched on this earlier. Aussies are $14,500 poorer than what was forecast in the first intergeneration report in 2002. What does that tell you about the economy?
3: Michael, good afternoon. Tells us plenty and none of it's good. Look, we should say it's not hip pocket wealth. This is average GDP per Australian, but the number is every bit as real as otherwise it might be. And here's the thing. Look, forecasts are forecasts, right? So they're always going to be wrong because who knows what's going to happen 24 years hence. What's really interesting, though, is the assumptions that were made and the success or lack thereof since. So we've seen population grow. We've seen more people in the workforce. We've seen lower unemployment than was predicted. And those things should have all tended towards a much better economic outcome. The answer, which will surprise nobody, is the big gap, massive gap, 13% gap over that period, is productivity. Had we been as productive over the past almost quarter century as was envisaged in 2002, that's where that $14,500 comes from. And it's a really, really important one because we know right now, the inflation issues we've got, the fact the economy can't run at more than about 1.5% per annum growth without causing more inflation, the supply shocks, the inability of the economy to produce what is needed, those are all absolutely bottom line productivity problems. So yes, some good things going on. Yes, some positives, not lose sight of that. And yes, any forecast was going to be wrong. In this case, though, the fact it was wrong, yes, it was an error of forecasting by definition, but it really shows that what was not a particularly heroic assumption. Yeah, Treasury weren't saying we're going to all of a sudden quadruple productivity. They're just saying, look, if productivity is what it should be, here's where we'll end up, and that's where we've fallen well short.
0: Well, we keep saying this, but no one seems to have a very clear answer about what we do about it. I mean, everyone's like, we've got to boost productivity. AI is going to solve our problems. Or computers are going to solve our problems. And look, they probably all help, but mm-hmm. we've seen our productivity in the doldrums, and so GDP per person, which is how we all feel it,
3: yes,
0: in this country is going backwards. GDP full stop, it'd be going backwards if we weren't just priming the economy with migration. So, as they say, Houston, we have a problem.
3: Yeah, your point about population is a really important one. We talk about GDP, gross domestic product. That's a fancy way of saying the stuff we make and do. And we count that at a total level. And for years it made sense because how big is the economy matters. It matters for jobs and businesses and all those sort of things. So it still does matter. What we've lost sight of, particularly as population growth has accelerated, is we've lost sight of what does it actually mean for the average person in Australia, whether it's Australian citizen, resident, newly arrived, or been here for yonks. The reality is the economy is not growing on a per-person level. So we're pretending it's bigger. I've used the example before, mate. It's like the boss getting us all together and saying, good news, everybody. The wage bill's going up 5%, and we all cheer. He says, the bad news is there's 10% more people, so you're all going to get less each. And that is the best analogy I can come up with for yes, GDP matters, but per capita far more important.
0: That's it. Now, what about oil and the markets and the dollar more broadly?
3: So I can give you good news on oil, which has been rare, unfortunately, but good in the last little while. Over the weekend, the price dropped about $4 US a barrel, now $101.60 US a barrel, still way too high, but at least down on where it was a little while ago. The oil ordinary is having a tough day, down a tenth of 1%, 8,914 points. Dollar pretty flat, up a smidge, 71.28 US cent.
0: Okay, thank you, Scott. 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This week, I'm thinking, well, power tools often used on timber construction. So the theme this week will be timber. All right, timber-themed questions. And here's your first one. Gymnosperm trees produce what type of wood for the construction industry? Hard or soft? Olivia's out there. Why are you laughing? What's funny about that? Gymnosperm trees, conifers in other words, but not exclusively, produce what type of wood for the construction industry? Olivia, hard or soft from a gymnosperm tree? No idea, but she's giggling. It's a serious question. Anyway, jot the answer down, have a guess, A or B, right? And stay listening for the question on Tuesday, Wednesday, Thursday, Friday, then wait for the cue to call, and I want to be able to give that away on Friday to one of our great listeners. We'll take a break when we come back. The issue we touched on at the start of the show, animals, do they grieve? Some research is out, we'll find out.
4: 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The sun is shining, the temp is perfect. But as we know, there's always something happening with the weather. And no one knows that better than Central Queensland's favourite weatherman, Mike Griffin. Don't miss the updates on Friday morning thanks to Thinkwater as we check the weather that's affecting us and find out what's happening on the water. 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
3: Seventeen to three. Thanks for being with us. 131 873. The number. Keep the text coming. 0460 873 873. George says we used to be a productive nation with 1.1 million manufacturing jobs, but they've been outsourced and by both sides, so they're all to blame. Most of the jobs created are part time or casual. From George, Jeff says, how are the 2GB shock jocks productivity measured? I'll have to ask the shock jocks, but as for mine, I guess it's measured off any other sort of traditional productivity measurement, Jeff, which should be, you know, effort put in and output that comes out. Pretty straightforward, I'd imagine. But as for the shock jocks, have to ask them, I suppose. 131 873. Now, look, here's a fascinating question. Can animals grieve? We touched on this earlier, and I think the answer was yes. But from time to time, we hear about examples, don't we, that suggest some animals can. You know, the dog that sits by its owner's grave, elephants that visit the remains of the dead family member, domestic pets that seem forlorn after the death of a member of the household. You know, we see these stories. And there was also a famous case. It was back in 2018 where an orca was seen carrying the body of her dead calf off the coast of Vancouver Island for, I think it was about 17 days straight. Now, look, it's a topic my next guest has actually been researching recently, particularly an event that was recorded off the Gold Coast last year, similar, I guess, to the orca story, where a humpback whale was seen seemingly mourning the death of a stillborn calf. Dr. Olaf Meinecke is a Griffith University marine ecologist and researcher and is with me on the line. Olaf, lovely of you to be there. Thank you for your time.
4: Thanks for having me. Good afternoon.
3: We often, as I said earlier, think of animals, some people do, think of animals, I guess, as sort of like the second tier of living beings. Humans are at the top of the food chain and down you go. And I think when we do that, we start to disassociate them with some characteristics which we probably believe are intrinsically human. But when we look at this issue, grieving, it does seem that there's a lot of evidence to suggest that, in fact, animals do in a very similar way than humans.
4: Yes, indeed. And I think, you know, a case like the one we've been able to witness, which is pretty rare, with the female humpback whale sort of trying to, you know, like, I don't know if she was reviving or just spending time with this deceased calf, shows us that, you know, there is likely similar forms of emotions. And of course, we are, as humans, we're not sitting on top, we're just sitting parallel to everything. And I mean, the emotions that we have evolved over time are obviously originating from, you know, somewhere. And so other creatures like elephants or other mammals that are closely related to us in some form, they will experiencing some form of maybe grief, if we want to call it, but it will be a different type and a different experience, not like, you know, not the same that we have, but maybe similar.
3: So you know, they may not be, you know, sobbing and the like, but they are showing signs of feeling the loss. Is that essentially what you say?
4: Yes, and I think the most remarkable part there is that, you know, basically diverting from the day-to-day life and changing the behavior in such dramatic way that's actually impacting the own survival of an individual. And of course, just like with humans, it's actually based, you know, on each individual will be different and will react differently. And maybe in this case, we've actually seen a mom who's like, that might have been her first child, because she was a younger, smaller female. So we suspect that she hasn't had a calf before, and that experience might be even more traumatic. So, you know, that she has a reaction to this that is longer lasting. And I mean, we've had her stay in the area. We can't prove it with markings or so, but people have seen the two whales in the same area for another 2 days after we've done our observations, suggesting that, you know, she really has shifted and changed her behavior. So I think those give us pretty strong indications that, you know, there has been something, you know, that the whale has recognized something has really happened, that, you know, she cannot part from this deceased calf, and she needs the time to still spend it there before she can move on.
3: Through a process, yeah.
4: Yeah, so it's a process, exactly. And, I mean, we know this from some other animals, and even if we look at elephants or other apes, it is often, you know, dependent on the individual. Not every individual is reacting the same way.
3: Mm.
4: But having this for baleen whales has never really been observed in such a way. I mean, one of the issues there is that, in fact, the newborns, they're often negatively born. They don't actually stay on the surface. The mom needs to lift them up in the first hours of life to give them enough buoyancy so they can breathe. And interestingly, she did not even try to move the stillborn or try and lift it up in any way. So maybe an indication that she was aware it passed and it wasn't alive anymore. So, and they're very, I mean, they're intelligent species, they're complex behaviors, they recognize individuals. And so, you know, experience, like seeing something like this is not obviously a surprise, but being able to document it in detail is so rare that, you know, and I felt when I spoke to my colleague, it's not obviously a surprise, but being able to document it in detail is so rare that, you know, and I felt when I spoke to my colleague who was on site and just by chance,

0: physically possible, they could also be experiencing what we would call other complex emotions, for example, love.
1: I think they would feel connections, and we see that with, I mean, it is a bit more obvious with species that live in groups or depend on, on family members for survival, because they have evolved to create strong bonds and connections with each other. And it's actually, and similar to humans, I mean, it is, you know, we are a social species, and it mostly was originally driven by survival. But then, you know, we have started evolving very strong bonding to other individuals that go beyond the pure survival, clearly. And that happens with dolphins or, for instance, orcas or killer whales as well, where, you know, family members have been seen to beach themselves just because one of the closest connected to them has beached itself. So they're willing, basically, to take their own lives. So I think, you know, that shows us there is something there that might not be love, but it might be something that is a deeper connection than just a pure survival instinct. And it goes beyond what, you know, we can sort of basically describe from our knowledge, because it's hard to measure the emotion or the emotional stage of another.
0: And it's not like we can just sit them down with a microphone and interview them. I mean, these are observations, right? I mean, the world would be a lot easier. Yeah, mind you, you'd be done out of a gig, I guess, Doctor. So, you know.
1: Exactly. I keep saying this, like, you know, if we could actually start talking to whales, I'm a bit worried about some of the AI developments there. So if they just answer all the questions, I'd be, like, out of a job.
0: Well, we're all worried about that. I think you're safe for now. Look, very interesting to speak. I think it's just another case, is it not, of the more we think we know, the more we realise there's a lot we don't know, and there's still a lot to study.
1: It is, and I mean, for me as a researcher and studying whales for over 15 years, in some way that remains the excitement. I mean, I always discover new things, and it seems to be a never-ending. And our joke, you know, amongst the other researchers is that we have to live 1,000 years just to, you know, prove sometimes some of our points that we have discovered along the way. But I guess that's also really wonderful that, you know, to think, well, there's so much more to discover, and now there's also that access for the members of the public to share some of their experience and knowledges, and through social media, some of the technology actually allows us researchers to utilize that and turn it into research.
0: Well said. Thank you for your time. I do appreciate it.
1: Well, thanks for having me.
0: Not at all. Dr. Olaf Meinecke, as I said, from Griffith University, 131873. Grant, hi.
2: Hello.
0: Yes.
2: Just talking about the emotions with whales, or some years ago, a friend of mine had a place across from the beach.
0: Yep.
2: At Copacabana on the central coast.
0: Mm-hmm.
2: And there was a mother and a calf that came in very close to the shore. Anyway, there was a lot of young blokes that got on their surfboards to get out and have a closer look. And the mother must have sent out a call and from the ocean. They didn't come round the headland. There must have been 100 dolphins came and surrounded them.
0: Really?
2: Oh, yeah.
0: Okay. So that was the cooey call to protect the little one.
2: I'd say so, yeah.
0: Yeah. Well, look, I think...
2: Two or three hours.
0: Oh, well, yeah, okay. So it wasn't just coincidence, cause. Grant, that's a very interesting story. Thank you. I do appreciate the call. Peter on the text says there was, he thinks it might have been a Skye Terrier or a Dandy Terrier, or whatever, but it became known in the 19th century Edinburgh for reportedly spending 14 years guarding the grave of his owner until his death. That's from Peter. I think there was in Wales, there was the story of Bed Gelert. I don't remember the whole story. I remember going to the town. And that was something to do with the dog that stayed there on the grave of the knight or whatever, and for a long, long period of time. A lot of these stories that, you know, start to put together, I think, a bit of more of a complex picture of animals than maybe many of us were willing to ascribe to them.
3: Now on our afternoon's Track of the Day.
0: Okay, well, for this week's Track of the Day, I've got a wonderful prize. Well, I hope it's going to be a wonderful prize. I'm going to be part of it, so, I mean, you know, there you go. But it's going to be your chance to win a special dinner with me at Biviano's, the beautiful Biviano's restaurant there at Dural on 628 Old Northern.

Road. Now, we're going to do this in November. So if you've got a couple of free nights in November and you want to come and sit with me and some of the team and have something good to eat, well, you're going to have something good to eat. I mean, you don't have to sit beside me if you don't want to. But anyway, the restaurant's going to be worth it. 131873, we'll be giving away a couple of double passes throughout the week. But here's your question. Charles Tiffany, this is a tough one, isn't it? Founded what iconic jewellery store on this day in 1837? You need a clue, do you? All right, here we go.

0: So if you want to come and join us for a very special dinner at Viviano's in November, I'd love to meet you there and have a great meal together. 131873. Charles Tiffany founded what iconic jewellery store on this day in 1837? You and your guest will join me for a special dinner at Viviano's in November. The perfect excuse to gather, celebrate and enjoy. We'll get a winner after this.
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0: Well, you've done just that, Sally. I'll be looking forward to meeting you in November. Of course, Sally had the answer. It was Tiffany's. Tiffany's. And I'll be with you tomorrow.
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4: Hello, I'm Michaela Carr. A Senate inquiry has recommended Australians be able to text 000 in an emergency. The probe was sparked after the deadly Optus outage in September last year, but was expanded as more 000 failures were revealed. The report is also recommending the mandating of domestic call roaming and compensation for those affected by outages. The cost of Australia's ageing population will eat up one third of the government's health spending. That's according to the Intergenerational Report, which has also found Australia's population is expected to reach more than 39 million by 2066. The Treasurer, Jim Chalmers, says the government is preparing now.
14: The number of Australians over 85 will triple by the mid-60s, putting further demand on health services.
4: The trial of former New South Wales policeman Beau Lamar Condon is underway in Sydney, where he's pleaded not guilty to shooting dead couple Jesse Baird and Luke Davies in 2024. The Perth beach, where a 63-year-old man was taken by a shark last week, has been reopened. Greg O'Neill was swimming 15 metres offshore at Sorrento when he was attacked on Friday. Four sea lions, including a pup, are the latest to test positive to bird flu in South Australia. And more than 900 crested terns have also died in a mass mortality event. And the son of supermodel Cindy Crawford has reportedly died. According to Entertainment News TMC, 27-year-old Presley Gerber had been in rehab in Los Angeles.
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4: A nervous wait for the Lions to see if Lachie Neale can play in Saturday's grand final. He copped a one-match ban for punching Hawthorn's Jack Ginnivan in the prelim. Teammate Levi Ashcroft says Neale's inclusion is imperative.
15: It'd be a huge loss. One of our best players, you know, really crucial to our midfield and to our ball-winning ability and clearance.
4: And in the NRL, the Roosters are yet to confirm whether halfback Sam Walker will make his return for Friday's prelim against the Dolphins. He's been out for a month with an ankle injury. That's the latest news and sport.
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16: Sitting nice and warm in Rockhampton today, looking overnight down to 16 degrees, 28 our top for tomorrow with more sunny conditions expected. Wednesday, Thursday and Friday, a few clouds about, but tops of 25 through to 26 as we head back into the weekend. Right now, we sit at 30 degrees.
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16: I thought I'd quickly introduce myself. I'm Nathan. I'm filling in for your drive this week. It still is the talk of Central Queensland, 994RO, and Roy Orbison. Yeah.

Stevie Wonder, Superstition, how good for your Monday afternoon. Nathan, filling in for your drive on the talk of Central Queensland, 990-4RO. All thanks to Spencey's Barbershop in Musgrave Street, home of the $25 seniors cut for men and women. After 4 o'clock, we'll be doing 4RO's Awesome Foursome. Before then, plenty more music. We've got to chat about the Dolphins as well, heading into a preliminary final this coming weekend. Can they get it done? Of course, we have the continuous coverage on 4RO, but I'm ready for music. A little bit more of it now. Shakespeare's Sister. How about this one? Stay on 4RO.

0: the time it was written, it only took two extra years to 1977 for the King to get his hands on that song. It's Moody Blue on the Talk of Central Queensland, 994RO, where we saw Aaron return this morning on the Boodles Big Breakfast. It's great to have him back. And he caught up with Donna Kirkland, member for Rockhampton, as he does each and every Monday. Of course, the big news in the last week has been that tick of approval for rowing and canoeing in Rockhampton at the 2032 Olympics. And as Donna told us this morning, now the hard work begins.
1: What we need to do now is to work on those additional aspects of the of delivering it. So where is the clock tower going to be, where all of the different viewing vantage points will be, access, the, you know, where the parking, all of those types of things, and what needs to be moved to accommodate all of that, if anything. So I've been out there over the last 3 days, and I have to say that it's so much energy out there, and people coming up to us and shaking our hands saying, thank you, this place is amazing. We had rowers that came up, and parents and children alike that hadn't been to Rockhampton before. So they said, this is a really good place. We love it. So I think there's an element of surprise as well coming from those who hadn't actually been here on just how stellar our amazing Fitzroy River is. So, yeah, it's all happening, and we've just got to get it. There's a little bit of hard work involved here from all of us locals to make sure that we catch up and do what we need to do.
0: And there's plenty of hard work on the horizon, but we will get a real taste of rowing on the Fitzroy this weekend with the State Senior School Regatta on. So if you want to see the rowing near 6 years prior to the Olympics coming to Rockhampton in 2032, make sure you head on down and check that one out this weekend. We'll head back into the music with the Beatles and the Models in the next 10 right here on 994RO.
2: 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Thanks to Perry's IGA, Wandle, Dean Street and Yeppoon. 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

0: Hey, it's Ruby from Your News Now with your news headlines. The Coalition is backing the government's push for Australia to take a temporary seat on the United Nations Security Council. The trial of alleged double murderer Bo Lamar Condon begins today in Sydney. Aussies are being urged to prepare early for summer this year. John Farnham's iconic career has been celebrated, and the Brownlow kicks off in Melbourne tonight. Get your news when you want it. 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

0: 990-4RO. It's Nathan for your drive, playing the Beatles and Get Back. If you head to Disney Plus, you can find the docuseries of the same name that shows you all the archived footage leading up to that infamous live performance on the rooftops that the Beatles did. And to the NRL, it is the Dolphins versus the Roosters and the Knights versus the Panthers. It's all locked in this week for the prelims, and you can watch all the on-field action, the banter, and the fun with the continuous call team here on 4RO, thanks to Coco Brew, NRG Industrial, and ARB Rockhampton. So Friday night, good luck to the Dolphins. Closest team we really have, aren't they? And can the Knights cause another upset on Sunday? That would be their third in a row. Find out with the continuous call team here on 4RO. I've got the Dolphins backed in all the way to the grand final. Most likely not a premiership for them this year, in my opinion. I think the Knights and the Dolphins are going to get rubbed out this week. Roosters and Panthers will come out on top, and we'll see what will be kind of a battle that looks a little like last year's grand final, with the Storm's defensive system up against the Broncos' attacking system. Similarly, it would be the Roosters' attacking system up against the Penrith Panthers' defensive system. In those games, you generally see Panthers come out on top. I don't want to see a Penrith premiership. That's for absolute certain. So here's hoping the Dolphins can pull one out and the Knights can get their third straight upset. That would be the most unpredictable grand final of modern history. We've got Celine Dion coming in for you next on 990 4RO.
1: 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And it's not about the dough. No, it's about the Antonio's Pizza Prize each week. 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Thanks to Antonio's Express. Pizza, pasta, ribs in Musgrave Street.
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0: gone wrong around. 9940, how are we all doing? It's Nathan in for your drive today, and Pete's given us a call. Mate, what'd you get up to on the weekend? You were babysitting, I think you said.
1: Oh, mate, of course I do, mate. Little kids growing up, you know, you have your little teething problems with them, but, hey, they test your skills.
0: They do, and they keep you lively, hey?
1: Oh, yeah, mate, it's sort of like reinventing the wheel again after being, you know, after your kids have all grown up and left home, and all of a sudden they're back again.
0: Do you like it better being a grandparent? It's a bit more fun?
1: There is all, mate. There is fun with it all, mate. It is. You try and teach them the old tricks, and the parents are going, what are you doing?
0: Oh, yeah. They think you've lost your touch.
1: Oh, yeah, yeah. That's the old, what is it? Old dad jokes and that sort of stuff.
0: Yeah.
1: That's a bit corny, Dad.
0: It's all right to be a little embarrassing, though. It's 9940. The talk of Central Queensland. We come back in with George Michael and the single off his debut solo studio album from 1987 next.
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7: Hi, we're looking back on September 21st, the day in 1937 when The Hobbit, written by J.R.R. Tolkien, was first published.
14: On a slimy island of rock in the middle of the lake, he was watching Bilbo now from the distance with his pale eyes like telescopes.
7: In 1966, Jimi Hendrix changed the spelling of his name from J-I-M-M-Y to J-I-M-I. Don't know why, but it worked. Within days, he'd signed a management deal and was on his way.
15: Excuse me while I kiss the sky.
7: In 2016, a study in Nature magazine revealed the Australian Aboriginals as the oldest civilization on Earth.
16: Aboriginal Australians are descending from the first people moving out of Africa.
7: And Paul Simon played the last show of his farewell tour on this day in 2018. So
17: birthdays, horror king Stephen King is 79.
18: John Rainbird in Firestarter, or George Stark in The Dark Half, some of the real bad guys. Look out for these guys.
17: One of the all-time best comedy actors, Bill Murray, celebrates his 76th.
19: For months! Here's proof. His nose is cold.
17: The 26th Prime Minister of Australia, elected in 2007, Kevin Rudd, is 69.
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17: Devastating West Indian fast bowler Sir Kirtley Ambrose is 63 today.
21: Once again, Kirtley Ambrose does the job for his skipper.
17: Aussie actor David Wenham turns 61.
22: No troubles. Although I sometimes go hitchhiking just for company.
17: Stacks of birthdays today. Country music star Faith Hill is 59. This kiss. Oasis co-founder Liam Gallagher's 54. You're my wonderwall. Another West Indian cricket great, Chris Gayle, is 47.
23: Absolutely amazing from Chris Gayle.
17: Cycling golden girl Anna Meares turns 43.
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17: And children's entertainer, former Yellow Wiggle, Emma Watkins, is 37.
25: I don't know how you did it, but you are ready for the Pigtail Polka too.
17: Finally, legendary actor Larry Hagman was also born on this day. The star of I Dream of Jeannie and the primetime soap Dallas died aged 81 in 2012.
26: But you don't notice, Barnes. I'm going to destroy you.
17: Remembering Larry Hagman on September 21st.
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Go West. We close our eyes right here on 994.0. Nathan in for your drive after 4 o'clock. We have it lined up. Your awesome foursome. Four songs with something in common. Here's a teaser of two of those four songs.

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2: 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Thanks to Gus's. 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
2: 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Your news now.
8: Hello, I'm Makata Carr. A Senate inquiry has recommended the government make changes to the 000 system because Australians don't trust it. The panel says the public should be able to text 000 in an emergency and be compensated if the connection fails. The probe was sparked after the deadly Optus outage in September last year, and committee chair Sarah Hanson-Young says the service is crucial.
9: People should be able to know that they need to call 000, their mobile phone will work, regardless of where in Australia they are.
8: A woman and two children continue to fight for life in a Sydney hospital after yesterday's stabbing, which claimed a child's life in the Blue Mountains. Police say they aren't looking for any other people regarding the incident. Australia's population is expected to reach more than 39 million by 2066. The government's intergenerational report shows for the first time that deaths are expected to outweigh births. One of the most popular new car brands in Australia is recalling more than 32,000 vehicles because of concerns the spare wheel might fall off. The issue affects BYD Shark 6 Utes, built between August 2024 and June this year, and demands for the BBC to apologise after using vision of crocodile-infested waters during a news report about the rowing venue at the Brisbane Olympics. There are claims the footage used was of a river 3,500 kilometres away.
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8: The Brownlow medal will be handed out to the AFL's best and fairest tonight. Collingwood's Nick Dacos is favourite to take home the award and might do it with a record number of votes. And in the NRL, the Roosters are yet to confirm whether halfback Sam Walker will make his return from injury for Friday's prelim against the Dolphins.
10: Seems like it's gone quite quick, but that's credit to him. He's been working night and day to make sure he's ready to go. I don't know what's going to happen this week.
8: That's winger Mark Nwongani Twase. That's the latest news and sport.
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1: Clear skies the remainder of your afternoon, down to 14 overnight. We're chasing a top of 28 with clouds clearing through tomorrow. 27 our top for Wednesday, 26 for Thursday. Some showers from Wednesday onwards, around 4 mils expected both days. And right now we sit at 24.5 degrees.
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2: There she was, just a walking.

It's Manfred Mann with Do A Diddy Diddy. One of the embarrassing things you have to say when you're a radio DJ occasionally. It's 994 RO Nathan with you. Annie Lennox, Al Green, put a little love in your heart before that one. So we're halfway through 4RO's awesome foursome. Do you think you know the common thread of the songs so far, or should we play two more? Then maybe that will give it away. Once again, the hint was birthday. And Sonny and Cher next. I got you, babe. 4RO.

four songs with something in common. 4RO's Awesome Foursome. Have you picked the theme? 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

0: It's the talk of Central Queensland, 994RO, your drive with Nathan, all thanks to Spencey's Barbershop in Musgrave Street, home of the $25 seniors cuts for men and women. We just heard four songs that share a common thread. If you missed them, Ray Parker Jr. and Ghostbusters. We had Sonny and Cher's I Got You Babe, Manfred Mann's Doo-Wah Diddy Diddy, and Annie Lennox and Al Green doing Put a Little Love in Your Heart. The hint was birthdays. Our Facebook page, if you want to have a guess at what you think that common theme might have been. We're going to come back in with Sweet and Phil Collins next as we continue your drive here on 4RO.
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994 RO. We're driving you home with another song you can sing along to from the days when you had long, flowing locks. 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

0: Adorka Central, Queensland, 994 RO, thanks to Spencey's Barbershop in Musgrave Street, home of the $25 senior cuts for men and women. We had our awesome foursome before. And to the QRL, a disappointing end of the season for the Capras over the weekend. They fell one game short of the Host Plus Cup Grand Final, going down to the Sunny Coast Falcons 32-16, but it's a third place finish and they had a great season. There was a few highlights in there. Specifically, I'd say the opening of that new stadium was right up there for me. Peter White, CEO of the Capras, was on the Boodles Big Breakfast this morning talking about the stadium and his other highlights for the year.
1: It's one of the highlights. I look at other things from within the club that really, I really enjoy and I'm really proud of, and that's our people. Everyone that pulls together and as I said, just goes above and beyond, to get our teams out on the field and then the players themselves, the way they equip themselves, the coaching staff, the way they equip themselves on the field is just, I'm really, really proud of that. Obviously the stadium's fantastic. We're very fortunate to have that stadium. That's enabled our community to come together and whether it's Capras, whether it's local footy or rep footy or whatever, school footy, doesn't matter, but it brings our communities together and that's what it's all about.
0: And we do expect our Capras to make a big comeback next year and do it all again. But for now, the Host Plus Cup finishes with the Falcons up against the Dolphins this weekend. We'll wait and see whether the Dolphins can also make the NRL Grand Final as they play on Friday night in a preliminary. I'm not so sure about it, but it does make me excited just thinking about it. It is the talk of Central Queensland. You and Nathan for your drive on 994RO.
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2: 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We'll be right back.

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1: 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When it comes to your tax return, you need to keep your records, think receipts, invoices and bank statements, for at least 5 years after lodging. 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And yes, you can keep records electronically, just make sure they're clear, accessible and stored somewhere secure. If the ATO ever wants to review your return, which doesn't always mean you're in trouble, you'll need to be able to back up your claims. So channel your inner Virgo, organise those receipts and make it part of your routine. It's boring now, but future you and your accountant will be so glad you did.
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0: It just makes you feel good. Huey Lewis on the news, hip to be square on the talk of Central Queensland, 990-4RO. And the Perry's IGA Secret Sound is back tomorrow morning after 8. Thanks to Perry's IGA, Wandle Dean Street and Yeppoon. You've got the chance to win $240 to spend if you can identify what the secret sound is. And Aaron has let us know he's going to reveal the first clue tomorrow morning. So make sure you're listening to the Boodle's Big Breakfast for that one. And remember, it was recorded in one of the stores of the IGA. The 4RO, Perry's IGA Secret Sound, back tomorrow after 8 a.m. We got Buble and Spectrum lined up for you right after this on 4RO.
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working day's gone, you can let your hair down. 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The Talk of Central Queensland, 990 4RO.

0: want a feel for your Monday afternoon. Mr. Mister and Kyrie on the Talk of Central Queensland's 4RO. It is Nathan driving you home, continuing through this afternoon. And it's all thanks to Nikki at Spencey's Barbershop in Musgrave Street. If you guys are hanging out with us after 5 o'clock as well, we have our history segment, all thanks to Oxford Hotel on the way. It's a big one too. I won't give too much away, but stick around. Apart from the music, that's what you should be looking forward to right here on 4RO after 5 o'clock.
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1: 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Your news now.
8: Hello, I'm Makata Carr. A key communications consumer group says telcos have a long way to go to restore the public's faith in the 000 system. A Senate inquiry has made several recommendations following the major Optus outage of last year. They include allowing Australians to text 000 in an emergency and be compensated if that connection fails. Carol Bennett from the Communications Action Group on the ABC.
9: Alongside reliability and performance, we need to see some changes that actually shore up our confidence in this system.
8: The Coalition could consider reviving the baby bonus payment for couples who add to the population. The latest intergenerational report says the birth rate is falling and by 2066, deaths in Australia will outnumber births. Liberal frontbencher Andrew Hastie says he wants it up for discussion.
10: I would support anything that allows young Australians to form families sooner.
8: One of the indecent assault charges against former broadcaster Alan Jones has been dropped. Prosecutors have announced the charge relating to the witness known as Complainant F has been withdrawn and dismissed. Jones is on trial in Sydney for 19 other sexual-related charges. South Australia's bird flu toll has gone up again. This time another 4 sea lions have tested positive, including a pup. And summer is shaping up to be one of the hottest on record with heat and thunderstorms, as well as a heightened risk of bushfires.
1: 4RO Grove Sport. 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Bob's Bulk Booze. Yamba Road in North Rocky.
8: A former Fremantle captain will present the Premiership Cup to the Dockers if they beat Brisbane in the AFL Grand Final. Sean McManus will be on standby to hand over the trophy to Justin Longmuir and Alex Pearce on Saturday. And good news for the Roosters ahead of Friday's preliminary final in the NRL. Daly Cherry Evans is free to play after escaping a ban from the judiciary. He was charged alongside Lindsay Collins and Billy Smith after the Sharks clash, but can plead early for a fine. That's the latest news and sport.
1: 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Galactic Donuts, Glaze of Glory. Classic glazed donuts, $2.90 each.
0: To the skies, clear conditions the remainder of your afternoon. Looking overnight down to 14 and 28 out top tomorrow. Clouds clearing through the day and showers expect to develop through early Wednesday, continuing all the way through till late Saturday at this point in time. About 4 mils expected from Wednesday through till Friday each and every day. Tops of 26 to 27 degrees. And right now at Stockies, we sit at 24.5 degrees.
1: 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In the future, just see Nikki at Spencey's Barbershop on Musgrave Street, 994RO.
0: All right, one last hour of the show. I'm Nathan. I'm with you through till 6, driving you home. Billy Joel to play now. Eagles on the way.

Eagles, Hotel California. On the talk of Central Queensland, 994RO, Nathan, filling in for your drive. And a reminder, the Rockhampton Dance Festival is still ongoing, showcasing incredible dancers from across Central Queensland and beyond. The festival features an exciting program with captivating performances across a variety of dance styles and age groups. It continues through till this Friday, 9 p.m. but it's been ongoing since early on Saturday morning. So make sure to check that one out, and we'll go back into some music for you now. Unique 2, Break My Stride, continues for 4RO in your Monday afternoon drive. Last night.

0: Unique, Break My Stride on the Talk of Central Queensland, 4RO. We continue all the way through till 6 o'clock for your drive with Dusty Springfield lined up for you next. Hope you're going well. And don't forget, you can always reach out to us, send us a message on Facebook or give us a call anytime here at 4RO.
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0: Hey, it's Ruby from Your News Now with your news headlines. The Coalition is backing the government's push for Australia to take a temporary seat on the United Nations Security Council. The trial of alleged double murder of Beau-Lamar Condon begins today in Sydney. Aussies are being urged to prepare early for summer this year. John Farnham's iconic career has been celebrated, and the Brownlow kicks off in Melbourne tonight. Get your news when you want it. 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

0: is the home of the most fascinating history lessons with Phil Hoare from Time Safari Walking Tours. Thanks to Rocky's Historic Hotel, the Oxford, home of the $20 300 gram rump on the Talk of Central Queensland, 994RO.
1: Yes, let's invite Phil Hoare from Time Safari Walking Tours into the studio for another history lesson. Phil, hello.
2: How are you today?
1: Terrific. Now, this is interesting because you're not necessarily going to give us a history lesson. You want a bit of feedback yourself.
2: Well, yeah. So Mondays we always talk about why a location around Central Queensland is named. And I saw a name and went, oh, that's very interesting, and couldn't find anything. Like, there's
1: nothing
2: literally
1: at all.
2: No information. And the weird thing is there's two things named after that carry this name.
1: Yeah.
2: And I'm like, who? Why? And I can't find anything.
1: Well, I've never heard of this before. I've never heard of you not being able to get information because...
2: Yeah, it's kind of frustrating. So that's why I thought, well, let's see, know if the listeners know.
1: All right. So the location is?
2: Well, we're going down to Zilzy. Down near Emu Park. Now, Zilzy is named after Zilzy Point, and if you go down to Zilzy Point, there was a guy there. It was actually owned by a guy called Arthur Bootle Wilbraham, and he named Zilzy Point by basically taking two names, the name of his wife and kind of combining them. His wife's name was Lizzie, so that's where Zilzy comes from.
1: Right.
2: So I got that one.
1: So we got Lizzie.
2: Right.
1: Okay.
2: So off of Zilzy Point,
1: yes,
2: there is Mother McGregor Reef and right. Mother McGregor Island.
1: Okay.
2: Who's Mother McGregor?
1: Who is Mother McGregor?
2: I don't know. And I've looked for McGregors, I've looked for mothers, I've looked for mothers of McGregors, I cannot find why two things are named after. Now, obviously, the reef is named after the island because it'd be the reef off Mother McGregor Island. And it's not the biggest island in the world, but, you know, there's trees and stuff. It's, you know, you can walk on it. But got nothing. I can't find any. And I've looked. And, in fact, a lot of resources specifically say nobody knows why it's called this.
1: So do they still have Mother McGregor margarine?
2: I don't know. Is that a thing? I'm not from here. You got to remember, I'm not from Queensland. Yeah. I'm from Canberra.
1: No, it's an Australian thing. They used to have the Mrs. McGregor margarine. Well, I don't know whether it's still exists.
2: I think the big one, Mrs. Max. So Mrs. McGregor, it's the pies and the sausage rolls and the things you get in the frozen ones in the servos and stuff like that. So
1: I'm not even suggesting there's a link, but
2: well, it's old. It's very old.
1: McGregor
2: like it's
1: I can
2: been
1: think
2: named
1: of.
2: That for a while. So we're going back to like early pioneer days.
1: Yeah,
2: but. Well, I got nothing. So if anybody, because it's kind of one of those things where you're like, now I need to know. Like, I don't, it's an itch you can't scratch. I don't like not knowing.
1: So what's the name of the island?
2: Mother McGregor.
1: Mother McGregor.
2: And so, the reef is Mother McGregor's Reef.
1: There's got to be something to do with a mother in there.
2: It could be like, we're now into total speculation.
1: Yes.
2: Maybe there was a shipwreck and Mother McGregor died on the shipwreck or, you know, maybe it's the, I don't know. Is there a fish called Mother's McGregor's fish and they used to catch it off that? There's literally nothing out there that even can give me a bit of like a hook to get my hooks into to kind of start pulling it apart. I got nothing.
1: Because it's very unusual to have a reference like mother.
2: Yeah, that's what I mean. That's a specific thing. That's a very specific thing for something that we can't get very specific on. Like there's just, I can't find anything. So if anybody out there knows, you know, contact 4RO or contact Time Safaris.
1: Yeah, Time Safaris or 4RO if you can help fill out because I can see the frustration on his face. just back to Zilzy for a moment. So we got Lizzie. Where's the Z come from?
2: I'm thinking she's one of the Jardines.
1: Right.
2: Because it was Elizabeth Jardine and the Z is kind of like, I guess, a weird word. Well, Lizzie is the Z.
1: Yep.
2: But the... bits are coming out of the Jardine as well. So her name was Elizabeth Jardine, Lizzie Jardine.
1: Okay.
2: And, you know, the more I learn about the Jardines, the more I'm like, we need to start talking more about the Jardines. We talk a lot about the Archers.
1: Mm.
2: You know, they did a lot, but the Jardines and some of them did some amazing stuff. I think one, so if people aren't aware, we've got our book, 101 Weird Things About Rockhampton.
1: Yep.
2: Our next book's just about finished, 101 War Stories. And I've just been working on Fitzroy Jardine.
1: Ah.
2: And have you ever heard of Fitzroy Jardine?
1: No.
2: He is literally the guy that broke the German codes in the First World War and helped us win the war. And he used to be the headmaster of Rockhampton Grammar.
1: You are kidding me.
2: No. And he's literally named after the river. He's a Rocky lad who's named after the river.
1: Yeah.
2: Fitzroy.
1: Yeah.
2: And he's one of the Jardine clan that, you know, the Jardines did so much around here. And there's, you know, he did a lot more than that too. He was a geologist. He did all the science for the river and he did amazing stuff. So I can talk about Fitzroy Jardine. I just can't talk about Mother McGregor.
1: All right. So we know Fitzroy Jardine. We'll hear more about the Jardines, no doubt, in future segments. If you can help out with Mother McGregor.
2: Mother McGregor Reef, Mother McGregor Island.
1: Absolutely.
2: Off of Emu Park, off of Zilzy.
1: Now, while you're talking books, are we finished Jack the Ripper yet?
2: Yep. The first draft's done. It's with the editor at the moment. He keeps contacting me going, are you kidding me? just before, like, I sent it to him, and then about a week after, I found another thing called the 1881 Sydney stabbing monster attacks.
1: Yes.
2: And he was blamed for those too. And this guy, you know, they caught him in 1892. Yeah, it was him. And his knife is on display in the Sydney Police Museum. And I've been talking to them going, have you done any tests on those knives? Are there any blood in the handle? Or because that could be a Jack the Ripper knife sitting on in a museum in Sydney. So
1: fascinating.
2: We've got, like, it's getting crazy. Like, so much information. Yeah, we've just started doing a special Jack the Ripper only tour on the nights that the girls were killed.
1: Yeah.
2: The next one will be the last night, which was the worst murder. November 6th, I think it is. So, and we're going through the other alleys. We're going through alleyways because I realised that alleys were all built around 1880 or 1860. So our alleys are more like Whitechapel than Whitechapel is today. So when we go down these dark alleyways, you're seeing stuff. We've found stuff in these alleyways that you will not believe is still sitting there.
1: All right. I'm going to have to come along November 6th. What else have you got coming up?
2: School holidays. So yes. We're doing our Ghost and Murder tours. We've got one tonight. We've got one on Saturday night. We've got the cemetery tour on Wednesday night. And, you know, kids are welcome as long as, you know, it's dark and spooky. You know your kids. but we do have the zoo tour. So we're going through the zoo. We're pulling out fossils. It's a fossil dinosaur tour. Get to hold a T-Rex tooth. Get a photo with a saber-toothed skull, or a saber-toothed tooth, I should say, or a Tasmanian tiger skull, and we talk about how these fossils are related to the animals in the zoo, and every kid gets a free shark's tooth, a real fossil shark's tooth to take home. So that's every morning. Just look up timesafaris.com.au.
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9: Hi, I'm Colin Boyce, Federal Member for Flynn. According to the Institute of Public Affairs, our region will be hit the hardest in Australia if it continues down the path of net zero by 2050. Over 16,000 jobs, or 24% of the workforce, in the electorate of Flynn will be put at risk due to these emissions targets which are destroying Australia's prosperity while lowering our standard of living. Enough is enough. I'm Colin Boyce, and it's time to put Australia first and ditch net zero. Authorised by Colin Boyce, LNP Gladstone.
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0: Rock and Rod, Tonight's the Night on 994 RO. We're at Clash of Chords. Thanks to Antonio's is back tomorrow morning during the Boodles Brig Breakfast. Vote for the song you want to hear to go into the running for the pizza prize at Antonio's Pizza, Pasta Ribs in Musgrave Street. Then listen for the winning song just after the 8:30 news. Thanks to Antonio's Express. Pizza for pizza lovers. Sounds like a bit of a good time. You know, I'm kind of new here, but that does sound very fun. We're going to come back in with Roxette and Bowie right after this. I might quickly call Antonio's and see if they can't deliver some pizza in the next half hour.
1: The fun and banter is back this weekend.
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2: No, that's just dunking
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5: Six more tackles. He's going to play this eight out from the line. The Panthers are scrambling. Tedesco on the right-hand side of the field.
1: It's the best call in the country. 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
12: Hi there, I'm Rana Hussein. The Crows have kept their AFLW finals hopes alive with a 9-point win over the Lions last night to wrap up round 6. Earlier in the day, the Eagles downed the Saints by 11 points. The Suns had a 41-point victory over the Bombers. And the Tigers were 7-point winners over the Giants. And Netball Australia will announce the Diamond Squad tomorrow for the upcoming Constellation Cup against New Zealand. Game 1 is in Auckland on October the 18th.
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0: Nathan for the drive on 4RO, pulling the pin for this afternoon. And I'll be back tomorrow from 3 for another drive. Thanks to Nikki at Spencey's Barbershop in Musgrave Street. Or just look for the sign there on Musgrave Street. It's impossible to miss, provided you're looking for it. All right, I'm going to go pick up some Antonio's. I'll be back with you tomorrow. You have a fantastic night. I'll talk to you later.
1: Everybody's been asking, where's the 4RO pickup? There were accusations it had been lost in a poker game. Some suggested it was abducted by aliens. And the most outlandish of all, it had been hit by a bus. But the 4RO pickup is alive and well. And back on the streets of CQ. Loaded up thanks to Doblo's Farmers Market, Galactic Donuts, CQ Today, and plenty more. 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
11: Hello, I'm Makana Carr. A Senate inquiry has recommended a major overhaul of the 000 system because it's failing Australians. The probe was sparked after the deadly Optus outage in September last year, and committee chair Sarah Hanson-Young says there needs to be other ways that the public can get help.
12: Australians should be able to contact the police, the ambulance, the fire department via text, not just voice. Over the phone.
11: Australia's population is expected to reach more than 39 million by 2066. The government has released its intergenerational report showing for the first time deaths are expected to outweigh births. The Treasurer, Jim Chalmers, says they're prepared for that economic shift and there's an upside.
13: It's welcome recognition of the quality of our universal healthcare and the contribution that older people make. And it's worth every dollar of extra pressure that it puts on our budgets.
11: More bad news for mortgage holders. ANZ has joined the other major banks in predicting that the cash rate will go up next week. The catch and kill order put out on a shark, which took a 63-year-old man at a Perth beach last week, has been cancelled. Greg O'Neill was swimming only 15 metres offshore. And more than 25,000 people have been deported from the US as part of a secret deal with 35 countries to take them as migrants because they can't legally be forced home.
1: Denture Solutions. Dentures so comfortable, you'll forget you even have them. 994RO. Your sport. Now.
11: A nervous wait for the Lions to see if Lachie Neale can play in Saturday's grand final. He copped a one-match ban for punching Hawthorn's Jack Ginnivan in the prelim. Teammate Levi Ashcroft says Neale's inclusion is imperative.
14: It'd be a huge loss. One of our best players, you know, really crucial to our midfield and to our ball-winning ability and clearance.
11: And in the NRL, the Roosters are yet to confirm whether halfback Sam Walker will make his return for Friday's prelim against the Dolphins. He's been out for a month with an ankle injury. That's the latest news and sport.
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15: Cloud clearing tomorrow before showers from Wednesday. 14 overnight tonight for Rocky. 29 the expected top tomorrow. Yeppoon 25 tomorrow. Gladstone 27. Billawilla expecting a top of 32.
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0: the biggest secret in town. 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Thanks to Perry's IGA, Wandle, Dean Street and Yeboon. 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

0: Fishing's just a part of life in CQ. 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
7: Cloud clearing tomorrow before showers from Wednesday. 14 overnight tonight for Rocky. 29, the expected top tomorrow. Yeppoon, 25 tomorrow. Gladstone, 27. Billawilla expecting a top of 32.
0: As the sun goes down, we turn the radio up.
8: What are you talking about, Willis?
0: It's 70s at sunset. An hour of hits from the decade we'll never forget.
9: You must learn the ways of the Force.

cooker going here. Two down, nobody on, no score, bottom of the ninth. There's the windup, and there it is, a line shot up the middle. Look at him go. This boy can really fly. He's rounding first.

on. I can wait all night. What's it gonna be, boy? Yes or no? What's it gonna be, boy? Yes?

0: 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Let's face it, if you want to keep up to date with local news, there's only one place to turn. 990 400.
1: Communities in central Queensland have faced several flood events in recent years, including driven by ex-tropical cyclone Koji earlier this year.
0: We'll also keep you across what's going on nationally and around the world.
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0: And there's all the latest in sport.
2: And Kimi Antonelli has extended his lead in the Drivers' Championship after winning the Spanish F1 Grand Prix.
0: Camden and Central Queensland, leaders in local on 990 4RO and on iHeartRadio.
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3: 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Tedesco on the right-hand side of the field.
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6: Good evening, I'm Jamelle Wells. The Prime Minister says he doesn't feel like a fraud for accepting an international award as his popularity slumps in Australia. Federal Politics editor Michael Packey.
7: The latest news poll shows voter dissatisfaction in Anthony Albanese is now above 60% as support for Labor slumps to a near record low. It's in this context the PM was asked if he feels like a fraud as he prepares to accept the Global Citizen Award. Stunned with the question, Mr. Albanese gave a one-word answer.
8: No.
7: The poll shows Labor's primary vote is at 27%. The coalition is on 19. One Nation continues to outflank both with 30%. MP Barnaby Joyce has told Seven neither the government or opposition are addressing people's concerns.
9: We believe that you just stay humble and try and do the job and show what is actually required.
7: Despite Mr. Albanese's unpopularity, he's still remains preferred Prime Minister.
6: Former Immigration Minister Philip Ruddick says immigration needs to be a standalone portfolio. It's currently wrapped up in the Home Affairs Department. The government's under pressure to address rising migration numbers as infrastructure struggles to cope. Mr. Ruddick says both sides of politics have failed to manage the issue.
10: And in my view, the quicker we move back to having essentially an immigration portfolio with the responsibilities for immigration, with one minister, the better it will be.
6: All four of Australia's major banks expect the RBA to increase the cash rate next week. The ANZ has updated its forecast in line with the other three. It expects the RBA will raise interest rates again at its November meeting. A child's in hospital with serious injuries after being shot in the face and neck in Sydney's northwest. Paramedics called to a Norwest unit this afternoon found the 11-year-old boy. Five other people at the property are not injured. Officers are investigating if the gun was accidentally fired by the boy or another child. A Queensland man has been ordered to compensate a legally blind woman he evicted from his short stay house for having a guide dog. A tribunal has ordered him to pay $3,500. The AFL's biggest names are in Melbourne for the annual Brownlow medal vote count. Collingwood's Nick Dacos is favourite to win the highest individual honour. Football commentator and AFL great Matthew Lloyd has no doubt Dacos will win.
8: The predictor has him at 47 votes, which should be the all-time record. Polling 19 of 23, Bailey Smith on 34, Bontempelli 32, Will Ashcroft 27. But Nick has polled 11 in his first season, 28 in his second, 38 in his third, and 32 in his fourth. So he's been second the last couple of years.
6: In finance, one Australian dollar buying 71.2 US cents.
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6: There are reports the five suspended Sydney Swans players will return to the club this week for end-of-season reviews. In the NRL, the Knights have returned to Newcastle after their big win over the Warriors in Auckland. Last year's Wooden Spooners are now preparing to take on the Panthers in a preliminary final on Sunday. Knights forward Dylan Lucas says they were always confident of making the final four. Roosters forward Victor Radley's backing halfback Sam Walker to make a successful return from ankle surgery in their clash with the Dolphins. And Liverpool is in the sixth spot on the EPL table after a 1-0 win over Bournemouth. That's news and sport.
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17: Cloud clearing tomorrow before showers from Wednesday. 14 overnight tonight for Rocky. 29 the expected top tomorrow. Yeppoon 25 tomorrow. Gladstone 27. Billawheeler expecting a top of 32.
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19: Good evening, everyone. Welcome along. Welcome to Monday night. A lot to cover tonight, a big news day, and there's plenty to cover in our news hour. For those listening in Sydney, there is a story that was breaking just a couple of hours ago, and this was in the northwest of Sydney, in Norwest, as they call it, Fairway Drive in Norwest, just after 5 o'clock, where an 11-year-old child is in a serious condition, having been shot inside a home. Now, the police are saying they've got three people who are in custody that they are questioning at the moment. So there were five people in the home. They've established a crime scene. The shooting occurred inside the home. So they are at the moment trying to establish what happened. They are questioning people. So there may be some more information on that one. It did happen inside that apartment. If you were listening to 2GB earlier in the evening, you'd have heard the description of all the police and the various emergency services scrambling to get to that particular unit where this has happened. So once there's more information, the police are spelling out what they do know at the moment. We'll bring it to you. 131873 is the number. We've got Anthony Albanese on the other side of the world. Now, he is in a situation, of course, where he's going to the UN. He's having a number of meetings. He's been meeting with Apple. He's going to be talking about AI, artificial intelligence. Once again, there is a raft of stories. There's a story, in fact, popped up this afternoon. It's going to be on the Four Corners program, and we'll bring you the detail of that. But essentially, they're saying that they had a look at a BYD shark, and this is essentially following up information by a fellow who was working, and I won't do the trigger warning, but he was working with Malcolm Turnbull when he was in government. He was his cyber czar, but he's been one of the people, for instance, involved in banning Huawei from operating here as on a government level. And so they've given this bloke the task of trying to hack a BYD shark. And over a couple of weeks, he went away and essentially he's worked out how to control it remotely, turn it on, turn it off, drive it. And then they've discovered some information about these updates that come into the cars over the air and the way that this program's coming into your radio or wherever you're listening to us over the air. And so that in itself is a concern. We'll keep across that one for you. And there's also, this evening, this is the big four banks. They've flagged, they say, 32,000 examples of dangerous internet content and a whole lot of deep fake investment scams. So you've seen all these around the place with Meta and telecom providers. There's going to be new laws coming into force next year, but these things are all out there. So they're all going to be mopped up and cleaned up. 32,000. And a lot of people have been exposed to them, and a lot of people have actually found themselves being exploited. Now, just on the story I mentioned a moment ago about the 11-year-old, they are saying the five people inside the apartment are all being questioned about what happened inside that apartment with the 11-year-old. And look, police have confirmed there are no registered firearms at that address. They don't believe it's organised crime related, but obviously there are questions flowing from what happened in that apartment block earlier tonight. As there are developments, we'll bring it to you. We've also had, and this is a national story, but it's very much focusing on New South Wales, once again, a string of deaths. And one thing, I did hear a couple of people talking about this, just the term domestic violence, and whether if someone dies, domestic violence, there's got to be a better way of describing it. There's got to be a better way. And the person I'll speak to a little bit later, who Vincent Hurley, who you may remember a couple of years ago, he was on Q&A when it was on air. And he was blasting politicians for just banging on about this without actually doing anything and without actually taking action. I might play a little bit for you of that shortly, because what he said there was just as relevant today. But he's also on the record as saying that, particularly for young men, that term domestic violence doesn't carry the weight that it should. And language is important. So we might talk about that very, very shortly. There's also a really interesting one, and I know it's got a lot of coverage today, where a reporter has asked Anthony Albanese a very confronting question at a news conference in the United States. And I started to think about this because in this country, we are closer to our politicians. They can walk down the street. You know, John Howard used to do his morning walks, and they're more accessible, our politicians, and we are prepared, I think, just generally. We've seen instances, people have come out of shops and started giving them a gobful. There was one with Bob Hawke years ago, an old bloke in a shopping centre, I think it was in Adelaide. Richard Carlton had a blue with Bob Hawke. Over the years, we have had politicians facing some very tough questioning. Of course, around the world, you do it in Russia, you're going to disappear. North Korea, well, you wouldn't dare. China, Iran, good luck. And in the United States, they're all terrified of putting a word out because they'll then get abused and maybe have their organisation, news organisation, banned. So I'll play a little bit of that later because, and a lot of you are going to be thinking, well, he deserved it. 131873 is the number. There are polls today showing, again, this decline in support for the Labor Party, the diffusion of votes, the continuing high support for One Nation. Curiously, where you see the Labor Party primary vote now down at 27%, the One Nation at 30, and the coalition's down at 19. But when they ask the question, who's the preferred Prime Minister? Anthony Albanese. He's got a clear margin over Pauline Hanson and Angus Taylor. When they're asked the question, those people who are saying they're going to vote for someone else, they still think he's the best of what they obviously regard as a bad bunch. 131873 is the number. A lot to talk about. One of my favourite NewsHour guests is here. He'll be stirring the pot, I'm sure, as well. Straight after this at 8:14.

0: wheels are everywhere, on the streets, in songs. There's those annoying ones on shopping trolleys. And there's the one we spin each morning on 4RO, thanks to Harvey Norman Electrical and Computers. Where would we be without the wheel? And what would we do without the 4RO Wonder Wheel? Thanks to Harvey Norman Electrical and Computers on the talk of Central Queensland, 994RO.
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11: 131873 is the number. Look, for listeners, look right around the country. The shocking story of this 11-year-old who's been seriously injured, shot inside this apartment. There were five other people there. There has been this news conference with more detail on this. Superintendent Naomi Moore, who's the commander of the Hills Police Area Command. This is in Norwest in Sydney. This happened just after 5 o'clock today. Have a listen.
12: Look, as you've said, it is very early stages. This is a matter of hours that this has happened. We have three people, in fact, five people assisting us with our inquiries at the moment, three of which are in police custody. We don't believe, and I'll put it out there now, we do not believe that this is organised crime related. We have nothing to suggest that it is organised crime related, but we will conduct a very thorough investigation into this. It's a tragic situation with an 11-year-old child suffering this injury. And in terms of the firearm, there are no registered firearms to that address. So that will again be another line of inquiry for us to explore over the coming days. The mother is with the child at the moment. She is as distressed as any parent would be about what she is dealing with at the moment. It is an absolute tragic situation. And as we've seen some tragedy across Sydney in the last couple of days, this is not far from the worst that I've seen.
11: It is very difficult to overstate the gravity of that for that mother. So that's what's happening right now. If there are any, if there is any more information to bring you, we'll bring it to you. Whatever you can do, pray, send your thoughts to that mum and that 11-year-old. 19 minutes past 8, our news hour on a Monday night. Amanda Rose is back with us after a few weeks off. How are you, mate?
13: I'm well. How are you?
11: Is it fair to say, mate?
13: You can say, mate. I'm not offended.
11: No, I heard this afternoon, everyone's talking about this intergenerational report and predictions of what's going to happen. And just as an exercise, I had a look at, for instance, this is Josh Frydenberg's budget of 2019, where he was talking about net overseas migration of around 235,000 a year, and he was saying that they'd then be able to cut. They then, as part of that, announced, "Well, we'll actually be able to cut the net overseas migration, but our population is going to continue to grow because we're going to have a fertility rate up to 1.9 babies per woman by 2021." Hmm. Now, at the moment, this intergenerational report is talking about less than 1.5. It's never got that high at all. It's been, I think the highest it's ever got in Australia is 1.75. So in 2019, Treasury was in these papers saying, well, we're going to get to 1.9. But there was nothing in it explaining, well, how are we going to have more people with more babies? And then we know the pandemic came in. So you've got to take all these figures with a grain of salt, because the pandemic came in and affected all that. How the hell does anyone know what's going to happen with AI as it sweeps through the country?
13: Well, it's just the cost of living, and it's the cost of having a family. And a lot of people are choosing not to have family for two reasons. One, the actual cost. And two, it looks like the world's going to end. So people just think, oh, better not.
11: World's going to end.
13: Well, it is. But, you know, some people think it'll be sooner rather than later simply because of how tough things are.
11: Mm. When you talk about the world, let's explore it a bit more, because you talk about the world's going to end. I've been doing a lot over the last week because there are very, seemingly very well-credentialed people talking about AI. Mm. No one really knows where it's going. No one really knows. Well, they're all guessing.
13: We don't know. So the everyday person doesn't know where it's going, but the people at the very top, you know, I like to call the cabal, the billionaires that own it and run it and do the deals with the governments and so forth, they know exactly where it's going. Well, they're not going to tell you.
11: But the idea of it is
13: that... Go watch the series Black Mirror. That's pretty much where AI is headed.
11: But the fear of this is that it self-educates.
13: Well, just remember, Elon Musk believes in transhumanism, right? A lot of them do. They believe in, you know, joining humans with robots and with using technology. And, you know, we know that children are being dumbed down by using too much technology. We know AI is replacing people's ability to use critical thinking. So there is a way to survive it if we make sure we keep control of our mind and have a strong mind and not let technology pretty much cripple us and our ability to think and ask questions. But the top do know what they want out of it, but they're not going to tell us.
11: But you get what I'm saying, that no one, you know, in the end, we're reading all these prognostications and predictions. We don't. You take it with a grain of salt, don't you?
13: Well, I think you need to take it seriously and you need to limit your use. I think AI can be a good performance enhancing tool. It can benefit people here and there in different areas in business and so forth, and that's great. But it shouldn't replace life. Just like technology, get out, walk, read a book, you know, do the basics, because then you have full control of your mind.
11: Right. Let's get to what's been talked about today, and that is, of course, the scourge we've got of domestic violence. We had a series of dreadful, dreadful killings. And we've had the New South Wales Police Deputy Commissioner, Peter McKenna. Now, he talked today about all of this. So let's just get a flavour of what was being said by those in authority and then get your thoughts on that.
14: Police themselves are taking action more than we've ever taken in domestic violence now. One in four people before the courts is for domestic violence. The jails are almost at capacity because of the action we're taking in relation to domestic violence. But we can't police something we don't know about. And it's not about police. We're often the ambulance at the bottom of the cliff. There's so many services and other people that need to get involved before it even comes to our attention. And that's where we have to come together. And that's as a society to speak up, for people to speak up if they see something's not right. You know, it's about health, it's about education, it's about the judicial system, it's about everything working together the right way is where we'll make a difference. It's about in the homes, it's about role modelling.
11: Yeah, and look, he is saying a huge proportion of it. It's only a small proportion actually gets reported. And I remember when we didn't talk about this at all for a long time, and then when we started talking about it, the conversation was, well, does what happens behind your neighbour's front door stay behind the front door? You keep your, and there needed to be this conversation about, well, if you think someone's in trouble, you should be helping them, reporting it. That's part of it. And the police are saying, well, a lot of this stuff we don't know about.
13: Yes, but let's be very clear here. A lot of women do report it and they're not taken seriously. I know of people that have been chased down the street by their now ex-husband with a knife and the police said, you know, you're not really in danger. Or there's an AVO that gets breached time and time again. They're stalking me. Oh, look, you know, it's between you and him. We shouldn't really get involved. You're not really in danger. So I know, you know, there are thousands, hundreds of thousands of women that do try and speak up. And then the thing is, if an AVO happens, if they do speak up and there is one, it's a piece of paper that means nothing. Then the perpetrator is more aggressive, revengeful, bitter and hateful and comes for her. And we know that often when they leave, it's the most dangerous time. That's when they often get killed. And I think we need to take women's, take women more seriously than more would speak up. But we also need to hold the judicial system to account here, is that when they go in front of the courts, don't slap them on the wrist and say, look, mate, you know, you keep doing this, you know, I'm going to let you out again. You know, oh, no, I won't do it again. I was having a bad time. No. He's been, you know, not just accused, but, you know, convicted of something, and there's an AVO and he breaches it. And then the only way is, okay, we're going to lock you up, have jails specifically for them. If you want to rehab them behind bars, let the woman get on with her life in safety.
11: Yep. 131873 is the number. Look, I want to play this because the first thing that happened, when all this happened over the weekend, the conversation started, I kept thinking about the fellow I spoke to, and we spoke with him a couple of weeks ago on the program, Vincent Hurley. Now, he's an expert in how the gangs are working and contracting the workout, but where he's really well-known is he went on Q&A on the ABC a couple of years ago. It was after the Molly Ticehurst murder, and her murderer was sentenced today. And this was a situation where the fellow was out on bail. And they were talking, there were politicians up there saying, oh, well, look, we need a royal commission, we need to look at this. And so he just lost it. He was in the audience. Remembering, this is a former police officer who's worked in this area for a long, long, long time. I just want to play it for you because it does go to what you say once he gets right into it. Have a listen.
15: How dare you? How dare you go into politics in an environment like this when one woman is murdered every 4 days and all you two can do is immediately talk about politics? That is just disgraceful. Is it any wonder frontline services aren't getting the money that they want? You can talk about putting out billions of dollars. AUKUS cost $300 billion. You made the comment we need to listen more. For God's sake, how long do we have to listen to politicians like you and the rest of you high-horsing about we have to have a royal commission, we have to do this? Everyone here knows what the answer
16: is. Okay, so what are they? What are they?
15: First of all, that man should never have been released on bail. Okay, that is the very first thing that happened. If a male has a history of crimes of violence, of any form of domestic violence, coercion, physical, emotional, they should not have the presumption of bail. There will be people who vehemently disagree about the rule of law, about the right of individuals, about the innocence before guilty. But what does society want? We want those poor girls up there from those high schools, one in every four of them are likely to be sexually assaulted after the age of 15. And you all sit here and pontificate about what we're doing.
11: Yep.
15: You're not doing enough.
11: Yep.
13: Brilliant. Brilliant.
11: Look, I actually spoke with him, and I'll play it for you later in the show, because I asked him, well, that was more than 2 years ago. Have we got any further?
13: Of course not.
11: I said to him, have you had any politicians after that? Because that resonated around the country. Had any politicians call you up and say, come and sit in my office, I'll take some notes? No.
13: Can I just say, often politicians, you'll see a trend that are only all of a sudden care about something if they can make money off it.
11: Really?
13: So, for example, when you think of deaths on the road, you know, towards zero, huge campaign, heaps of money was thrown at it because of the deaths of speeding and it was a big issue. Well, hang on a minute, same amount of deaths with DV and other things, silence, because they can't campaign for that. They can't make money if they can't find people like they can for speeding.
11: We'll hear him later on because I think you get the impression with some things that we just go around in circles, but hopefully...
13: Put it this way. I think, you know, the first time someone ignores a situation, it's a mistake. The second time and thereafter, it's deliberate.
11: Yeah. 131873 is the number. And look, just on... I was saying earlier, and Tom saying, when I talk about the national birth rate and population slowing and the predictions being made in this, and I was saying, we don't know what AI is going to do. The point I was making was there were all these heroic predictions in 2019. The pandemic arrived and everything went out the window. We don't know what's going to happen. We don't know whether there's going to be a big surge of unemployment because of AI. We don't know that. We don't know. We don't.
13: No.
11: You think they know up there. I don't know.
13: Oh, they've got a plan. Absolutely they've got a plan, and it's not for our benefit.
11: 29 and a half minutes past eight is the time. And look, I did mention earlier, and this is Latika Burke, who is she's based in London now, works for the Nightly. So she's gone to this news conference where Anthony Albanese was in New York. And so here's the question.
17: Prime Minister, here in New York on Wednesday night, you will receive an award for being a global citizen. Don't you feel like a bit of a fraud accepting this award when, at home, you screwed up the response to the worst massacre since Port Arthur? In the polls, you are taking Labor to 1 point shy of Julia Gillard when you rolled her, and your net negatives are worse than Scott Morrison.
18: No.
11: That was his answer. So there it is. There
13: it is. He does not care.
11: Yeah.
13: He does not care about anything.
11: If they have a joint press conference in the Oval Office, she's got to do the same thing, doesn't she, with the other bloke?
13: Well, absolutely.
11: She
13: does. But the thing is, you need to understand, he got Global Citizen Award, right?
11: What does that mean?
13: Well, it's actually part of the UN. It's, you know, the elite put it together. There's a lot of, say, BlackRock investors and all the rich people get together and say, we're just going to pat each other on the back for no reason. Well, actually, no, there is a reason. Destroy your country, we'll reward you for it. And the thing is, if you look at what he's done to Australia, there is no way you can be a global citizen as a reflection of what he's done to Australia. So then you've got to ask the question, what he's done to Australia, was that deliberate? Is that what he's being rewarded for? Are they saying, fantastic, we love that you gave $1.4 trillion of your super funds to America for their companies so they can employ people? You know, you're pretty much stripping Australia dry with their resources and you're giving it to other countries and you're destroying Australia, so therefore you get rewarded for that, because that's what it looks like.
11: Okay, all right. I can't really buy that, but anyway, there you go. All right, we'll see what comes of all of it, because it may end up being true. And you'll be in here going, I told you so. And if it is, what will happen? Where will we be? Will I be able to take... Where will I be? Will I be in some camp somewhere? Will I?
13: Well,
11: I'm serious. I'm asking.
13: Well, it depends. I think they want to lock up the Christians eventually. I think you're safe.
11: Okay. All right. Very good. Very good. All right. Tom was making a point earlier about AI. I think he was. You're being a bit obscure, mate, because he was saying AI as in artificial insemination as opposed to artificial intelligence and population growth. So anyway, there you go. Thank you very much for that. 28 minutes to what's what? You know, no, she's shaking her head. 28 to 9.
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11: 24 and a half minutes to nine is the time. 131873 is the number. A lot of people here saying Amanda's talking like she's really waking up about what's going on. Then I've got this one, and look, I'll just check because I'm getting these text messages. This is from Brad. Brad's going back. It was on this program on 2GB probably 45 years ago that Brian Wilshire was doing the program. He was talking about the Fabian Society being involved in a lot of the behind the scenes happenings around the world. He's saying he's a member of the Fabian Society, Brad. I don't know if that's right or not. I'm not sure because I haven't heard about the Fabian Society for a long time. Obviously, it's getting a gallop.
13: I think you broke the first rule. We're not supposed to tell people.
11: Amanda's on the money. The UN's anti-Israel, pro-Gaza. Don't care what Hamas did October 7. What did Australia do? Recognise the Palestinian state. Well, look, I don't want to go down that path because ultimately... I think, as I've said plenty of times, there's so much nuance in that, and I don't think it's all right and all wrong. But let me move on here. Greg, Albo's award follows the footsteps of such global luminaries as Jacinda Ardern, Justin Trudeau and Angela Merkel. They all played a major part blowing up their country's prosperity.
13: Yes.
11: That's from Greg. But I'm
13: Greg is correct.
11: But I'm also seriously thinking why do they have these awards? How did Barack Obama, he got a Nobel Peace Prize, I think, in the first month of his presidency when he hadn't done anything. So how do these work?
13: But isn't it interesting that human nature really loves to be worshipped and that they're in such high positions of power already, yet they still want more? It reminds me of Vanity Fair, where everyone is striving for what's not worth having.
11: Very good. Now... every week you come in here and in your case, because our news hour guests come from different areas, in your case you work with small business on a daily basis. You're an advocate for small business, particularly in Western Sydney, but I guess
13: across
11: our listening area, what you might talk about, you know, the bread and butter areas where businesses are just really doing it tough. Each week whenever you're here, ask a question. Any improvement, anything happened to make it better?
13: Absolutely not. And I think the most disappointing part of all of this is that no politician has taken the lead to be the advocate for small business, not a single one. So you might get a few posts here and there from the coalition. One Nation has done absolutely nothing. Labor is actively destroying small business through the policies of which they're implementing. So often, you know, the policies they have want to attack a particular group in society. Small businesses get included in that, whether it's deliberate or not. I think it is deliberate. And then we have to fight and get carve-outs, right? We have to get carve-outs to survive. And we can't, you know, the electricity prices have gone up. So they've just been absolutely bombarded. And they're closing constantly. Now, on the plus side, and I'll say there's a positive out of all of this, I have never seen the small business community be activated this way. I have so many more people on my database. My community is growing. Mm. I've got tens of thousands and they're working together. They're sharing. They're all speaking out about what they're going through and supporting each other. So really, we've got 2.7 million small businesses in Australia. That's going to be a voting block by the next election. You've got 2.7 million people that all you need to do, hint, hint, One Nation Coalition, is to actually provide some serious, practical policies or legislation changes that will help them specifically, and you will win.
11: Let me put something to you in relation to that, and I'm trying to remember who it was because we get people talking about the whole conversation about the way our electoral system's diffused and we've now got these three blocks and maybe four blocks, maybe even five blocks. But the point was made, and I think it may have been, maybe even been one of the people who used to work for Rudd Gillard. It was a former operative who said that up till maybe a year ago, people would complain about the major parties, didn't like it, but then they'd go, well, you know, not much point voting for anyone else because they're not going to get in. For the first time now, they hear and they see the polls, they've seen what's happened in Farrow, they've seen what's happened in other state elections. They're thinking, well, actually, voting for someone other than the major parties may have an impact. Now, in this case, One Nation's the one that's getting the attention.
13: Yes.
11: But as you've said, there are community like a Dai Li.
13: Yes.
11: There are community independents who maybe a lot of us haven't even heard of them, but they're names in their communities that have been quietly working around.
13: That's right.
11: And for Labor and the coalition, it could be a nightmare if that person goes, I'm going to run.
13: Absolutely. And I think they should. I think the next federal election is the time for people who are genuine. Now, I'm not talking about people that want to be powerful and want to be a politician, but people like Dai Li, who said, I'm sick of this, I want to work for my community, to actually put their hand up and run as an independent, right? They don't need as many votes as you think, and they could do deals as they do with preferences and so forth, but people are sick of Labor and Liberal, absolutely, especially in the Western Sydney or regional areas because they've been hurt so badly. So they'll say, you know what, let's run an independent, a genuine independent, and I think now is your time. If you're going to do it now.
11: And I think it will be interesting. So you do have, and you talk about Labor and Liberal, but if you've got a very good Liberal or Labor candidate, MP is the way to put it, and you know there are. There are really good MPs.
13: Are.
11: And when there have been these wipeouts, either way, you often hear people say, oh, well, I lost my seat, but people said to me, look, I really like you, but, and so they go with the wave and there's a huge landslide. Well, what I'm saying is one of the reasons they won't go with the really good MP is because ultimately the good MP is still going to vote with the party. Now, in America, their system, I think, is completely stuffed. But the one thing they've got is they're not tied down to that party discipline. So Republicans and Democrats will often become independent on issues with their own electorate.
13: So.
11: And so you've got people like Fetterman, who's probably put the whole of Pennsylvania off. Susan Collins, a Republican. So they freelance a bit. And so people think, well, I like them. And as long as I know that they're going to represent us as opposed to the party, we may see more MPs trying to do that.
13: Well, that's their job. So newsflash, your job as an MP is to actually advocate for your community up the chain, whether it's your party or not. Yeah.
11: But
13: right?
11: You can do it this is where there's a difference. The Liberal Party, allows it. The Labor Party
13: does not allow it.
11: It does not allow it, but I wonder whether there might come a point.
13: Never.
11: So the fellow in the Hunter, now Dan Rippichol, he would be the sort of person who would look at if there's a real wave, he's the sort of person who, if we had a bit more flexibility, would say, well, I'm not going to be voting for my own government as much.
13: Labor will never do that. The caucus, it's tight. They've got people to replace you. They will just replace you.
11: But if you're a really popular member, you can say, I'm going to run as an independent Labor candidate.
13: Well, you could just run as an independent, but everyone will know that you'll vote towards Labor, but there might be key issues that you'll speak about.
11: That's the point, if they like you.
13: But they'll have to leave the party to do that.
11: Yeah, but then they call them, they know. That's what's happened I think it'd be really good. Get rid of that ridiculous
13: That's just how the Labor Party works, and I don't think people understand that. And, you know, it works because it keeps them in power and they stay silent, but it's horrific for the community of which they're supposed to represent.
11: Yep. Just a couple of comments here, just on the language being used and I have done an interview with the fellow we heard of earlier when he was going off a couple of years ago, but he's very strong on, particularly he goes to schools and speaks to young men, and the term domestic violence doesn't have the weight of, you know, you're assaulting and killing people. It's got, you know, it should be described as what it is. So I've got another person here endorsing that. And then another point about, because we talk about our situation, America's debt is, what, 40 plus million. The whole world's stuffed at the moment, isn't it, economically?
13: Mm-hmm.
11: So that's
13: what's the quickest way to control someone? Have them in debt.
11: Okay. All right.
13: That's why he's a global citizen, because we're in debt.
11: All right. It's a bridge too far for me. You get a lot of support here, though. Got a lot of support on
13: that
11: one.
13: That's because I'm right.
11: 16 to 9 now.
0: It's getting close. You can smell it in the air. Finals time in the NRL. 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The big feast you can win thanks to Coco Brew. 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
11: 12 minutes to 9, 131873 is the number. Amanda Rose, who is she's a broadcaster. She's an advocate for small business. She runs her own business assisting people, and particularly in Western Sydney. And part of what you do also is help them get their message to government. I don't think we've spoken since I spoke to Geoffrey Watson. We've had the Transport Minister given a platinum status credit for life. This is the Transport Minister from Qantas. And then we've got all of those grants being handed out, and I guess the Marrickville Golf Club became emblematic of that. And then the whole thing that I've talked about here repeatedly, and every time I raise it, people say, oh, yeah, you're right about that, but nothing's ever done. Purchasing access, which the people you represent can't get. They can't get access.
13: That is correct. And And it's what's really frustrating is that the access access means carve-outs. So with the budget, right? So they'll say something that is a blanket, rule, this is what we want, and everyone is in, you know, uproar and so forth. Those who have access to the government are the ones that are going to get the win. They're the ones that are going to get the carve-out. So your big businesses, so whether it's about industrial relations, whether it's about trusts, whether it's about this, they're the ones that are going to say, what can we do to change? And they're also the ones that have the budgets and the resources to be able to work around what's decided. The small business owner does not have the power. Now, mind you, there are supposedly associations out there that are supposed to advocate for small business. The Australian Chamber of Commerce and Industry, COSBOA, they don't. They don't advocate the way that they should for small business. They don't go aggressively at the government in that area.
11: But if you've got a bigger business that is in the same game as your small business, a competitor that might be a larger, that does some of what your business does, and so they can hire really expensive lobbyists in Canberra.
13: They'll have government relations managers on their team. Yeah, they'll be a member of BCA, Business Council of Australia.
11: But then they'll hire these lobbyists.
13: That's right.
11: Who then go along and
13: they're mates with the advisors and the ministers, and they have dinners all the time. And you know what?
11: It's crooked.
13: Well, it's
11: crooked. Come on.
13: You know what it is? It's really sad that we live in a world where people think it's okay to buy your way into government, to change legislation, to profit or to increase the profits of your company at the cost of a small business owner who is literally holding up the community.
11: 131873 is the number, 9:09. It's our Monday News Hour. Lots of love tonight for Amanda Rose on a number of different subjects, which...
13: there you go.
11: Very, very... Look, you look the self-satisfied look on you. You're loving this. Now...
13: Well, of course I'm loving it, John.
11: The immigration conversation and Philip Ruddock, who was the immigration minister with John Howard, he's put out a book largely in defence of immigration and trying to bring people to this country. And the background of it is, of course, was that Philip Ruddock and John Howard in the early part of this century changed the nature of our immigration intake. They stopped people coming by boat, but then they started taking more people from a humanitarian intake. That was part of the trade-off. They also started taking more people from non-English-speaking parts of the world, but they also started bringing in students. They started the whole student system, which was open-ended, and we've seen a lot of people come into the country under that because it's got right out of control just the last, probably last 10 years. But he was on the afternoon show with Michael McLaren in Sydney this afternoon, Sydney and Brisbane. Michael's broadcast. In fact, he's broadcasting right across the network like we do. But he was talking to Philip Ruddock about his new book. But I found this bit where he was asked about the students and he made the point that there was a significant change made by the Howard government that then led to the students coming to the country and has changed the profile of Australia in terms of the ageing population. Here's what he had to say.
3: The point I would make is that if you look at the immigration program as it was run before we came into office in 1996, it had been very much family reunion based, and you were bringing people in, particularly parents, where they'd never paid taxes in Australia, never contributed to the growth of our economy, but were in expectation that they'd be able to look after their families that were here and go on an Australian pension for which they had never contributed. And you had a program where family reunion dominated it to the extent that it was 70 to 80% of the program. And yet the people with skills that we needed to work in the areas in which there were shortages of skills weren't able to access Australia. Now, if you look at

0: any of the others. And if you look even at China and Japan, they're aging faster than we are. We are younger, and we're going to be more prosperous as a result of the program that's been administered over that time.
1: Now, look, that's just one bit, and he's written a long book, and he's obviously talked about how the problems have occurred just in the last 5, 6, 7 years, but the broad point he's making is bringing people in here who are younger. The rest of the world is desperately looking for young people to come in to make the because the population is aging. What do you think of that?
2: Look, the issue isn't immigration. The issue is making sure the right people are brought in to be able to fill the jobs that are available, to help the economy, to help the farmers. But also, you notice that the politics kicks in when there's an immigrant that has stolen something or there's violence involved, right? And there's outrage. There's outrage that this person send them back because of what they've done. The problem is, that happens with people that are born here and happens with people that have come over. How about every single person that causes violence, kills people, rapes people and all of that? How about every single one of them gets locked up? Don't release people out on bail. I don't care the reason of who they are. I don't care where they came from, whether they're born here or not. The crime should be the same, like the punishment for the crime should be the same. That's the issue, right? Because most of the people I work with come over here and work very hard. They're brilliant. They've built businesses. They're helping other people in businesses, and they're getting a bad rap because our justice system, the whole justice system, is letting us down completely.
1: Yeah, look, there's no doubt about that, and that we heard.
2: But the politicians jump on that, and that's what's been used as a political toy.
1: Yep. And someone's saying here, tell him he's dreaming in relation to more productive. He's simply saying younger people. That countries, if you've got an older population, then you need younger people to pay taxes and work, don't you?
2: Yeah, and they often come in and work in aged care that a lot of people don't want to work in.
1: Yep. 131873 is the number. We've got an advocate of high-speed rail saying we should be doing that. Well, there is actually some nation-building going on, but it's going to cost an absolute bomb, that high-speed rail. For it or against it?
2: I'm for it.
1: Yep. All right. Well, let's wait and see. It should have happened decades ago.
2: Exactly why.
1: Decades ago. Yes. 4:30 to 9 now.
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0: family. 12 people in total. 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
2: Seconds left here of our news hour. Amanda Rose is here. Just on this one with Rob, and we should have covered this earlier, ageism in the workplace. Fellow here, 63, senior executive in technology contract management, can only get a job in retail or as a bus driver.
3: Yes.
2: And he's abandoning his skills. Now, he's 63, but there are people over 67 in fantastic shape that that are on the pension but want to do a bit extra work. They should be allowed to,
3: but also people dismiss older people, but they're dismissing wisdom that goes with that. You know, so many people make a mistake, and you need wisdom in your workplace in all areas.
2: Exactly. We had a young fellow on Friday night, who a 21-year-old, who was so wise in terms of what he can learn from older people. I might get him back on, and he'll explain it next time.
3: Good idea.
2: You're here, so we can do it.
3: Oh, okay.
2: Amanda Rose, thank you.
3: Thank you.
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4: Good evening, I'm Jamel Wells. Australia's population will continue to get older and grow more slowly, increasing pressure on the nation's finances. Federal politics reporter Nelson Scott.
5: The Treasurer has delivered the nation's seventh intergenerational report, offering a glimpse into how Australia will look in 40 years. The budget will remain in deficit, and productivity growth will be heavily reliant on a rapid rollout of AI. Jim Chalmers is confident Australia will be able to overcome global challenges.
6: Find opportunity and security in all of this uncertainty.
5: The report also forecasts Australia's population will continue to age, with deaths outnumbering births for the first time. Andrew McKellar from the Chamber of Commerce and Industry says migrants will be crucial in filling skill shortages.
7: We can't stick our head in the sand. We have to face up to those economic realities.
5: The opposition has accused Labor of massaging the numbers for political gain. Nelson Scott, Canberra.
4: The West Australian government has given up on killing the shark that fatally attacked a 63-year-old swimmer at Sorrento Beach on Friday. Equipment set up yesterday morning has been removed. Senior Minister Rhys Whitby says the weather was too rough to deploy it sooner.
8: Closer to the moment and the time and the geography, there was a much higher likelihood that you could identify the shark involved. But I think, you've got the passage of days.
4: An 11-year-old boy remains in a serious condition after being shot in Sydney's northwest. Paramedics called to a Norwest unit found him with head and neck wounds. Five other people at the property are not injured. Superintendent Naomi Moore says an investigation into who fired the shots is underway.
9: The mother is with the child at the moment. She is as distressed as any parent would be about what she is dealing with at the moment. It is an absolute tragic situation.
4: Police in Victoria have confirmed they're looking for a man who threw a plate of nachos at a woman's face after Saturday's AFL preliminary final. They say other fans threw bottles onto the field after Hawthorn's loss to Brisbane. The offenders could face lifetime bans. Electronics retailer DigiDirect has been fined for misleading discount claims. The ACCC says the company advertised products as discounted when they were never sold at the higher price. DigiDirect has paid $99,000 in penalties. In finance, $1 Australian buying around 71.2 US cents.
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4: As predicted, Collingwood's Nick Dacos has taken an early lead in tonight's Brownlow medal race. He's polling 15 votes from his first six games. A short time ago, Kangaroo Harry Sheasel was just a few votes behind in second spot. The Roosters are backing Sam Walker to make a rapid return from an ankle surgery in Friday night's preliminary final. The star halfback is tipped to take on the Dolphins less than a month after a serious injury. Teammate Victor Radley says Walker will be fine.
10: To be honest, I think he will be kind of 100% fit. I feel like I've done a syndesmosis as well, and the surgeries they do now are pretty amazing. And, you know, during that game, I feel like he'll be fine, and I think it'll be more after the game, he'll pull up sore.
4: The Warriors are seeking answers from the NRL after several controversial decisions against them during a two-point loss to the Knights. And in the Premier League, wins for Manchester City and Liverpool. The Chiefs have beaten the Colts 33-30 in the NFL. That's the latest news and sport.
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16: Cloud clearing tomorrow before showers from Wednesday. 14 overnight tonight for Rocky. 29 the expected top tomorrow. Yeppoon 25 tomorrow. Gladstone 27. Billawilla expecting a top of 32.
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0: it's back to John Stanley right across Australia.
1: Good evening, everyone. Welcome along. Second hour of our Monday night program. 131873 is our number. We've got a lot coming up in this hour. In fact, tech coming up shortly. And we've a couple of things I want to ask tonight, particularly particularly among younger listeners or people who might have children or grandchildren. I'll ask a question that I was asking earlier tonight here and see whether you can provide me with an answer. Lots of feedback on our news hour. I'll get to that later. And I've got an interesting one also on how to solve the health crisis through a different approach to smoking. I don't mind it. So I'm going to share it with you shortly as well. But on this question of domestic violence, I did play in the previous hour this Vincent Hurley rave. And I think it was a beautiful little speech. He did it on Q&A a few years ago. He directly told the politicians they should be ashamed of themselves. I played it a couple of times in the previous hour. So I just want to get straight to him because I spoke with him earlier today. Because I thought of what he said a couple of years ago. As soon as I heard all the talk today about domestic violence and the need to do something and whether we should be getting together and having conversations about it. And so Vincent Hurley, he's a former police officer. In fact, he's done it all in the world of policing, hostage negotiation. He's worked, he knows about organised crime and how it works. He's now a criminologist, but he's worked in this area for a long time. And since he made that remarkable contribution a couple of years ago, he's been going to schools, talking to kids, getting involved, writing papers. He's got some very strong ideas on a number of areas, in particular about what we call domestic violence. So this is the conversation I had with him earlier today.
2: John, how are you?
1: Well, I guess like you, we've got the headlines again. We've got people talking about it. Where do you think we are a couple of years on?
2: Not very far, tragically, and it's just absolutely just beyond tragic that, you know, such a horrendous weekend has occurred, and I think everyone else across Australia would feel exactly the same. I don't think we've come very far at all, and I think there's a couple of reasons for that. If you go back, you know, 5-10 years, whatever government funding has been provided, whether it be the state or territories or by the federal government, the vast majority of that, and this is not being critical at all, the vast majority of that goes into frontline services, although it's never enough, for domestic violence shelters. Very little ever goes into men's change behavioural programs. So men are the problem. So the funding is missing that gap. How do we prevent men from committing violence if there is going to be insufficient funding from all governments, from all persuasions for decades to prevent men committing violence? And that's where the gap is.
1: If I could just pick up on that, because I know every time this comes up, people say, well, there is violence by women against men. There is that proportion, but it's overwhelmingly the other way. That's all you've worked in the field.
2: Yeah, look, absolutely. If you looked at the Australian Institute of Health and Welfare, I looked at the figures the other day, you know, it's over 80% are men. But yes, you're right, I'm not certainly downplaying women at all, or either individuals in same-sex relationships for that matter.
1: Yeah, and so whatever's done in relation to behaviour, that can apply across the board, but it is largely men. And as a starting point, I did notice, and I heard one of my colleagues talking about this earlier today, I'm always wondering about language that tends to dilute the significance of something. And you're saying that term domestic violence is something that we perhaps should reconsider.
2: Yeah, you picked up on a really good point, John. You're absolutely right. So we just use that word domestic violence, but I think in the minds of probably most Australians, and certainly in mind of the 3,000 school children I've spoken to across New South Wales, that automatically brings in their mind that is something that happens at home that is private because that's the way the kids think. Yet it's straight out violence against women and children because it doesn't only happen at home. It happens in the shopping centre, it happens at the footy field. It can happen just in the main street. So when we talk about domestic violence, to me, it's not domestic at all. It's just straight out, just about to drop the F-bomb, it's just straight out violence.
1: It's fine, yes.
2: Against women and children. That's what
1: right.
2: It is.
1: That's right. And so you were saying, because you go to a lot of schools on this, and again, if I could just tease this out a bit, because when you talk about going in and looking at the attitude of young men, immediately people say, oh, you know, you're making them feel bad about themselves. You're actually trying to get to the cause of them feeling such that they end up bashing someone, that's actually quite nuanced, isn't it?
2: It is. I don't go in, and I'm led by, I'm instructed, or the teachers tell me, because they know the kids. So these are boys and girls, but generally boys between 14 and 17. Hmm. And the last thing you want to do is go in and tell them that the Tate brothers are bad, because they're going to turn off straight away. So I'm guided by the teachers, and you generally go in talking about choice and choice of algorithms, for example. Mm. And what does your algorithm feed tell you? And do you think that if you're in, say, where I live out in the western suburbs of Sydney, do I think as a student that my view is the same as someone in Tamworth? And the answer to that is going to be no. Mm. So it is very nuanced, and you don't go in having twin sons who are 20. You don't go in bashing their heads over, you know, don't do this, don't do that, because I'll just turn off.
1: Yeah. You say you've got twin sons of 20, so do they guide you a bit in all of this and let you know what their generation's thinking?
2: Absolutely. And would you believe I've got a daughter who's 16 and I have a daughter who's 21, and they have always given me advice, as all kids do. Sometimes I take it and sometimes I don't. Yeah. But I do listen to their friends. And look, I generally believe, you know, that kids are basically good. You know, it's easy to get sucked into this notion that all boys are bad, you know, and that's perfectly understandable in horrific times like this. But I think, generally speaking, most boys are good, and they ask intelligent, inquisitive questions when I go and talk to them, and the girls.
1: Yeah. Is there also a danger? You've got to something there where people say, oh, they hear the news and they think, oh, you know, we're all doing the wrong thing, that we should be highlighting the ones that are doing the right thing, and they should be, I guess, encouraged to try to look for what might be developing among their colleagues. Do they speak out? Is it something where it's all compartmentalised, or is there an encouragement of the peers to help their fellows?
2: Surprisingly, the boys are really good. I find in co-ed schools, generally when the girls raise something, the boys will then follow with something positive. Whereas in single-sex boys' schools and girls' schools, particularly the boys' school, they're always a bit reluctant, because I think that they feel as though they're going to be bashed over the head about something. Mm. But interestingly, the girls lead the conversation in the high schools that I go to, and the boys are quite happy to follow. And they do ask really good questions, because the girls are more, aware of the problem. They're just happier to talk about it than the boys, because I sometimes think the boys are really scared just in case they say something wrong, which may be unintentional.
1: Yeah, and so people know, because you're no bleeding heart on these issues. You're a former police officer. You've been in there working in as a negotiator when there have been standoffs involving these situations. But we had the murder of Molly Ticehurst sentenced today, and that was at the heart of your 3-minute speech more than 2 years ago. And you were saying that the presumption should be against bail for anyone who's even shown any inclination to violence against women, coercion, all of that.
2: Yeah, look, absolutely. And again, just going back to the data on the Institute of Health and Welfare, which is Australian federal government data, I found that something like 28% or maybe 30% of offenders, and this includes some females, but a very insignificant amount, are repeat offenders. So we have individuals going before the court who are invariably repeat offenders, and once they get to court, the court can't address their behaviour. They can't change their behaviour. They can send them to jail. Mm. They can put bail conditions on it, but that won't change their behaviour. As I said earlier, what we're missing is addressing their behaviour even before they get into the court system. And again, I'm not a bleeding heart, and jail's there for a very good reason for these individuals who commit these horrific crimes.
1: Yeah, and our own Jamal Wells, that does our news here, has written about this. I've talked to her about, particularly in regional areas, a lot of the time they get bail because there's nowhere to put them. There's nowhere to put them.
2: Yep. exactly right.
1: Just not good at all. And so just on this, just to wrap it all up, because I mentioned this just briefly today when I came in, and everyone remembers your three-minute speech. Everyone remembers it. Have politicians come to you? Because you were my first port of call when this story emerged over the last couple of days. Do politicians come to you and say, mate, can you sit down? And have you had many of them wanting to pick your brain?
2: No, not really, unfortunately.
1: Really?
2: Yeah, it's a bit sad. I mean, when you think men are the problem, then you would think that they would like to hear from a man. But, you know, and that's not being disparaging amongst, you know, the women. I've got a lot of good friends in the sector who are doing a fantastic job. But I'm saying if we're focusing on men, then men need to be part of the solution.
1: Right. And just to finish, because I know there are people, because I get them all the time saying, well, what about women bashing men? That always comes up. So just can you address that just so I can, for people who are sending me notes about that?
2: Yeah, look, it is. It's common. We don't hear about it as often because in our, you know, in our psyche and society, it's not something that comes up. We don't consider it to be normal in society. But a lot of them goes on. You know, only a fraction of violence against women and violence against men is ever reported within a domestic situation to the police. Only a mere fraction.
1: That's a very good point, isn't it? So, you know, tip of the iceberg stuff. I really appreciate your wisdom on this. And, of course, people can look for your comments. There's actually a very lengthy conversation you've had on the ABC Conversations website. That's a podcast you did. It goes nearly an hour. Really interesting. And they can look at all the work that you've done, the papers you've produced, not to mention the work you've done on gang violence, which gives us an insight into the bizarre nature of the society in which we live. Vincent, as always, thank you so much.
2: No, my pleasure, John. Thanks very much for the opportunity. Have a great evening.
1: Vincent Hurley, he's at Macquarie University. He's a criminologist, but he's done, you can just look at all this up, what he's done in the past, and I always appreciate his wisdom. 131873 is the number. We're about to do tech. Lee Stark's in for Stephen Fenwick shortly. He can answer a lot of questions, and I'm going to kick off with one of mine. I'm going to be a bit self-indulgent because I've got a question to ask because I've got a bit of a problem. So but if you've got one, your chance is coming up very soon at 19 past 9.
3: 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We might have dropped into Dean Street or Wandel or Yeppoon. And while we were there, we recorded a little sound. It's the 4RO Perry's IGA Secret Sound. Listen weekday mornings after 8 and again after 5 in the afternoon to guess the sound and win the jackpot to spend at Perry's IGA. The 4RO Perry's IGA Secret Sound. Thanks to Perry's IGA, Dean Street, Wandel and Yeppoon. 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
3: 22 and a half minutes past nine is the time. Look, a lot of feedback on that interview, so I'll get to that shortly. And as always, it's very thoughtful. But we're about to start tech. I did have a little issue. This is separate to my other one. I was talking to Camilla, who Camilla's in her early 20s and works here, and I was telling her about the we were talking about women jockeys and how it's taken a long time for the racing industry to realise that women can do a fantastic job as jockeys. And I was telling her about the film National Velvet, which was Elizabeth Taylor's first major role in 1944. She said, oh, I had a look. It's not on any streaming service. So I said, well, I've got the video at home. I'll bring it in the next couple of days, the DVD. And then I looked at her. I said, you don't have a player, do you? And so when I've said it to any of the blokes around here, I then say, well, if you've got an Xbox or a PlayStation, they say, oh, you can play it in that. But she doesn't have either of those. So how do you play a DVD, or do you have to rip it into? My expert might know. 23 past nine.
4: We're about to hit you with the trick of technology.
3: Lee Stark is locum tonight, founder of Picker, the editor of Picker, founder and editor of Picker. So, but he's going to tell Lee, what do you say to someone? They've got a DVD in front of them, they've got nowhere to play it. What do you do?
5: I tell them to get an optical drive either there for their computer. They're about 30, 40 bucks these days if you can still find them, usually from an office supply store, or find one. If you can actually find old PlayStations, an old PlayStation 3, PlayStation 4 will still have it. The new PlayStation 5s do not. If you can find an old PlayStation, that's an obvious approach. You can find DVD players in stores. They're hard to find. But again, if you have a computer, and we all have computers, you should be able to just buy an optical drive. I still have one for occasionally looking at DVDs or even CDs if I'm going to actually play a CD. Yeah, yeah. And you can grab a program called VLC and simply run the DVD files off that DVD on your computer.
3: Oh, fantastic. All right. So the reason I mention it is so often it comes up that suddenly the streaming service takes a movie off or a show off because the license has ended or whatever. And so if it's one that you really want, you should get the physical DVD, or you should be downloading it somewhere in the way that you've just described to make sure you've got it when you need it. Very good.
5: That's right.
3: Yeah, yep. Very good. All right. 131873 is the number. Margaret saying, who doesn't have a laptop with a DVD player? Well, lots of laptops these days. So
5: laptops have not had DVD players for over 10 years at this point. So if you have a laptop that has an optical drive, you're actually in the rarity. They don't really exist anymore.
3: Wow, there you go. So a lot of people are using old laptops, but they haven't had ones with the optical drive for a while. 131873 is the number. 25 and a half minutes past nine. There's a bit of news around on TVs, but if you want to ask Lee a question about tech, it might be in relation to a product. It might be that you're looking at this or that, or a solution for security, whatever it might be. Give us a call, 131-0460-873-873. Questions can be answered now. I reckon this is typical because I've just upgraded my iPhone from iPhone 13 to iPhone 17 Pro, and I'm using the cameras because you can film both ways. You can set it between you and another person and actually film the interview, and I like that. But what I did, Lee, I guess this is typical of a lot of blokes, I just transferred everything across from my iPhone 13 to the 17, and now I'm wondering whether this much more modern phone has all sorts of stuff on it that I haven't even begun to consider, because like everyone, we don't read the manuals, we just get excited and start using it. So where can I go? Do I use the online tutorials? What do I do?
5: Oh, you kind of just start exploring. So we don't read the manuals either. In fact, they do send us review guides, and most of us just ignore them. We start exploring them by seeing what they can do. One of the best things is reading articles from journalists, because we're the ones actually trying to find out what they can do. You have a new iPhone. You're clearly into cameras. I would actually say, have you explored what the button on the side, on the right side, actually does, John?
3: Well, if I push it I can get my credit card to go.
5: But the one below that, you'll see actually on the iPhone 17, there's something that kind of looks like a slider, and as you squeeze it, it'll not only launch the camera, it's not a real button, it's actually a haptic button. If you give it a slight squeeze, you can actually move your finger up and down it, and it does things like allows you to zoom on the camera, allows you to change white balance settings, it allows you to kind of deviate and play with the camera built in, so now you've got a camera that feels more like, if you hold it horizontally, more like an old school camera using that little slider on the side.
3: And it says something, visual intelligence has come up. So I suppose it's something where I could wave it over the top of a document I've got in front of me and maybe ask it to summarize it or tell me what it says, something like that.
5: You've got different things like that. So you find that there are extra buttons on these devices now. So on the left side, you've obviously got the button that was previously the mute switch, and that can be configured to do a bunch of different things. And you've got the slider on the right that acts as a sort of like extra camera. And so the more you play with the phone, the more you actually find that there are little bits and pieces that they've put in here. You may also find that you want to leave the screen on using its always on display, which doesn't chew through as much battery life as you think it will, but basically keeps the screen on with your favorite photo of your kids, your grandkids, that sort of thing, and still shows the time. And it does that really cleverly by running the screen at 1 hertz, so effectively as slow as it possibly can and needing as little changes as it needs.
3: Okay. Tommy says DVD players are only about $40. You can go to major stores like Big W. I think that's right. I think the ones at $40 might be ones that are just HD. They can't play the Blu-ray. I think that's right. The Blu-rays are a bit more expensive.
5: Yeah, so you probably won't find a Blu-ray necessarily that cheap. You might find a Blu-ray for about $100 or $150. These days, if you do still have Blu-rays, for instance, you may actually want to look for one that is Ultra HD. The reason why we say that is if you've got a 4K TV, it will need to upscale a Blu-ray from 1080p to 4K. If you've got a 4K model and you want to make the best of that 4K TV, you do need to look for a 4K Blu-ray player.
3: Okay, and look, Margaret's saying, she sent me the earlier text, she says, I've got a laptop that's only 18 months old. It does have a DVD player, so there you go. There must be some that do have
5: it. It's rare, but they do still exist. We just don't see a lot of them.
3: All right, now, at 29 minutes past 9, TVs, you've only got to open up your newspaper or your online website these days, and there are ads from Harvey Norman, JB Hi-Fi, football finals are up, so they've got all these TVs, pages and pages of TVs, trying to work out which one's better than the next one, why is this one more expensive. But now they're going to be evolving these into things that you can actually take outside, is that right?
5: Yeah, so you've got the idea that obviously everyone can watch a TV in the middle of their home. That's fine. And there are TVs of all shapes and sizes. If you have a lot of light being flooded into your home from windows, OLED may not be the best option. If you've got less light, then OLED's great. If you've got a lot of light, then consider an LED backlit TV like a Samsung QLED or a Hisense QLED. They're all kind of the same concept. But we're seeing TVs start to actually become, I guess, migratable, portable. So there are TVs now that are actually on a stand that you can move around with you. LG and Samsung both do those. There's TVs in a briefcase that you can pack to take with you. They're touchscreen TVs that LG produces. But the more interesting thing that we're seeing is the idea of a portable projector that you can literally take everywhere. So go camping, go out with friends. You can basically set this thing up and either plug it in, which will work with a little bit more power, or leave it on a battery, and you're projecting on the side of a camper van or a sheet, and it's basically like bringing a massive TV with you.
3: Yeah, a lot of people ring about the projectors, because the projectors seem very cool if you can put them up just about anywhere, and they are really evolving, aren't they?
5: Absolutely. Oh, I actually use one almost every week at our place. It kind of gives the girls, I've got a 9 and 4-year-old, and it gives them almost that cinema experience without having to leave. And they've become relatively affordable. Projectors typically range in price for between $400 and $3,000. Obviously, the more expensive you go, the better they technically are, but also the larger they are, you can typically get a good projector from anywhere between $700 and $1,500 these days.
3: And with that, have you got one wall or one room where you do it, or do you think, all right, let's put a sheet up on the clothesline or whatever at the back, do you mix it up?
5: Yeah, we used to actually do it on the clothesline at the back. That was actually an approach we used. We did find that depending on the type of technology you have, so laser projectors are a good example of this. They're slightly stronger, slightly brighter. You can even project onto a grey wall. We actually do that, and you can't really tell the difference. So you don't necessarily need the sheet. As long as you have a wall, if you're using a laser projector, then it'll actually project quite nicely on something with even a darker colour. If you have a wall that is free, you can look at what's called a laser TV, which basically is a short throw projector that fires up and is quite handy if you do have that short distance. But if you've got dents or I guess patterns in your wall, don't do it with a short throw projector, as we found, because it will actually show those patterns as shadows in the picture.
3: 27 minutes to 10 is the time right now. Officeworks has got DVD readers and writers for $99. Amazon's got cheaper ones for $40. Just on that, so again, this is something we've said a lot, that if you've got a favourite movie, you got it on a DVD, you want to make sure you've still got it, you get the DVD. But if you then... Is the term rip it or download it or whatever it is onto digitally?
5: You can rip it. Not technically legal in this country, due to some really outdated rules, but everyone can anyway. Okay. The term is ripping it. There are tools to do it. You just might want to search for them online.
3: Okay. Yeah. Okay. So it's not legal. So if someone was hypothetically doing it,
5: yes,
3: you got that insecurity because you're holding something. You think this is precious. It might be, you know, don't laugh at me, it might be a gay divorcee and a top hat, the old Fred and Ginger movies. There they are. I've got a good copy of it. I'm thinking, I don't want to lose that. You digitise it into a disc somewhere and you think maybe something will go wrong, a virus gets in there and I've lost it. So how much security have you got around that?
5: So the bigger problem you've got with DVDs, weirdly, is actually the layer on the bottom of them can break down. It's an organic layer called Arzo. So your DVDs will eventually break down. It's unlikely you're going to get a virus that goes into a drive and breaks a video. It's more likely that your hard drive's just going to break down gradually over time. But if you're really worried about that, one of the things we would suggest is, and a lot of people do this, back up the DVDs that you want to, through however means you want to do it, and store it on a network drive. And so basically it's a drive, basically a hard drive that you attach to your network. Mm. It's got its own power source. And then it becomes your own version of Netflix, effectively. So you can choose to watch that from anywhere around the house or even remotely, and you've got it always there for you.
3: Okay. And can you do something for me now? If I'm sitting here, and let's imagine we're sitting down on a couch, I'm sitting next to you, I've opened up a physical copy of a paper, or I'll open up one of the Sunday online publications. So I've got, you've seen them, pages of ads from Harvey Norman, JB Hi-Fi's in there as well, and there's TV after TV after TV, and I'll look at it and think, why is that one more expensive than this one? So I see QLED, OLED, mini LED, AI, all of those bits. And so how does anyone work out the difference and which is going to be better for them and which one they can afford and not have to spend a lot of money?
5: So the crazy thing we've been telling people for about 20 years is actually consistent. It's go into a store and see which one looks better for your eyes. It sounds crazy. I can tell you what all that technology means, but experiencing it for your eyes and trying to work out which matches your eyes and how much you're going to spend is actually the best approach. But to put it in layman's terms, OLED is organic. It basically means the panels are grown in a lab. The blacks are actually properly black because they turn off. That's great if you don't have a lot of light coming into your room. If you do, it's probably not a technology for you. QLED, or quantum LED, effectively, it's basically a panel of pixels with LED backlighting that can be really tiny pixels lighting it up with a little bit of extra color enhancement. So this comes in a lot of different versions. There's QLED, there's Neo QLED, there's ULED. They all kind of, there's QNED. They all actually mean the exact same thing. It's just different versions of it. But effectively, whichever one, start with your price point first and then look around and see which of them probably matches that. And then go into a store and see which one to your eyes looks best.
3: Yeah, and of course, it doesn't make much of a difference in terms of how your team goes TV watching, especially if they're not anywhere near the finals, but maybe next year, who knows. All right, Lee, 131873 is the number. We're going to get into this AI business because it's being talked about everywhere. I'd love to get your perspective because I'm guessing you're talking about it, thinking about it, writing about it all of the time. 23 minutes to 10 right now.
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3: 20 and a half minutes to 10. I did allude to this earlier. It was on the ABC News tonight, and Four Corners has done one of those big investigations where they've been looking at whether you can hack the computers inside a car. This is a BYD Shark, and there have been warnings from people. The former cyber czar, as he's called, used to work for Malcolm Turnbull, for instance, for saying, well, this is a problem. And they went through an exercise of giving someone essentially the task of seeing whether they could crack the system, and they did it. They hacked in there, and they were able to turn this car on and off and turn the security on and off and essentially move it off, start it moving remotely. And then there were updates coming in over the air where they were in Chinese and no one could actually understand what you had to get an interpreter in. But so, look, all of that was on Four Corners, and Trent Nicklich, who is one of our broadcasters in Sydney, he's doing the Drive Time show at the moment. He's also our motoring editor. Trent was watching that, so I might have a chat with him after 10 o'clock just to get his thoughts on this, because I know it's something that a lot of people are concerned about. So he'll give us his review on that one. 131873 is the number, 19 minutes to 10. We've got Lee Stark with us tonight. He's the founder and editor of Picker, P-I-C-K-R. But AI. Lee, everything's AI these days. I'm guessing you must be writing everything and talking about it a lot. So the question of whether it's going to break away, whether it's going to start to get more intelligent, whether the people who are running all these programs are going to be able to keep control of it, what are your thoughts?
5: they're already not keeping control of it. So in the past, we've just barely passed the middle of 2026. There have been 17 incidents, no less than that, where it's actually gone rogue in major incidents. There have been even more for minor incidents. Gemini just went rogue recently and Claude did that. Actually, Claude managed to break into OpenAI's ChatGPT only a couple of weeks ago. So the big question for us is at the moment, will it actually do any damage? It very likely could. From what we understand about it, it could be from the fact that you don't really set guidelines or rules up and it's not being monitored. So from what we understand about it is that it's becoming more likely to test its sandbox aggressively. It's not alive. It's a really clever tool, but it's basically a tool that's beginning to break out and kind of test systems in a ridiculous way.
3: Yep. Just in terms of you say the sandbox, what's that? That's where it is playing. Is that what you're saying?
5: Yeah, effectively. So when you run a tool, you test it inside of its own little box. So it actually works the same way on a phone. Every time you run a phone, it runs inside of its own little box, its own little fencing, and we call that a sandbox. AI is supposed to run in its own little box and not leave. And what we're finding the AIs are doing now is they're able to push the boundaries of it and start to leave their sandboxes. Most of the time it's happening because the rules haven't been properly defined, and so it's saying, oh, well, I'm going to try something else to see if I can escape. But effectively, when the sandbox is set up properly, it doesn't always do this. So it's a cross between for the AI stuff that, one, it might just not be given the correct rules, and so it's testing the boundaries, and two, maybe it's been told to do this intentionally to see what it can do. We're not quite sure. There's so many instances to track at the moment.
3: Yeah, Toby Walsh, who's one of the AI experts from University of New South Wales, he was saying on our program last week that all these data centres are being built, which is fantastic, and we're going to get huge revenue. It's probably keeping our economy out of recession. But what we need to do is we need to have our own control over what's happening inside those data centres, because we've developed things like Wi-Fi. We've made great inventions over the years. So we could be doing things inside those data centres that we then have the capacity to own within Australia, and it's good for our sovereignty, and it's also good we don't end up just being landlords for big internationals that are running their data centres and sending all the stuff across, or in their cases, I think undersea cables.
5: Yeah, absolutely. So one of the bigger problems we have right now is that almost all AI that we use does kind of make its way back to America or Europe in some way, usually America. We do need a lot more local AI support on that one. And that could be tools developed in Australia. It could just be tools hosted in Australia. But right now it's basically just us connecting with the US.
3: Yeah. And whenever I talk to someone about this and take the helicopter view of the data centers, I think anyone realizes how many of these things are already there and how many are on the on the block ready for approval.
5: We've had data centers for over 20, like had data centers for years, 20, 30, 40 years at this point. The difference is that the data centers from before, say 5 years ago, were largely just for web hosting. So they were large and heavy, but they weren't quite as strong and energy reliant as they are now. To run AI requires much media processors, much heftier hardware. And so as a result, you do tend to end up with these massive systems that should actually have better plans for renewable energy as well. But the hardware itself is incredibly powerful, so it's going to take a while to get to that point.
3: Okay. 131873. One of our listeners saying here, my daughter's got an Apple mobile. I bought a Samsung A17. When we did the location setup, she could see how much battery that I had left on my phone. This is from Judy. So I think she's saying that her new phone was telling her how much battery was left on the Samsung. Would that be? I think that's what you're saying, Judy. Could that possibly happen? I'm assuming that's what she's saying.
5: An iPhone shouldn't be able to see how much battery a Samsung has. One is because it's Android versus iPhone. However, if she sent, for instance, a screenshot by accident, then the person on the other end of the iPhone might see the battery life that's on there.
3: But it wouldn't be connecting through Bluetooth or any of that. At all. Okay.
5: No, in fact, Android and iPhone tend to keep their battery processing and information quite separate.
3: Yeah. Let us know, Judy, if that was your message, but if it's not quite that, let us know at 14 minutes to 10. Now, this is a story that's popped up today where they're saying young, old people falling victim to scams. And there's a story tonight in the Financial Review where the Big Four banks are saying there's literally, I think the number was in the tens of thousands of scams that they've discovered that have got to be, in their words, cleaned up before the new regulations come in. These are these deep fakes. They say they've flagged 32,000 examples of dangerous internet content, deep fake investment scams with Meta and telecoms providers, revealing the extent of the cleanup job required before new scam response laws come into force next year. So the laws don't come in until next year, and there's tens of thousands of these deep fakes rattling around on the net. Incredible.
5: Yeah, it's crazy. So Australia lost somewhere in the midst of between $2 and $3 billion in the last year alone, just to the majority of these things. The biggest target of these is anyone over the age of 60, largely because anyone can be convinced that someone's going to make more money out of their account. So if someone reaches out to you using WhatsApp or any service and says that they can make you more money from your super by investing in Bitcoin, your first red flag is to close that down, because that is obviously a lie. That is the, you, once your stuff has been invested, you cannot get it back, and it's unlikely you'll get anything. There's no such thing as making money off Bitcoin from a random call out. So don't trust it. It does affect young people as well. The thing we know about scams like this is that young people don't actually report it, but older generations do. So young people won't learn anything from it. They'll just write it off as, hey, maybe I'll learn next time. But it can affect anyone. The best approach you can take is to actually pretty much be cautious about every message coming in. Your phone number is not sacred. Your WhatsApp messages, none of it is sacred. It's all easily tracked. And so it does not take much for a scammer to send you a message and to hope that you fall for it. Yeah. Because if one person does, they've made bank.
3: So even just one click on one bit of the message, you could be giving them a lot. So it's,
5: I mean, you're not likely to necessarily fall for it for one click. You can click onto a message and not fall into the black hole of giving them your details. But
3: no, I don't mean the message clicking on it, but then once you've opened the message, there might be something on there that you think, oh, I'll see whether that's legitimate, but that's not a good idea.
5: Oh, yes. Yeah. That's right. So if it's difficult to tell. Phishing sites look legitimate, and they can be difficult even for experts like myself to tell the difference. That's why I actually don't mind clicking on them myself, because then I can write articles about them afterwards.
3: Very good. All right. A few scammers have just heard that and thought, here we go, we'll hit him. look, we'll come back in a moment, because I know you're working on something that you're going to be talking about next week, but I just wanted to just flag it with you, because I think it's one that is very, very significant, at 11 minutes to 10.
2: 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There were accusations it had been lost in a poker game. Some suggested it was abducted by aliens. And the most outlandish of all, it had been hit by a bus. But the 4RO pickup is alive and well, and back on the streets of CQ. Loaded up thanks to Doblo's Farmers Market, Galactic Donuts, CQ Today, and plenty more. 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
3: 8 minutes to 10. Lee Stark is in with us. Picker, P-I-C-K-R, picker.com.au is his website. And look, there's lots of really good gear there. Advice, for instance, on particularly the scam emails, the ones about unpaid tolls, which do seem to be absolutely everywhere. You do have to be very, very careful these days. Now, you're going to be doing a story, Lee. This is a bit of a preview, which you plan to talk about later in the week. But this, I think, is a really important one for many people listening to us. It might be their parents, their grandparents, people who might be having to make their preparations for when they pass, and then emails, your passcode, your even just how you get into your phone, all of that stuff is really important.
5: Absolutely. Well, my dad actually was a listener of your show, and I grew up listening to your show, and he passed away earlier this year, and that actually put me in this predicament where how do I get into his account? How do I find all those photos and things that he actually had at that time? So I started looking into that, and turns out that most people have no idea how to do it, and it is actually more complex than you think it will. So if you have an Android phone, that phone is basically locked down forever if you don't have a PIN code to get in. Mm. If you have an iPhone, there's actually a lot more options to do. So you can actually issue a gift certificate to Apple, but it takes forever to actually do. So the thing that you need to do ahead of time is obviously phone. There's actually a lot more options to do. So you can actually issue a gift certificate to Apple, but it takes forever to actually do. So the thing that you need to do ahead of

0: won't need to go through these roundabout ways that we've found exist.
1: I hate to say this, actually, but this new phone, I've got mostly face recognition for most things. I just get onto the golf website or all sorts of things. The face recognition's there just to start the phone. And I'm thinking, if, for instance, I happen to expire, can they... would my son or wife be holding the phone over the... over my face to be able to get into the phone, I understand.
0: So the answer is technically yes, but not necessarily easily. Sometimes that works. It actually uses little tiny red LED dots, or laser dots rather, to analyze your face at the time. Mm. But even if you turn the phone off and you have to charge it again to turn it back on, it won't turn on with facial security. It still uses your PIN code. Anyone with an iPhone will find that out. So having that PIN available is actually a lot more important, or at least having someone in your family know what it is and can use it.
1: Yeah, I should say PIN number just once so I can get a message from someone here saying, oh, it's not PIN. It's
0: of course.
1: PIN. Yeah, I always get one. So even having said that, someone will send me one, I'm sure. So, hey, Lee, that's really interesting, and you're going to have that on your website later in the week with running through so much of that, because I think it's really important. And I guess it's a delicate subject if you're dealing with one of your relatives and saying, listen, we need that information, please.
0: Absolutely. It's also the thing, they've probably taken photos themselves, videos, things like that, and you'll want to find them because that's the last vestige of who they are.
1: Okay. And look, one of our listeners, Judy, is saying so her phone her daughter's new iPhone was showing this the Samsung battery, and it was just turned up with no screenshot. I don't know. It's something, maybe it's a weird one, isn't it? I've no idea how that would be happening.
0: I'd need to know a lot more about what's going on before I could even comment on that.
1: Okay. If Judy wants to send us an email, we could forward it to you. It'd be interesting 100%. If it's happened. Then maybe if you want to give us more detail, Judy, you send an email to go to our website, send us feedback, and we can pass it on to Lee, because it might be something you look at. It may be a glitch that they often discover when these things are released. Pleasure having you with us, mate. Picker.com.au is your website, and we'll talk again very soon. Thank you.
0: Always happy to help.
1: Lee Stark, who was our locum tonight, talking tech here on this Monday night. Lot to come. I've got the Brain Game. I've got Craig Bennett next hour as well. 3.5 minutes to 10.
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3: We have the news coming up at 10 o'clock. We've got the brain game. We've got tomorrow's headlines just over an hour away, plus Craig Bennett, all coming up very soon, but the news is next.
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4: Good evening, I'm Jamel Wells. The Federal Opposition is accusing the government of cooking the books in the latest intergenerational report. The research finds Australia is a nation living longer, but population growth is stalling. The data also shows productivity will improve in the next 40 years as artificial intelligence takes over. Shadow Treasurer Tim Wilson says the government's projections are heroic.
5: What we have is a report from the Albanese government that seeks to cook the books to justify their economic model.
4: All big four banks now predict the RBA will increase the cash rate next week. Monthly mortgage repayments could go up more than $100. Canstar's Sally Tindall says there could be another rise in November.
6: That's one in September and one after the November meeting. And all of the other big bank economic teams are saying the risk lies with that scenario, that we could end up at Christmas time with the highest cash rate setting we've seen since the GFC. That's since 2008.
4: A child has serious injuries after being shot in a Sydney unit. Sarah Widdersane reports.
7: Police were called to a property on Fairway Drive in Norwest at about 5 this afternoon to reports of a shooting. They arrived to find an 11-year-old boy had been shot in the face and neck. He was treated by paramedics at the scene before being taken to hospital in a serious condition. Five other people were in the home at the time of the shooting and were uninjured. An investigation into the incident is underway. Sarah Widdersane, Sydney.
4: New South Wales police are investigating a fire that's destroyed the house of triple killer Julian Ingram. The 37-year-old fatally shot his pregnant ex-partner, her friend and aunt at Lake Cajeligo in January. His body was found in May with a suspected self-inflicted gunshot wound. A 25-year-old West Australian man has been charged with possessing child exploitation material. Officers allegedly found 9 videos on his mobile phone when searching his luggage at Perth Airport. And Queensland Premier David Crisafulli says he won't publicise how much Olympic and Paralympic venues will cost because it could inflate the price. The Queensland government has not committed to reporting games spending, which was done in New South Wales in the lead-up to Sydney 2000. In finance, one Australian dollar buying 71.2 US cents.
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4: Nick Dacos has a slim lead as the final rounds of the Brownlow medal start to be counted. The Collingwood star leading Bulldogs Marcus Bontempelli by 3 votes a short time ago. Hawk Nick Watson has won Mark of the Year. Lion Connor McKenna snapped up Goal of the Year honours. The Dolphins will be looking to punch their ticket to the NRL Grand Final on Friday night. A win over the Roosters will cement a maiden Grand Final appearance in just their 4th season. Chief Executive Terry Reader says their success is no accident.
8: You're only as good as the people around you. From day one, we made sure we brought the right people in on the field, but also off the field too, with the way our club operates and how we do things. It has a lot to do with the people, and that's probably the best advice for any expansion team. You've got to make sure you get people that are good at what they do, know what they're doing.
4: The Knights have returned home after their upset over the Warriors, insisting they have the belief to topple the Panthers on Sunday. Manchester City beat Sunderland 5-3 to go to the top of the English Premier League. They've won 5 games from 5 starts. That's news and sport.
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17: Cloud clearing tomorrow before showers from Wednesday. 14 overnight tonight for Rocky. 29 the expected top tomorrow. Yeppoon 25 tomorrow. Gladstone 27. Billawheeler expecting a top of 32.
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0: Welcome along. It is a Monday night, beginning of a brand new week. We've got a bit coming up in this hour, and I think given the news, of course, that we've been dealing with over the last couple of days, what we can certainly do is a dose of Craig Bennett. The band is here, and we'll have a bit of fun later in the hour, as we always do on a Monday night with Craig. Before that, we'll have the Brain Game. A couple of stories I do want to raise with you, and for those of you who have been... through the afternoon, particularly in Sydney, there is a situation at Norwest, as you've heard Jamel just telling you there in the news, that they are investigating police. There's an 11-year-old has been shot inside an apartment, and they are now talking to five people, three in particular, and investigating just what happened inside that apartment. They are saying, and I guess they do have to say that these days, that they don't believe it was gang-related, because we get one of those every couple of days, it would seem. But something's happened with a firearm inside that apartment, and an 11-year-old has been very seriously injured. We'll keep across that one for you as we go through the rest of the night. 131-873 is the number. Quite a few messages here. Just a message from, and I will say this, that he's in a minority, and I don't know if it's even a he, because we get a lot of messages on our feedback line. I can sometimes see a number that looks familiar, and this is one of our listeners who is not a fan of Volodymyr Zelensky and a fan of Putin, so he thinks Putin's on the right, Zelensky's in the wrong. Putin wins in a landslide, defying Zelensky, who tried to interfere with the elections. He was trying to push the price of fuel up just before the happiest election in Russian history was to take place. So this is happy clappies in Russia. Everyone very happy with Vladimir Putin, and he sails to another election victory. Thank you very much for that feedback. 131-873 is the number. I think what's happened in Russia in the last 24 hours, probably the least of our worries, as there's a lot of saber rattling happening right now in the Middle East. No one's quite sure what the next move is going to be, but everyone's on alert waiting to see the debacle in the Middle East and the so-called Iran war, where that is next going to go, because it's upended the international economy. 10 minutes past 10 is the time right now.
1: Now it's time for John Stanley's Brain Game. Call now, 131-873.
0: 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It's a non-alcoholic beer. It tastes fantastic. So you get a sample of all of those. Beautiful presentation box, plus tasting notes. If you win the prize, you also get the John Stanley Mr. Magoo mug from Craft Cartel. And here's a question. What was Winston Churchill referring to in 1939 when he made this famous quote? Quote, "It is a riddle wrapped in a mystery inside an enigma." A very famous quote from Winston Churchill. It was 1939. To what was he referring when he said, quote, "It is a riddle wrapped in a mystery inside an enigma"? You give me the answer I'm looking for. Shouldn't be all that hard. 131-873 is the number. First person to call through with the correct answer, you win the prizes tonight at 11 after 10. Oh.

0: segue. 12 minutes past 10. Graham, what's the answer I'm looking for here?
1: Yeah, that's Russia.
0: Russia, that's right. It was Russia. It was a great line. It was used in 1939. Well done, Graham. You are the winner. You've got yourself that fantastic prize from our friends at Craft Cartel, the top 10 tinnies pack. Also get the John Stanley Mr. Magoo mug coming your way. And as I say each week, and as we're getting toward Christmas, of course, you got to start thinking about what you're going to give people. You've got go to craftcartel.com.au. You can have a look at the top 10 tinnies pack. There's also plenty of other options as well for you, independent, family-owned, and as I've said plenty of times here, no matter how you're listening, you might be listening via 4BC or 2LT or any of our network stations or on a smart speaker or whatever, just go and put in craftcartel.com.au/2GB and you'll get yourself $15 off if you haven't purchased before from Craft Cartel. You probably heard us talk about it on a Monday night. Maybe this is the time to act and have a look at what great products they have. 131873 is the number. A few people giving me alternative suggestions as to what Churchill was talking about. A riddle wrapped in a mystery inside an enigma. Well, I'm not going to read those out. They're trying to get me into trouble. I will, though, just ask this because I'm asking, I know... we've got a couple of our producers, Hannah, Olivia. I think we're around on Saturday, but Saturday was talk like a pirate day. Now I only mention it because I'm still scarred by this, going back quite a few years when I was working at another radio station, and there was a breakfast announcer that thought it was very funny to do the talk like a pirate day. I think it might have actually led to him putting a pirate thing on his head for a while. And I think, how stupid is this thing, talk like a pirate day? And a couple of friends playing, I think, racquetball in America come up with the idea, and then they spread it through some local radio station. I see the Maritime Museum here is talking about it. So if anyone was driving you nuts over the weekend thinking they were clever by talking like a pirate, I thought it had died out, but the fact that it's on a Saturday is a wonderful relief. So we won't have to put up with that. But I have looked at the date. There is something. There is something you have to do on this date as well. I have noticed that one. Thank you very much. At 10:15.
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0: 18 minutes past 10 is the time. 131-873 is the number. Now, I did get a note earlier, and this was from one of our listeners, just in relation to we're talking about some of the issues of the day, and it's one that hasn't been talked about much today. It's this ongoing question of tobacco excise and whether reducing tobacco excise substantially, we're talking 75-80%, is going to result in people then switching to the legal product and away from the illegal product. So, for instance, if you've got the 80% excise, say you reduce it by 80%, you're still going to have cigarettes that are substantially more expensive than the illegal ones. And the way the illegal ones operate, they've got a pretty reasonable margin from what I can understand. They could then just reduce their prices and continue that margin and keep their business. And I mentioned earlier, I've gone to a convenience store near my place three times over the weekend because it's next to a place that I go to, and I've dropped in to buy ice cream, you know, whatever else it is, one of the rare things you buy other than cigarettes. They're piled up on the shelves there in a very blatant way. Been there for ages, and I'm just wondering, is anything being done about it, and how would reducing the excise do anything at all? I can't imagine it would have any impact. So I think just going into that joint and saying, hey, listen, what's all that stuff, and taking it away, isn't that the way to do it? It does strike me, and we know what they do is they don't have all their supplies out the back. They've got their supplies. It's an adjust-in-time approach so that if there is a raid, they lose the stuff that's on the shelves, but they've got most of it stored away somewhere else, and usually the person standing in the store doesn't really know where the stuff is coming from when it gets delivered. But I think a little bit of resourcefulness by the compliance officers, as they say, could do a little bit better in dealing with that stuff. 131-873 is the number. At 20 minutes past 10, you may have some thoughts on that one. And one of our listeners here saying, on fuel, India has just signed a massive oil deal with Russia. And the newly elected German Chancellor set to follow says there are other options than dealing with the mullahs. That's from George. Our broader position here, and we've done it plenty of times here, is that the 13 years ago report that was put together on fuel security, that it was ignored by the last days of the Rudd government, the Abbott government, the Turnbull government, Morrison government, and then this government. They all said, oh, no, this. And the fellow that wrote the report, he's been on the program plenty of times saying, well, whenever I've raised it with them, there's no votes in it. Now everyone's going, we might need to knock up a refinery. It can't be done overnight. But we do need to become more fuel, self-sufficient with fuel. But again, we're starting from way behind the eight ball. 21 past 10 now. I did mention this earlier, and where Trent Nikolic is in Sydney, hosting the Drive Time show in Sydney. He's also our motoring editor. So he'll have something to say about this tomorrow. And then when we do our motoring segment on Wednesday, I'll get his thoughts, because I know he's raised questions before, because he's concerned about electric vehicles, particularly Chinese electric vehicles, the capacity of those vehicles to be hacked, to be remotely controlled. So the Four Corners program tonight on the ABC did a big, big investigation into all of this. They're talking about the BYD concerns raised. The software can be hacked and controls taken over without even needing a password. They set someone who was part of the program tonight a job. All right, can you do this? And apparently it was done. And there are questions also about the remote software updates that can be done in these cars as well. In this case, it was a BYD Shark, where it went to a cybersecurity firm, and the founder of the firm given 2 weeks to hack into the systems and said it was easier than we were expecting. Now, this was presented tonight on the Four Corners program. You can find it on ABC iView. I'm sure people will talk about it tomorrow. This was how ABC News reported the story earlier tonight.
10: Chinese brands now account for more than half of all EVs sold in Australia. They're clean, green, and cheap to run. Two cabinet ministers are among the new converts. But a former advisor to Prime Minister Malcolm Turnbull is wary.
11: I think it's dangerous for any politician, certainly dangerous for ministers.
10: While all connected vehicles are capable of collecting personal data, we've obtained insider access to one Chinese brand, XPeng. It shows not only what the manufacturer can see, but what it can potentially do remotely from China.
11: Here's one that has BMS. That's the battery management system.
10: Four Corners has obtained a log of over-the-air updates deployed to all XPeng vehicles across Australia in March.
11: No one knows what this software does. No regulators in Australia know, and definitely no owners.
12: Could it be used maliciously?
11: Absolutely. The connectivity, by its nature, and the features that are on the vehicle, by their nature, lend themselves then to malicious activity.
10: Australian intelligence agencies have warned of the surveillance and sabotage risks posed by Chinese EVs.
13: An electric vehicle made by a company headquartered in China is subject to the laws of China, and particularly the national security laws, which oblige them to assist Chinese intelligence agencies.
10: Beijing demands all over-the-air updates be approved by two separate regulators before being sent to a car. Australia requires no such scrutiny. The government told Four Corners they are consulting with industry about changing this. In a statement, XPeng said it complies with all laws and regulations governing software updates in Australia. Angus Grigg, ABC News.
0: So look, that was on the ABC News. That's their report. On their very extensive report they did, they showed how all of this is happening. It's just, but when you, is there something familiar when you hear they are consulting with industry about whether there's a need to do what other countries have done to deal with this? Because so often we complain about too much regulation if you're a builder, all the red tape and all the hurdles you've got to go through to get something built or approved. And then in other areas, nothing. They just go, oh, should we have done something about that? And there's a very good example of that with e-bikes, where there now various state governments and organisations are trying to bring in some form of regulation and controls over the use of e-bikes. Year after year after year, these things have been sold, turning up under Christmas trees. Kids have been buying them. Some of the retailers that specialise in discount materials have been selling the things, and they're very cheap. They're everywhere. But they're now thinking, oh, we better bring in some regulation for that. How typical. 25 past 10 now.
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0: 131873 is the number. Nick Dacos, the Collingwood player. Look, he was I think he was $1.05, maybe even $1.01. He's actually won the Brownlow Medal. He's got a 13-point lead with a few rounds to go. So Nick Dacos, he was the hot favourite. Everyone was expecting him to win comfortably. So Nick Dacos winning this is the prestigious Brownlow Medal. Isaac Heaney, he was I think probably roughly in 10th spot. 10th or 11th on 26 points, but Nick Dacos is a runaway winner. He's been regarded as probably the best player in the AFL for a couple of years now, so he's now picked up the Brownlow Medal. And Marcus Bontempelli, who he's been phenomenal for a number of years, he's finished in third place. He's running out of chances, but who knows, it may come one day, but not tonight. It's Collingwood's Nick Dacos winning that prestigious Brownlow Medal in that ceremony in Melbourne. We might bring a little bit of that and what he's had to say in case it's something that, you know, out of the ordinary. We'll bring that to you a little bit later on. So he's won the Brownlow Medal, Nick Dacos, at now 29 and a half minutes past 10. 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Now, the band, they're ready to go. Is Craig ready to go? Is everyone ready to go? All right, band, ready to go? Now.

0: Yes, I'm just having a look as always. I look down and see what's to come later in this half hour, and you will not be disappointed. But the great man, Craig Bennett, joins us for a Monday. Craig, good evening once again.
1: John Stanley, always such a joy. And yes, I'm looking down that list too, and I think, good grief, did I really write that for you?
0: You did. And in fact, there's a couple here that I'm looking at, and I'm looking forward to your the way you communicate it. But let's just kick off with this first one, because of course, the loss of Dolly Parton, people still coming to terms with it. And in relation to her final resting place, there's more news today.
1: Well, yeah, that's right, John, and it is coming on to a month since she left us. As we know, she'd been dealing secretly with cancer, and days later, she was quietly laid to rest, just a couple of family members there, and she's now next to her husband in this mausoleum in Nashville. So tonight we have reports coming in. In fact, these reports gripping the tabloids, claiming the extended Parton family are looking to install beefed-up security to surveil her crypt amid fears of ghoulish body snatchers. Now, we have one magazine, America's Globe, claiming in a bombshell world exclusive, there's the term, that intel at the cemetery has raised red flags about Dolly's grave being plundered by grave robbers. And as outlandish as this all might seem, as bizarre and crazy, kooky and whatever else, cast your mind back to Charlie Chaplin. Now, great star, died 1977. Months later, his body was snatched, still in the heavy oak casket. This from his grave in Switzerland. There was a $600,000 ransom that was posted. Eventually, two body nappers who were auto mechanics, they were caught months later. Now, remember too, when Elvis Presley died, he was originally laid to rest next to his mum, Gladys, but hunters descended on his gravesite, souvenir hunters, and so he was exhumed and reburied in Graceland, and even John Wayne lay in an unmarked grave for almost 20 years as his family feared that Cray's fans would vandalise his final resting place. Very similar situation with regard to Whitney Houston, who was buried wearing $500,000 worth of jewels, and of course that sparked fears grave robbers might loot her coffin. Anyway, Dolly's family were very candid about the fact that she'd be buried wearing a simple cotton frock, right? The only extravagance being her signature high heels and obviously a big blonde wig. But it seems that cemetery officials are apparently concerned with claims already thieves have snatched two memorial vases, those vases that, you know, hang on the side there where roses and flowers can be put in. So the family is now looking to thwart a body snatcher situation, should there actually ever be one, with a 24-hour security guard system with cameras and the whole nine yards, every bell and whistle. So make of that what you will.
0: Well, it's fascinating because I hear you talk about that and I agree with everything you've said and the description of it, you know, grave robbers plundering the crypt. But then I think to myself, what is the statute of limitations here? Because if you go to the British Museum, there's all these bodies that have been essentially, grave robbers, British grave robbers plundered the crypts in Egypt and put the loot on display, including bodies on display in the museum. It's just true. It's not in reality.
1: Well, it's true. I mean, Dolly could wind up there. There is that series, isn't there, on SBS, you know, the things the British stole.
0: Yeah, exactly.
1: Which essentially is that's what that's all about.
0: Hmm. Now, Sharon Stone, we are talking 25 years ago. She had a stroke in 2001.
1: She did.
0: What is the latest on that? Because she's talking about how she managed to make a full recovery.
1: Yes, she has. Look, she's been talking about this for maybe 24 years now because she was out of action for quite some time. 2001, she had this awful stroke. And it seems, John, she's fast becoming sort of an incarnation of Shirley MacLaine in terms of the extraordinary story she's telling concerning this devastating stroke. Now, in the past, she's revealed in interviews, we've talked about them here, and she's also written not one, I think, but two, maybe three memoir, how the stroke left her unable to walk, talk or read, how it took her years of therapy and rehab to get back on her feet again, how she died on the operating table and saw an array of dead relatives and friends whirling around on the other side. And she even claimed a Buddhist monk told her that she actually did die on the table, but that she was reincarnated back into her old body. So a new Sharon, but into the original body. See, that's all very Shirley MacLaine. The only thing missing, I think, are the UFOs and the alien sightings.
0: Yeah.
1: Well, anyway, she's just gone on Mayim Bialik's podcast. She is a well-known actor in shows like Blossom and The Big Bang Theory and so forth. Well, she now is a podcaster, and she had Sharon on as a guest at the weekend and talking about the stroke. And Sharon says, look, what saved her life was this, what got her through the horrendous travails of that debilitating brain bleed were these five orbs of powerful light that appeared from nowhere and basically guided Sharon through her recovery. She said these spiritual visions talked to her, but in this sort of digital language. So it wasn't like you or me talking now. It was in some, whatever a digital language is, I don't know. Maybe Nanu Nanu, a bit like Mork and Mindy, whatever. But that got her through. They also protected her firstborn son, Rowan, who was only 15 months old when she was left ravaged by that that brain bleed. So you've got all that going on. So as the story progresses, it sort of becomes more detailed and extraordinary. But with regard to those thinking, gee whiz, I loved her in the movies, what's she doing now? So, yeah, busy on the work front too, but beyond all of that stuff, but still hoping to bring the life of Phyllis Diller to the big screen. They were great friends, and Phyllis said, if anyone's going to play me, it should be you. She's busy also with an assortment of acting commitments. So lots of Sharon Stone to be seen on the screen soon, but there is another rather extraordinary take to her incredible recovery from a stroke that she said, by all rhymes and reasons, she should not be here. It should have taken her out.
0: Yeah. Now, look, we're about to talk about Tom Cruise, and I'm trying to remember where I saw him. Maybe it was one of the award shows or somewhere recently.
1: Yeah.
0: And he's now 64, and you keep an eye on these things. So he doesn't seem to have gone grey.
1: No.
0: But he's
1: incredible.
0: I just thought that he's just starting to look. How do I put it? The skin looks like it might have been. There might be a little stretching on the skin. You know what I mean?
1: Oh.
0: Like you've seen this over the years. Am I right? It just doesn't quite look right.
1: Look, it might just be, you know, there's something quite miraculous about the irons, I-O-N-S, that sort of roll in from the Pacific Ocean. You know, if you live in Los Angeles, it almost has this extraordinary rejuvenation effect, John. And I'd put it down to that perhaps with Tom Cruise because, you know, he has been known to take people to court for things. So I'd put it down to the irons.
0: I think
1: plenty
0: it is.
1: Of
0: he
1: exercise.
0: Looks, he
1: it's
0: does, yeah, because he's like a... Like a, be careful. So he's like Benjamin Button or whatever we're going to say.
1: He is a bit like Benjamin Button. I think maybe he's got a painting in the attic. It might be that, you know. Let's put it down to that. Benjamin Button aging backwards, or he's got the sort of painting in the attic. Anyway. You may have even seen some of the photos doing the rounds of a very macho-looking Tom Cruise covering the September-October issue of GQ magazine, both in the US and our version here in Australia, the English version, all time to come out at once, came out a couple of days ago. Now, the spread features Tom bearing his abs and biceps, and he's got quite the sexy swagger about him. Inside, pages of Tom talking about his movie stardom and how his real home is the movie set and how he's very intense and all of the incredible stunts he does and all that kind of thing. Well, with the shots, there's an array of him in bare-chested poses, bicep, bearing his biceps. Well, anyway, the talk has come in tonight that to clinch this deal, two things are off limits. The first was that even so much as a flash of nipple apparently was a solid no-no. Bare chest, yes, and if you look at the pickies, there they are, but not even a little sneaky peek at a nipple.
0: No nipple, so I can...
1: No, no.
0: Oh, okay. So so he's got a chest without a nipple, or have they got a little...
1: No, they haven't airbrushed it away.
0: What do they do?
1: No, or like Dolly Parton, she covered all her scars with butterfly tattoos and things, but no, hidden away behind a sort of, you know, an unbuttoned shirt. So you got the bare the shirt buttoned down or kind of flapping around in the breeze, but it's strategically positioned so that you don't get a view of the N-word.
0: Oh, I can see. Yeah,
1: the other issue...
0: Yeah, that's no nipple. Okay.
1: There it is, there see? No nipple. Yeah. There you go, no nipple. The other topic that was off limits was apparently his daughter... Suri, with whom he had with Katie Holmes. That's quite a long-winded story there. But anyway, there was that. On the flip side, though, to No Nipple Tom, there was the passing of a Hollywood great last week, Bob Mackie, who was costume designer to the stars, known as the Tinseltown's King of the Sequins. He had been designing Cher's eye-popping outfits for decades. Everything you saw her in that looked absolutely incredible, he was behind it. So in the wash-up of Bob's passing, it's been revealed that Cher was the first woman, and you'll be thrilled by this, it could help you win a meat tray, folks, take note. She was the first woman to regularly bare her belly button on American primetime TV. Now, the first time she flashed her navel was in 1971 on the Sonny and Cher Comedy Hour, and it was Bob who designed those outfits with the belly cut out so that you could actually deliberately see her little belly button. Now, people think it was maybe Barbara Eden in I Dream of Jeannie, but no, remember she had that sort of harem dress that covered the belly button. So it was Cher that stepped out from the shadows and she showed that little bit of her anatomy and people were clutching their pearls and reaching for smelling salts and whatever else. So we have on one hand, Tom, apparently not so keen on flashing a bit of nipple, but Cher merrily flashing her navel, and this was back in the 70s. So, yeah,
0: of
1: not
0: course,
1: sure what we meant to do with that bit of info, John, but I just tell
0: I
1: you.
0: No idea, but to get myself into the mood, because I'm sitting here and I'm having a look, because the first thing you think of with Cher and, you know, flashing the navel, you think of If I Could Turn Back Time. And there's one thing you immediately think of when you see If I Could Turn Back Time, and there she is straddled across it there right now. And it's incredible.
1: The cannon. That's right. I think with a couple of bottle tops covering her nipples, I think. That's what she wore in that outfit. That was one of the great Bob Mackie outfits.
0: Yeah.
1: And I think she was also wearing a bit of dental floss, too, to cover her nether regions. Those were the days.
0: Yep.
1: And when you talk about turning back time with Cher, I think she's done it, John, several times.
0: I think she has, yeah.
1: In fact,
0: exactly.
1: I think she's turned back several centuries, actually.
0: Yep. Okay. All right. You said that. Not me.
1: I did.
0: 17 minutes for 11. We got the weirdest one of the night coming up very, very shortly. So you want to strap in. I'm looking forward to it. And a serious story as well coming up as well. At 17 to 11 now, we've got Craig Bennett talking the world of entertainment.
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0: 40 minutes to 11. It is the World of Entertainment with Craig Bennett. We did talk earlier about these graves and people who are potentially asking for some sort of ransom when they rob the graves. One of our listeners saying, "What ransom would you ask for posthumously, John?" Well, you'll be posthumously ransoming a pile of ash, so there won't be anything to. That's what it'll be, and I'll be making sure it's a pile of ash. A lot of people are students of Cher. There must be a university course or something. Jeff says she literally had duct tape covering her Canon clinging area. And Wade is a regular, keen listener to this segment, always interested in news about Cher. There's no wig news. But who knows?
1: No, there's not, sadly. Tonight. No, not this week.
0: All right. Let's just
1: keep hunting.
0: Let's be a little serious here because the late Rob Reiner, and of course he was in All in the Family, but the movies that he made over his career were extraordinary. He and his wife were murdered shortly before Christmas, and there's now going to be a presentation and a tribute, and his life's going to be dramatised. This should be very special, I would have thought.
1: I would think, yes. And it was such an awful story, John. It's one of those moments you just really don't forget. You're right. It was just before Christmas last year. And he and his wife, Michelle, murdered in their Los Angeles home with their son, Nick Reiner, having been arrested and charged with two counts of first degree murder. He's in jail awaiting trial. He had showbiz in his DNA, Rob Reiner. You think about it. Dad was the legendary actor and comedian Carl Reiner. He created the Dick Van Dyke Show and then went on to play the toupee-wearing TV talk show host Alan Brady on Dick's show. And then there's Rob's mum, who was the actress Estelle Reiner, famed for her very saucy line, "I shall never forget it, I'll have what she's having," in When Harry Met Sally. Remember with Meg Ryan and Billy Crystal?
0: Right.
1: And
0: that's right.
1: Yeah. Rob directed that movie. You mentioned All in the Family, Mike Stivic, the meathead in that, and that really launched his career. First wife was Penny Marshall, Laverne and Shirley. Directed movies like This Is Spinal Tap, Misery, A Few Good Men, The American President. And, of course, he acted in a bunch of movies too, First Wives, Club Sleepless in Seattle. Why am I telling you this? Because Billy Crystal, thanks to Billy Crystal, who was his best friend, his life is being turned into a Netflix movie. It's simply to be titled Reiner. And the story follows, just as I've outlined there for you, his life, son of a Hollywood comedy legend, finding fame first on TV to director to Hollywood Tinseltown tycoon, because he was the big studio boss behind Castle Rock Entertainment, which, you know, packaged and produced so many really great movies. To that appalling end, obviously, having been bludgeoned to death along with his wife after having returned home from a Christmas party at Conan O'Brien's home. Apparently, Rob's actor son, Jake Reiner, will play a younger version of his dad, and obviously casting is to sort of get underway. I'm assuming they'll wait to complete the story when they know what happens to Nick, who is accused of the double murder and, as I say, is in jail awaiting trial on all of that.
0: Yeah. All right. Now, at 10 minutes to 11, let's get to Nicolas Cage, who, of course, never fails to provide a story for us. Last week you told us about him being possessed, and there's a follow-up that I know many of our listeners will be leaning forward, turning the radio up, turning the sound up, because they want to hear the update. So what have you got?
1: I can almost hear cars screeching to the side of the road, John, so that their attention is undivided for this. I did tell you last week in our sort of little Hollyweird bit of our Monday chat that a Tinseltown psychic of quite some note, so not just any old run-of-the-mill psychic or seer, had made the startling claim that Nick is possessed. She suspected this is the reason a huge sinkhole had opened up in front of his $12 million mansion in Malibu this almost 2 weeks ago, and it keeps getting bigger, that sinkhole. It swallowed his driveway and the neighbours have had to evacuate. It's now threatening the entire house. The psychic says this, as you might recall, was the latest in a long line of misfortunes for Nicholas that goes back to 2007 when he bought this spooky old mansion in New Orleans. Cost him millions. This mansion was built on the former estate of a slave owner named Madame Lalaurie. And as I explained, the original mansion was incinerated back in the 1800s, 1834, I think it was, if I remember, after a slave who was chained to the stove started the fire. And it's long been New Orleans law that whoever owned the subsequent properties, you can check this out, it's all there, would become possessed by the evil spirits that rose out of that inferno. And it seems the spirits have gotten to Nicholas, because 2 years after he bought that New Orleans property, it was repossessed. In the ensuing years, he suffered no end of misfortune. Several homes, like a castle in Germany and a stately home in Britain, as I told you, were repossessed. And I didn't know this until tonight, a chapel he bought in New Orleans, Our Lady of Perpetual Hope, was also repossessed in some very bizarre tax debacle. Well, tonight, there's even more. We learn in order to neutralise this possession by these evil spirits, who will also be foistering endless bad luck on him in the afterlife, if you believe in all of that. So in order to torpedo that, he needs to be buried in the St. Louis Cemetery number 1 in New Orleans, because that's where the Queen of Voodoo, Marie Laveau, is resting, which is why in 2010, I didn't know this until now, in 2010, he bought this bizarre pyramid-like mausoleum in that cemetery. You can hunt it up online. It's this big white pyramid thing, all bizarre, all nutty than a bowl of beer nibbles. But there you have it. He's possessed. He needs to be buried in that same cemetery as the Queen of Voodoo to sort of neutralise the bad juju that might stalk him in the afterlife. I had no idea you'd be stalked in the afterlife by evil spirits. I thought when you'd gone, that surely would be it, but no, apparently not. And that's why if you look at his future resting place, it is this big white pyramid in that cemetery in New Orleans. You can hunt the history up and you'll be thinking, good grief. He actually tells stories that are true.
0: Yeah,
1: on this but with particular the Hollyweird bit.
0: See, if being in a pyramid is going to protect your, I mean, if the idea is you're going to be protected in there by being put into a pyramid, it didn't help the old King Tut, Tutankhamun, did it? Because he's been
1: not really.
0: He was dug up and put into the museum.
1: So, yeah, well, see, there you go. I know, and still wrapped in the bandages.
0: That's right. That's right. Yeah, unbelievable. Quite extraordinary.
1: It's apparently, odd, John. Yeah. I know. I like the fact that from time to time you are silenced.
0: I am silent. No, because...
1: This remarkably articulate soul, just sometimes you're stopped in your verbal tracks, aren't you?
0: And

0: this, potentially doing a listener tour next year, you and me.
1: We should, John.
0: Kicking off in Los Angeles, then some of the listeners will go with you for a tour of celebrity houses. I'll take people off to the baseball. We'll end up going up the coast to Big Sur and
1: San Simeon, Pebble Beach,
0: Robert Hurst, and then Pebble Beach Golf Club. So we'll be able to. It's a terrific tour. I reckon it's got some legs.
1: And I think it's got more legs than a centipede. And
0: exactly.
1: I reckon if we did a little sideways trip to Carmel by the Sea, where Doris Day used to live, and
0: exactly.
1: we could have lunch at the Mission Inn, which Clint Eastwood
0: Doris
1: owns.
0: Day's
1: We'd
0: house,
1: have a wonderful
0: Clint Eastwood.
1: Time.
0: We might even bump into Clint Eastwood. It would be amazing. So I just started to think about it again, and I reckon it's got some legs. So you and I need to talk.
1: And, I do think we should.
0: We'll start taking bookings. Good on.
1: Why not? There'd be a rush on for it, I reckon.
0: The boys at the golf club that are always asking me about, Liz Hurley and Billy Ray Cyrus and Cyril, who's always asking about all of these stories that you bring us. So anyway, we'll work on it, Craig, and we'll do this again next week, mate.
1: I'll catch you then, John.
0: Good on
1: food
0: you.
1: Food for thought, I got to say.
0: There he is.
1: Trip to Hollywood.
0: The great Craig Bennett that always gets Mondays off to a great start. Gives us a good laugh, and we can relax and ease ourselves into the new week. 4 minutes to 11 now.
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0: We have the news coming up at 11 o'clock. After that, we'll have tomorrow's headlines. As you can imagine, a lot of that will focus on today's economic news, such as it was. There's actually a really interesting one for our New South Wales listeners, which I do think there's a little bit of political manoeuvring being done by the New South Wales government, and it's all around a headline that you're going to see tomorrow, because they are at the moment

0: moment, trying to anticipate what their opponents are going to do. And I think that is what this story is about. But I'll give you the details of that coming up very shortly. Also, we'll do our weekly look at the real estate market, how that's gone. I think not all that well. But the news comes up straight after this here on this Monday.
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2: Good evening, I'm Jamel Wells. It's been a record-setting night at the Brownlow Medal with Nick Dacos winning the AFL's most prestigious award. Jack Fenwick reports.
3: Dacos clinching the Brownlow with three rounds to spare. The 23-year-old polling a perfect three votes in 13 of 22 games played and polling in 18. Dacos accumulating 47 votes, the most in history, eclipsing Patrick Cripps' record of 45 set in 2024. The moment surreal for the Magpie.
4: Yeah, I can't believe I'm a Brownlow medalist, to be honest.
3: Dacos finishing 11 votes ahead of Cat Bailey Smith. Jack Fenwick reporting.
2: Three men have been arrested after a child suffered serious gunshot wounds in Sydney's northwest. Paramedics called to a unit found the 11-year-old boy with head and neck wounds. Five other people at the property were not injured. Police say three 18-year-old men arrested are helping them with inquiries. Australia's economic growth over the next four decades is expected to be its slowest since World War II. The Treasurer has handed down the latest intergenerational report, warning the number of deaths will soon outpace births. Annual GDP growth is expected to drop from 3% to 2%. Jim Chalmers says the nation faces an uncertain future.
5: The world is becoming more dangerous, more unpredictable, more unequal, and more divided. And these aren't just individual threads, they're part of a bigger fraying of that intergenerational promise of better times.
2: Former Immigration Minister Philip Bruddock says immigration needs to be a standalone portfolio. It's currently wrapped up in the Home Affairs Department. The government's under pressure to address rising migration numbers as infrastructure struggles to cope. Mr. Bruddock says both sides of politics have failed to manage the issue.
6: And in my view, the quicker we move back to having essentially an immigration portfolio with the responsibilities for immigration, with one minister, the better it will be.
2: A national authority to operate the 000 system is among 11 recommendations after a Senate inquiry into last year's Optus outage. Telstra is currently responsible for managing the emergency call network. The report also recommends a text-based option for contacting 000. In finance, one Australian dollar's buying around 71.2 US cents.
1: Gracemere Shopping World. 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
2: Just repeating, it's been a record-setting night at the Brownlow Medal with Nick Dacos winning the AFL's most prestigious award. There are reports the five suspended Sydney Swans players will return to the club this week for end-of-season reviews. In the NRL, the Knights have returned to Newcastle after their big win over the Warriors in Auckland. Last year's Wooden Spooners are now preparing to take on the Panthers in a preliminary final on Sunday. Knights forward Dylan Lucas says they were always confident of making the final four.
7: Oh, yeah, we've had that belief all year, but I suppose everyone else just has it now. And yeah, I'm just excited for the group and I'm super proud of the boys over the last few weeks.
2: Roosters forward Victor Radley is backing halfback Sam Walker to make a successful return from ankle surgery in their clash with the Dolphins. And Liverpool has moved to sixth on the EPL table following a 1-0 win over Bournemouth. You're up to date. That's the latest news and sport.
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14: Cloud clearing tomorrow before showers from Wednesday. 14 overnight tonight for Rocky. 29 the expected top tomorrow. Yeppoon 25 tomorrow. Gladstone 27. Billawilla expecting a top of 32.
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0: evening, everyone. Welcome along. It is, of course, a Monday night. We'll have tomorrow's headlines for you shortly. There's quite a few stories rattling around that I want to get to and get your thoughts on as well. But as we heard earlier in the program, not long after we came to where there was a story that broke late in the afternoon, and then we had the police giving us more detail about a shooting that occurred at Norwest in Sydney. I'll just, the latest on that one, before we get to the front pages, because this is all being updated online, you've got three teenagers. They've now been arrested after a child was shot in the face and neck inside a home in the northwest. Police are confronted with a wall of silence. This is from The Telegraph, from Mark Morrie and Elliot Stewart. This all happened just after 5 o'clock today. Fairway Drive at Norwest. There was an 11-year-old boy. Now, he was shot just after 5 o'clock. And if you're listening to 2GB, you'd have heard the reports of what was happening. It was obviously a shooting, an 11-year-old. There was a lot of activity. And there were a number of people inside the apartment, six people, including the 11-year-old. Now, he was rushed to hospital. His condition listed as serious, and as you've been hearing today. And look, I should just play you. There was a news conference from Superintendent Naomi Moore, and there has been some update on this in relation to the three. But she was talking about the circumstances that they discovered. So just have a listen.
1: Look, as you've said, it is very early stages. This is a matter of hours that this has happened. We have three people, in fact, five people assisting us with our inquiries at the moment, three of which are in police custody. We don't believe, and I'll put it out there now, we do not believe that this is organised crime related. We have nothing to suggest that it is organised crime related, but we will conduct a very thorough investigation into this. It's a tragic situation with an 11-year-old child suffering this injury. And in terms of the firearm, there are no registered firearms to that address. So that will again be another line of inquiry for us to explore over the coming days. The mother is with the child at the moment. She is as distressed as any parent would be about what she is dealing with at the moment. It is an absolute tragic situation. And as we've seen some tragedy across Sydney in the last couple of days, this is not far from the worst that I've seen.
0: Okay, so that was the police officer there, Superintendent Naomi Moore. As I say, the update now is that you've had three 18-year-olds arrested, and as Mark Morrie and Elliot Stewart are writing in The Telegraph, which will be, of course, out tomorrow, and it's online right now, they are saying police have been confronted with a wall of silence. The boy would be undergoing life-saving treatment. They say that no one who was inside the unit at the time was cooperating with the investigation. Some were relatives, some were friends. Information is the occupants were allowed access into the unit. So, as you've heard, there was no registered firearm registered to that address. So, obviously, the investigation will continue, and we can all hope that that 11-year-old who's been very seriously hurt is going to be okay and is getting the best of care. Now, I'll go to the front page of the Courier Mail in Brisbane. There's a couple of stories there that they are covering. One of them is about a fellow. This is a father fighting for life after suffering a heart attack while trying to pick his daughter up from an out-of-control teen house party. A party of more than 200 teenagers had to be shut down by police helicopters. This is Saturday night, and officers on foot were being pelted with glass bottles. This is in Caballabar, about 10:15 p.m. Reports of a large disturbance. Police arrived, and they were met with a large number of glass bottles being thrown in their direction. And so they had to bring the riot squad and others come in. Polair. Partygoers ran away from the home. 16-year-old began to overdose, quickly treated, taken to a hospital in stable condition. And a 43-year-old Birkdale man who arrived to pick her up had a heart attack shortly afterwards, rushed to Prince Alexandra Hospital in a critical condition. So that's the situation. That's what happened over the weekend. And you shake your head as you hear that. And, of course, with the Brisbane Lions into the AFL Grand Final, this story is, of course, going to be an ongoing one in Brisbane and also across in Western Australia because, of course, the two teams in the Grand Final, the Brisbane Lions, the Fremantle Dockers. Now, they're saying return economy tickets for Dockers fans going across the country. Return economy ticket will cost around $3,000 and could be as much as $6,000. This is Jetstar. and Qantas. Virgin's got economy light fares, around 2,500 departing Friday morning and returning Sunday afternoon, which would mean you'd have to, well, get there Friday morning, find somewhere to stay Friday night, spend your day at the grand final, hope your team wins, and then you'd have to, you can't go back till Sunday afternoon. And then if you're going from Brisbane, $2,400 on Qantas, $2,000 on Virgin, $1,800 on Jetstar, and that's flights from Brisbane Friday returning Sunday. So I guess it's what you call dynamic pricing. I do know that significant numbers of those Fremantle fans actually drove across from WA. If I was in a situation like that and they said it could be $3,000 to $6,000 for the airfares, well, if you're going, there's four of you, get in the car, you just you take turns at the driving and you drive across, and you're obviously going to have to pay a lot of petrol depending on the car you've got, but it's not going to be anywhere near as much of that. And then as soon as the game's over, especially if your team loses, you can get straight in the car and go. The problem there, of course, is if your team does win, either Brisbane or Frio, you want to be there the next day to greet them when they return triumphant. So you'd be doing a lot of driving. Anyway, that's the story there. It's on the front page of the Courier Mail. Now, the Telegraph in Sydney, and for Sydney listeners, you know very well what's happened in Sydney with the opening of the Rapid Transit Metro, which was a project begun by the previous government. That is, it was the O'Farrell government that got it rolling with the North West Metro, and then it was continued then by Mike Baird and Gladys Berejiklian. Now, there's an election coming up next March, and the opposition, the Liberal Party, has flagged looking at metros. I haven't talked about how that they would fund them, but obviously they've got a situation where they should be able to say, well, the most exciting thing that's happened in Sydney in the last few years is the opening of the metro. That was a project that was started by a coalition government, and the Minns government has actually delayed construction of some of these projects. So the argument might be, if I was advising Kelly Sloane, well, let's make this a virtue for us. Let's say we're going to do everything we can to build more metros because it's coalition governments that do it, not this mob. So this has popped up on the front page of the Telegraph. It says, Labor's secret wish list for bumper metro, Sydney's missing link. It says a dozen new metro stations have been mapped out for Sydney's west, with suburbs including Marsden Park and Oran Park targeted for driverless trains, according to secret state government modelling. It says the plans uncovered by the Daily Telegraph are yet to be formally considered by the Minns government, but map out how the Western Sydney Airport metro line could be extended to Tallawong in the northwest or to Leppington and Oran Park in the southwest. Now, they'll have more detail inside the paper. That's on the front page. It may be a great piece of journalism, but I also suspect that the Minns government is keen to get this one on the front page of the paper. Hey, we're looking at this stuff to preempt Kelly Sloane coming out and saying, well, we're going to build these things because the Labor Party makes noise about it, but doesn't actually do it. And so I suspect that's why that's on the front page, to make sure that they're on the front foot in relation to building infrastructure, because it wasn't all that long ago that the Labor Party was in power and got absolutely routed. It was 14 years ago. People have got long memories. And one of the things that was a hallmark of the Carr and then the Yammer government and then the Keneally government during the first part of this century, not much was happening on the infrastructure front once the Olympics were over. So that's there on the front page of the Telegraph. They're getting on the front foot, but there's no commitment to do anything than have some secret plan to have all these metros. They've also got a shot on the front page of Sam Walker looking ready to return for Friday's NRL preliminary final. Walk-up start for the Roosters. They do have the story also from Mark Morey there on the front page about the 11-year-old boy in hospital with serious injuries and the detail that I gave you a moment ago. Now, the Sydney Morning Herald, their headline here says, efficiency growth key to taming debt and taxes. Now, this is the intergenerational report that came out today predicting where we're going over the future decades. It says, Australia faces rising national debt and a heavier tax burden for younger generation unless its productivity crisis is fixed. according to Treasury's long-term outlook, which forecasts significant economic disruption as deaths start to outpace births. Now, the report was released today. The budget will be strained by decades of deficits. The report maps economic and social changes likely to emerge over four decades, predicts population growth will rely more heavily on migration as fertility rates drop in line with those of many developed economies. The migration program was tightened last week, but the forecast for 225,000 net migration next year has not changed. Report says Australia's relatively well placed to face 21st century global turmoil because the renewables rollout will make power cheaper. We're an attractive base for AI data centre boom, and demographic problems are not as stark as those experienced elsewhere. I did play a little bit of Philip Ruddock, in fact, earlier in the program, because he was today on our network talking about his new book on immigration. And Philip Ruddock was saying in that interview that when they came to power in 1996, family reunion was dominating immigration. And he said that he and John Howard and others changed the mix and shifted to the younger, more skilled workers, as in a lot of them are students, so they were acquiring skills. And his argument is that Australia, because of the massive change in the migration program and so many students coming into the programs that have led to huge numbers of international students at universities, he says it means our demographic profile is a lot better than other countries because we've got a younger demographic profile as opposed to countries where they've got the older profile and they're going to struggle. So that's part of that argument, and that's on the front page there of the Herald. They also feature the police in New South Wales issuing an urgent domestic violence plea after a horror weekend and saying that three women allegedly killed by men known to them in a spate of attacks over just less than 12 hours. They go through the whole story. And I think you know, we're all flummoxed by all of this. And I don't think we're hearing very much from anyone in authority that really satisfies us in terms of this stuff being taken as seriously as it should be. But anyway, we'll see what comes tomorrow. That's the front page of the Sydney Morning Herald. They also feature Ashley Klein, of course, the referee. Says top ref axed after Eden Park howler. I'll have something to say about that shortly. And they've got some excellent work from David Crowe, who's their European correspondent, who's actually reporting from inside Ukraine, which continues to get battered by Putin as that war and that slaughter continues. Now, the Australian newspaper, they continue to feature this issue, and we're talking about the Northern Territory and the West and West Australia, where we have a situation, and it is really quite scandalous, the situation where you've got Indigenous disadvantage both in Western Australia and also in the Northern Territory, and a suggestion that the federal government, having made a lot of noise about it in the past, ain't taking it as seriously as it should. Now, I'll just go to the Australian newspaper because they've got most of their front page covered by some of this. They're talking about a situation where, for instance, Northern Territory government, they're unhappy with the response of the federal government to some of the child welfare issues there. They've been very slow to respond, having only a couple of weeks ago criticised the Northern Territory government. Then you've got the situation with the West Australian government as well. For instance, the story they have from WA, from the Northern Territory, and this one's on the front page, the Fenicario governments attacked federal and state Labor ministers for saying nothing about the neglect and murder of Aboriginal children in West Australia, just months after they jointly rounded on the Northern Territory Chief Minister for requiring child protection workers to make safety of the child the top priority in all decisions. Now, he was asked questions about this, Anthony Albanese, while he was in New York, saying he's not about to intervene on the issue and putting the onus onto the West Australian government. But he said it's a West Australian issue. And some Aboriginal leaders are not happy about that, because this has been for a couple of weeks, this reporting, and it's been largely led by the Australian newspaper. The Minister for Women, Katie Gallagher, described the scandal as a WA matter, even though the Albanese government's in a historic partnership agreement with all states, territories and Aboriginal peak bodies to share decisions and responsibility for child protection. In fact, Katie Gallagher said, "I saw the Prime Minister's response and the actual statutory child protection system is managed by the state and territories. Commonwealth does not have statutory child protection powers. We don't run that system. It's appropriate that the WA government respond in that statutory sense. They say that on Monday, at least seven tradesmen arriving in a fleet of government-contracted cars descended on the house. This is at the epicentre of this state child welfare scandal to repair what residents describe as a, quote, hellhole. But it may be technically correct that this is all a matter for the state governments and that there are these state-federal divides. But if you've had an entire year devoted to debate over Indigenous disadvantage and a better way to deal with Indigenous disadvantage through a proposal to have an Indigenous voice enshrined in the Constitution, you could probably do a little better than just saying, well, it's a WA deal. Anyway, that's the front page of the Australian newspaper. I think people are going to be talking about that one. And then I've got Financial Review. Their headline says, at 23 minutes past 11, their headline says, Chalmers bets on AI for growth. It says, Treasurer Jim Chalmers is pinning the government's hopes on an AI-driven productivity surge to avert a bleak economic future in which federal debt could exceed 55% of GDP. And the deficit quadruples despite Treasury admitting the technology's effects remain deeply uncertain. Now, I was taken to task earlier in the program by my news hour guest who thinks that the people pulling the strings on all of this know exactly where AI is going. I think most people have no idea, including a lot of the commentators and experts who talk about this as to where AI is taking us. And they've got this one on the front page of the Financial Review. It says, the next 40 years will be tough for investors. So if you're an investor and you're looking ahead over the next 40 years, according to this intergenerational report, it's not going to be all that flash. And then at 24 and a half after 11, I'll just finish with this one, and at the risk of triggering the old trigger warning that we often play here when we mention the name of the former Prime Minister Malcolm Turnbull, he has said that more accessible and cheaper Chinese AI will lead the take the lead from Silicon Valley in the global arms race, ahead of a high-stakes meeting between Beijing and Washington, overshadowed by fears of an existential threat to humanity. He says developers like DeepSeek and others will overtake the American technology giants, leading the race to create more sophisticated AI models, and it came as his former cybersecurity advisor, Alistair McGibbon, called for a ban on the use of Chinese technology in government work and critical infrastructure. And bearing in mind, we brought you this story earlier, that the ABC has done a Four Corners program tonight suggesting that the BYD Shark, very popular car that didn't take long for an expert they brought in to hack the computer systems there and operate and run that car remotely. So a lot of people will be talking about that one tomorrow. That's some of what's going to be on the front page. 131-873 is the number now at 26 past 11.
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3: He also said he's going to have a little bit of a rocky road because there's not much sugar in it.
2: So is the banter and all the NRL action.
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4: 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Darryl, he might break the record tonight.
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0: 29 minutes past 11 is the time. Look, in relation to being able to hack the system of a BYD Shark and remotely start it and access information on it, it was the featured on the Four Corners program tonight. And because I was doing the program here, I haven't been able to see the Four Corners. I saw an ABC report on it, and I've seen reporting of what was done by this cyber expert. I've got someone here saying you can't run it remotely. You need to plug the seatbelt in. I'm assuming that's the case with the BYD Shark. What happened to putting your foot on the brake when you take it out of park? He's also saying here, the bing noise you get. See, this is right. This has happened with me now. This is the first time I've had it with my car. So you actually, if you've got a very heavy shopping bag, you put it on your passenger seat and it detects enough weight that it thinks it might be a person and the seatbelt's not on, and then you've got the drama of trying to work out how to put the seatbelt across the shopping bag. Thank you very much for that. I think if you're hacking and trying to get around all of the things that prevent the car being taken remotely, I think it may be a bit more sophisticated than that. But we'll go to it in a fair bit of detail when we do our car hour, where we do some serious things apart from having a bit of fun. That's on Wednesday night with Trent Nikolic. 131-873 is the number. I do it 29 and a half minutes to 12. I do look at this story and I am and think, I've been reading this story out probably every 3 months, probably for the last 3 years. And this is about disposable vapes, toys, singing birthday cards, rechargeable tools, and then just the basic lithium battery. So anything that's got any sort of lithium battery in it, and that does include these disposable vapes, apparently singing birthday cards. I haven't seen one of those for a while, but singing birthday cards have some sort of lithium in them. And also just the small lithium batteries, even the AAA ones, if you put them in the rubbish and they go into a compactor and they get compacted, they can then take off and start one of these very, very bad fires. And I've done it every 3 months for the last 3 years. There have been awareness campaigns, but plainly there are people who still think and are completely oblivious to the danger. So this is some latest information on this. They say there are an estimated 10 to 12,000 battery-related fires in the waste and recycling system every year. 10 to 12,000. New South Wales, there have been 86 fires at waste and recycling facilities. So this is where the rubbish goes at the waste and recycling facility. When they start compacting it, one of these batteries is in there. So 86 this year, batteries often suspected to be the cause. Fire Rescue Victoria called to fires involving lithium-ion battery daily across all settings. And Jeremy Futrell, Fire and Rescue Commissioner, said the distinguishing feature of this is how quickly they started. Because the first time we did this, I think three and a half years ago, it was a garbage truck in the city. And the protocol they have is if it suddenly catches fire because of one of these batteries, they have to dump the rubbish. And so they dumped it on the tram lines, I think, in the city. That's when we first talked about it. And then I started realizing how many of these things are happening. So 3 years on, Fire and Rescue New South Wales, 86 fires at waste and recycling centres, 44 fires in garbage trucks so far this year. So 44 times this year, that's more than one a week. Vast majority started in the garbage compactor or the load-carrying compartment of the truck. And so the lithium-ion battery, even a tiny AA one, it gets crushed. It triggers thermal runaway, a chain reaction. The batteries produce the intense heat, release flammable gases. It ignites and they've got to dump the rubbish. And the poor people who are trying to collect people's garbage. And we've had situations where Veolia, one of the big garbage companies, their waste sorting centre in Cairns, destroyed by a fire believed to have been started by one of these batteries. One of their New South Wales facilities offline for months because the roof was damaged by a fire. So, again, we go through this, we talk about this, but I'm just wondering whether 3 months from now we'll be saying it again. And as I say, disposable vapes, well, they're everywhere. Singing birthday cards. Didn't realise they were a thing. And a lot of these rechargeable hardware tools or toys. So, and these things now are so cheap that you think it might break down, it might be a drill. You go and get another one for $25. And what do you do with the old one? Just shove it in the garbage and bury it amongst all the other stuff, and then it goes in the compactor and there's another fire. So I've mentioned it. There's going to be awareness campaigns, but it'll probably be talked about again in 3 months' time. And I feel very sorry for the people driving the garbage trucks and having to clean it up and the fires as well. 25 and a half to 12 now.
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0: At 22 minutes to 12, lovely warm weather for many of you in many parts of Australia over the weekend, but that warm weather often brings tragedy. I noticed that there have been actually three people died in separate drownings at unpatrolled beaches in New South Wales just over the weekend, Stockton near Newcastle, Saltwater on the mid-north coast and Cabarita on the Tweed coast. These were unpatrolled beaches, and the messages go out, but you've only got to look at the extraordinary coastline we have and how much of that coastline is unpatrolled. And we're talking here in one instance of three men in their 20s pulled from the water by members of the public caught in a rip. This is hours after the tragedy at Stockton Beach. These are three 20-year-olds. And then they went to the remote location later on with a rescue helicopter and emergency on-call life-saving team. One of them could not be saved. These are in their 20s. And so the water can be vicious. The rips can be vicious. And one of the things I keep remembering every time we have this conversation, beginning of the summer period, often these are people going into the surf to rescue, often their kids or grandkids, and that you've got to grab. If you're going to rush into the surf to go and rescue someone else, just grab something, esky lid, something that's a flotation device, and it can save your life. But three people losing their lives at those unpatrolled beaches at the weekend, terrible tragedy. 21 to 12 now. Let's look at what we do at the beginning of every week. On Monday night, we review the week in real estate with Josie Quinn, who is the editor of the Domain magazine. Josie, good evening.
20: Good evening, John.
0: All right. Auctions, the raw clearance rates, what have we got?
20: So auctions last week, Sydney saw 797. In Brisbane, we had 177 and Canberra 77. Now, when we look at all that volume and we translate it out to clearance rates, the main theme right now is a noticeable cool down across the major markets compared to where we were at 12 months ago. In Sydney, we recorded a clearance rate of 48% last week. And this time last year, Sydney was sitting pretty at 74%. Moving on to Canberra, pretty much in the same boat, hovering around 49%, down from 64% last year. And Brisbane came in at 30% compared to 52% last year.
0: And each week, of course, we look at the most expensive and the most affordable places. So what do we got this week?
20: We'll start with the top end of the market in Sydney at 19 Sanders Parade in Concord. That sold for $5.69 million, a five-bedroom, five-bathroom house. Then in Brisbane, 314 Days Road in Grange sold for $2.27 million, a four-bedroom house. This was the first time it was on the market for 45 years. And the property itself consists of two-bedroom flats, which is quite unique there. And lastly, in Canberra, 14 Kareel Street in Harrison sold for $1.65 million, a five-bedroom, three-bathroom house. Now, if you don't have millions, most affordable, so other end of the market, starting off in Sydney, 22 of 4 Peace Lane, Parramatta, sold for $500,000. It's a two-bedroom, two-bathroom unit located on the fifth floor with views of Parramatta CBD. Then in Brisbane, 3 Weldon Street in North Ipswich sold for $900,000, a four-bedroom, two-bathroom house. And in Canberra, 71 of 22 Eyre Street in Kingston sold for $830,000, a two-bedroom unit with direct street access, and it has a large covered balcony as well.
0: Now, of course, that's the sales that were on market, but off market, this is what's described as a Sydney mansion. This is the ones that we can all dream about. You'd need to win, I think, a couple of Powerballs or maybe two or three to be able to afford this one. This is in the lower north shore of Sydney. Josie, Tell us about it.
20: Well, the prestige top end continues to be immune to those broader market slowdown conditions. We just saw a massive off-market deal go down in Sydney. It's a heritage-listed trophy home in Longville known as Hazelwood, and it's sold for an eye-watering $33 million. Now, the buyer remains a mystery, but what is absolutely mind-blowing is the previous suburb record was $25 million, set only last year. So this has absolutely smashed it. And on top of that, the sellers, which are former mining executive Gervase Heddle and his partner, they only bought the place in 2023 for $19.25 million. So after adding a pool cabana and doing some renos, they've made a massive gain in under 3 years. The estate has an incredible history dating back to 1886, but the real takeaway here is that while everyday buyers are treading a bit more carefully these days in the property market, demand for these types of ultra-rare Sydney trophy homes is still operating in a league of its own.
0: Incredible, isn't it? Just extraordinary. All right, well, they're the ones you get yourself on the harbour, get on a ferry and look around for those who live in Sydney, and you look at some of these places and you wonder what they're worth. Well, there's an indication of what you have to pay to get one of them. Josie, as always, very interesting. We will do it again next week.
20: Thanks, John. Chat then.
0: Josie, thank Quinn, you so much. That's who is great. The editor Thanks. Of the Domain magazine. We speak with her each week and get an idea of what's going on with the real estate market. On Friday night, because the continuous call team wasn't on Friday night. They are, of course, on this Friday night calling the preliminary final between the Dolphins and the Roosters. But we did have a special program on Friday night, and if you go back and get the podcast out, you can hear a conversation with Tom Panos, who's a really, really high-profile real estate agent. He does a lot of work on social media, but he ran through some of the things people do at auctions to try and put the other bidders off, including people, and examples he was giving, people who might actually live across the road or next door who are looking at buying the house for maybe family member or themselves since they have a huge party, people who then get friends to drive down the street, hooning, making noise, trying to make the place look as unattractive as possible, even people who are at the auction asking questions about, is it built on landfill? Do we know about what's underneath it? Raising questions just to try and put people off. The tactics people use at auction, it was very interesting. So if you wanted to hear that, that's actually on our Friday night podcast, which we had with Tom Panos, for those of you who follow the real estate market very, very, very closely. 131-873 is the number. And just on a message I've got here from one of our listeners, and it's a lengthy one, and it's one that makes me think that I maybe should have a chat to my friend Dr. Ross, because she's saying here, I'm surprised to see someone vaping in the supermarket or deli or the coffee shop or places like Service New South Wales. Now, there's no obvious smoke, but the question then would be, because the reason you can't smoke in these places is because the secondary smoke is poisonous and can be very, very damaging to your health. So you're essentially assaulting someone if you're smoking next to them in an enclosed space. But she's saying, how many are inhaling vape fumes? Sometimes you're in a car with a neighbour, shops or coffee, and that person might actually be sneaking a vape in the car, and then you jump in the car. Now, she claims hers are prescribed, it's safer. But if you've listened to Dr. Ross, the chemicals that are in the stuff, the mist or whatever it is, the vape that you're shucking into your lungs, there's still a lot of work being done on the impact that might be having on your health long term. And remembering, and all of us who've been around for a long time, remember that the tobacco industry made sure that they muddied the waters as much as possible to keep people smoking for as long as possible. They refuted passive smoking and all of that stuff because they wanted to sell more cigarettes and kill more people. And so I just wonder what's in that stuff, what you could be breathing. It's a very good point that Anna raises as to whether you should be smoking or vaping in any of those places, and whether people might be unsuspecting and sucking that stuff into their lungs and doing them damage. Very good point. 14 minutes to 12 now.
1: It's the best time of the year in CQ. The sun is shining. The temp is perfect. But as we know, there's always something happening with the weather. And no one knows that better than Central Queensland's favourite weatherman, Mike Griffin. Don't miss the updates on Friday morning thanks to Thinkwater as we check the weather that's affecting us and find out what's happening on the water. 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
0: Minutes to 12 is the time right now. Mike says when he was about 8 years old, got swept out to Stanmore Park, which is just to the south of Sydney. Great man is walking along the beach, rescued me. Wish I got to know him. So someone's rescued you as an 8 year old. You're still okay if you remember how many years ago that would be. So it was a stranger, but you've never forgotten it. Fantastic. Thank you so much for that, Mike. Just the front page of the Australian newspaper, they've come up with a front page which says Forever Deficit. And this is a picture of Jim Chalmers. It says, up next, 40 years of intergenerational deficit and debt. They've got all of this there saying Jim Chalmers has assured Australians personal income tax cuts are still part of his economic plans, despite revelations the country faces 40 years of budget deficits, ballooning debt, and an economy that will remain largely reliant on migration. So they've then got the full coverage of the intergenerational report. Remembering the coalition has committed to tax indexation, which means the tax scales would be indexed to inflation. So they've already promised a built-in tax cut. You can guarantee there'll be a tax cut brought down by the government before the next election. They've also got this story on data centres saying new data centres in Victoria will be forced to secure their own renewable energy, pay the full cost of connecting to the electricity grid and be banned from residential areas under what the Labor government says will be the toughest restrictions in the country. Now, remembering, of course, Labor government's unlikely to last beyond the beginning of November, but the Premier is going to release the Sustainable Data Center Action Plan, seeking to address growing community unease about the rapid expansion of the energy-intensive facilities. It's significant because each state's handling this in a different way. But if you listen to the experts, they will tell you that you can build these data centres in relatively remote areas. They don't have to be built near the cities. And these companies are coming into Australia because apart from the United States, there aren't that many places where they can build these data centres at scale and in large numbers. And so we're being targeted and we should be playing hardball and saying, well, if you're going to build them away from residential areas and you can power them yourself. That's what the Victorian Labor government's going to be saying, but I suspect that essentially is mirroring what the what I expect will be the new government, the coalition government in Victoria come November. And they've also, in this latest news poll that came out today, they've asked people about immigration. It says 2/3 of Australians, including 44% of Labor voters, want fewer immigrants allowed into Australia, according to this news poll. Now, what that actually means is how many? What is the number? Because ultimately, wanting fewer is one thing. What the number is and where those fewer will be taken from has got to be fleshed out by all parties before we can make a decision. 7.5 to 12 now.
3: What do you get when you mix cardboard boxes, wheelie bins, kitchen gadgets, and a whole lot of rhythm? 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
2: Four minutes to 12 here on this Monday. Look, I'd be tempted to say that I went outside and there was some weird crop circle sitting where Phil O'Neill normally sits, but he's actually taking a couple of weeks off, Phil. Tony McManus is looking after the overnight program. He's running an overnight program right across the country. Thank you. That message about vapes, yes, it was the person who was saying they were safe. You weren't saying, this is a, Maria was, neighbour was saying it was safe, but it does raise questions about particularly if someone's vaping, and are you sucking in their vape? Is that appropriate? I might investigate that and do a bit more on that. Also, questions about the data centres and why it's economical to have them here as opposed to the US. I'll do a bit on that tomorrow night. And because I looked at the date here, I've got a song I've picked out to finish the night with, but I need to give this one just a quick run because of the date. Could we do it now quickly?
3: Do you remember?
2: Yeah, song guaranteed to get everyone dancing at a wig. And I'm not going to play that one because it's Jim Croce's birthday, the late Jim Croce's birthday over the weekend. So I want to finish the show tonight with this one.

0: pass me by.
1: 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Have a great Tuesday.
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1: Hello, I'm Jack Fenwick. Australia's population will continue to get older and grow more slowly, increasing pressure on the nation's finances. Federal politics.

0: Reporter Nelson Scott.
1: The Treasurer has delivered the nation's seventh intergenerational report, offering a glimpse into how Australia will look in 40 years. The budget will remain in deficit, and productivity growth will be heavily reliant on a rapid rollout of AI. Jim Chalmers is confident Australia will be able to overcome global challenges.
2: Find opportunity and security in all of this uncertainty.
1: The report also forecasts Australia's population will continue to age, with deaths outnumbering births for the first time. Andrew McKellar from the Chamber of Commerce and Industry says migrants will be crucial in filling skill shortages.
3: We can't stick our head in the sand. We have to face up to those economic realities.
1: The opposition has accused Labor of massaging the numbers for political gain. Nelson Scott, Canberra.
0: Almost 2 million people have been told to evacuate as a powerful typhoon batters Tokyo. Around 50,000 households are without power. Firefighters fear a woman has been buried alive after a landslide crushed a house. Around 300 flights have been cancelled. Three men have been arrested after a child suffered serious gunshot wounds in Sydney's northwest. Jamel Wells reports.
4: Paramedics called to a Norwest unit block found the 11-year-old boy with head and neck wounds. He was taken to Westmead Children's Hospital. Five other relatives and friends who were at the property were not injured. Officers say three 18-year-old men arrested at the scene are helping them with inquiries. They do not believe the incident was organised crime related. Jamel Wells, Sydney.
0: The WA government has given up on killing the shark that fatally attacked a 63-year-old swimmer on Friday. Greg O'Neill was swimming at Sorrento Beach with a friend when the shark attacked him. Capture gear was deployed on Sunday morning, but withdrawn by the afternoon. Senior Minister Rhys Whitby says the weather was too rough to deploy the gear sooner.
5: Closer to the moment and the time and the geography, there was a much higher likelihood that you could identify the shark involved. But I think, you know, you've got the passage of days.
0: And cocaine consumption in Victoria has surged sixfold in the past decade. Wastewater data shows more than 1.2 tonnes is now consumed each year, with the Victorian market estimated to be worth $1.3 billion. The Australian Criminal Intelligence Commission has warned cocaine use is becoming normalised, despite potentially deadly consequences. In finance, one Australian dollar is buying 71.3 US cents.
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0: Nick Daicos has finally won the Brownlow medal. The 23-year-old polling a record 47 votes, two more than Patrick Cripps in 2024. The Magpie stunned by the honour.
7: It's a massive award and I'm so privileged to be up here and, yeah, I can't believe I'm a Brownlow medalist, to be honest.
0: In the NRL, the Roosters are backing Sam Walker to make a rapid return from ankle surgery in Friday night's prelim final against the Dolphins. Teammate Victor Radley says he'll be fine.
8: To be honest, I think he will be kind of 100% fit. I feel like I've done a syndesmosis as well, and the surgeries they do now are pretty amazing. And, you know, during that game, I feel like he'll be fine, and I think it'll be more after the game, a pull-up sore.
0: In the Premier League, wins for Manchester City and Liverpool last night. The Chiefs have beaten the Colts 33-30 in the NFL. That's the latest news and sport.
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1: Cloud clearing today before showers from tomorrow, getting to a top of 29 degrees today for Rocky after a minimum of 14. Yeppoon reaching 25 today, Gladstone 27 and Billawilla 32.
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3: 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Welcome to Australia Overnight. And now, here's...

0: join in. 133693. Rest of the normal phone numbers apply to you. You can join the program. It's Australia Overnight. It's now time for Pets and Jets. Nathan Kosh joins us.
1: I learned off the airwaves. Yay. Here is my request.

0: to me.
1: Nathan Kosh, hello and welcome to the little program.
2: Hello. Hello,
1: now,
2: everybody.
1: For those that don't know, across Australia, for the audience, which includes for the next couple of weeks, which is great, all the people at 3AW here in Melbourne, 2GB yes. in Sydney, 4BC, yes. 5AA, yes. you've been to all those places probably in the last week.
2: Pretty much. Yes, exactly.
1: For those that may or may not know, Nathan is a Qantas captain. Not only is he a Qantas captain, he is also a vet. Now, yes. for those that may not have heard us together on air for some of those other great stations, including Sydney and Brisbane, of course, mm-hmm. Just explain how you became a vet and then transitioned into a flight attendant.
2: Okay, a pilot. As a flight attendant, yeah. Okay, well, I've had a promotion. Very good.
1: You had a promotion.
2: It's a very long and involved story. Mm. So people, if you just go and make some popcorn or do something and then
1: put the feeder.
2: Just put the kettle on and do whatever. But oh no, I always loved both actually. Wanted to fly, wanted to be a vet when I was going through high school back in the last millennium. Flying was in one of its many slumps, and so I decided, it's not really a good time to get into it. So went through university. I didn't get in straight away, but then got into vet science, finished that. And my very first job was out on the edge of Melbourne. There was a little airfield out there. Started learning. It was going to be just a hobby, but then I thought, let me see where I can go with this. And, it's been quite the journey, but after sort of 10 years of doing various bits and pieces, probably closer to 15, I finally knocked on the door. Well, I had been knocking on the door for quite some time. Hello, come in, they said finally. And I got a gig with Qantas. So that was back in 2000. So I've been there ever since.
1: Now, it's Nathan Kosh, and already there's a text coming 4597. Any relation to David?
2: No. As I always say, and I have met him a couple of times, and we worked out that his ancestors were shooting at my ancestors in the Second World War. So, he got the hit. I always tell people, and I said it to him as well.
1: I said,
2: I got the hair, you got the brains. And he said to me, I think I'd rather have the hair.
1: Oh, that's very funny. And he's a lovely fellow.
2: He is very pleasant man.
1: Really
2: very
1: good
2: nice.
1: Company. If you would like to be part of the program, come and join us, 133693. In particular, we talk about aviation. We certainly talk about sick pets. I'm Tony McManus, hosting the program, of course.
2: And you're a sick puppy, so it works well.
1: Yeah, very sick puppy. If you would like to be part of 133693, for 6PR listeners, 133882. And that gets us right through. Just your normal talkback number, and that brings us right through to Australia overnight. You might be listening in Sydney, you might be listening in Brisbane, you could be at 5AA in Adelaide or 6PR in Perth. It's a great audience. Now, just to clarify, I mentioned to you, it was very funny yesterday morning, around about the 4 o'clock hour yesterday, the program, what came up was most unusual, and it dealt with whether or not Hector the safety cat.
2: Stop at the curb.
1: So you know it as well. Everybody knows. We all
2: grew up with that.
1: And the question came up whether you look to the right, as Hector pointed out, and then to the left, and then you look to the right again.
2: Yes.
1: A lot of people said,
2: No. Well, it is.
1: You always look to the left first.
2: No, you look to the right because that's the very first lane because the traffic is coming from your right initially.
1: Yes.
2: And then from your left as you cross over the halfway mark. So I would say you look to the right, as Hector said, and then you look to the left, and then you look to the right again. Then, if the road is clear of traffic, walk straight across the road. Don't run, walk straight across the road.
1: Except that I got inundated with email yesterday.
2: And no, it's surely
1: saying you boof Ed McManus. You
2: well, that's
1: buffhead.
2: For other reasons, but yes.
1: So they said, you're a buff, Ed. If you're walking across the traffic, why would you not look at the cars coming down, depending on a frequency, coming down from the left? Because that's going to be the real concern if you don't do that, but you've gone into the middle of the road.
2: Yes, but you don't get to the middle of the road until you look to the right, because you have to check on those cars that are immediately in the lane in front of you, which are the cars coming from the right. And then halfway, absolutely. But that's why he said, you look to the right, look to the left, and then look to the right again.
1: Why is it I want to get now go and bang my head against the wall?
2: Yes. I think the switchboard has lit up.
1: Look at that.
2: But, and then I threw in a little something.
1: You did.
2: Which I, as an urban myth that's been going along for forever, and people, that was...
1: People, listen to this. This will break your heart.
2: That was Hector was skittled by a car.
1: Oh, don't.
2: But Jay. Then, anyway... We AI'd it, of course. We Googled it, and it said, no, you morons, that's just an urban myth. It's very harsh AI, isn't it? Maybe I need to get a different one.
1: It's brutal.
2: So, yes, it's just one of those urban myths, but I guess we all thought, well, that would be a fitting end for Hector if he got cleaned up by a car. But that's just my warped sense of humour.
1: If you have a sick puppy, a sick pet of any description, feel free to jump on board. And it's absolutely free. It's complimentary veterinary
2: advice. That's right. I'll always say nice things about you, so yes. It's complimentary.
1: 133693, jump on board. Thomasina, morning.
0: Good morning, Tony, and good morning, Nathan.
2: Good morning, Thomasina.
0: Hello. I'm ringing on behalf of my beautiful niece, Lara, who has an 18-year-old cat with moderate kidney issues,
2: yes.
0: A heart murmur,
2: mm-hmm.
0: High blood pressure.
2: Mm-hmm. Goes under the name of Lucky?
0: Yes. It was a strat. They bought the property. It came with the property pool thing.
2: Yes.
0: So she's done really well with him
2: mm-hmm.
0: to date, but he only weighs 4.5 kilos. He is losing weight. They have him on renal food.
2: Diet, yes.
0: Now, she's wondering if this particular supplement will be compatible with all his other issues. And I'm just putting a disclaimer out ahead of time because this is the interpretation. I'll go. Here we go. It's called IPAC Iteen. It's IPAK Iteine.
2: So try, so run it by me again. IPAK.
0: Yep. Iteine.
2: Oh, I pack it in.
0: That one.
2: Yes. I'm not familiar with that, but I will have a look. Look, there's at this age and at this stage, if there's anything that might help, then why not? Obviously, you don't want anything that's going to put any extra load on the kidneys or the heart. Here we go. Here we go. Powder. It is made of vetoquinol. Supports kidney function. Cats and dogs with chronic renal insufficiency. So it's got various bits and pieces. Look, vetoquinol are a reputable manufacturer. So and it's meant to be for supporting cats and dogs with kidney issues. So I think, it helps to stop the absorption of toxins and things and what have you.
0: I think
2: it's one of those things. It's like chicken soup. Will it hurt? No. Will it help? Mm. Maybe. So give it a whirl. And unfortunately, when we do get renal failure, and it's very, very common in older cats, that, we just try and reduce the workload on the kidney, and also we reduce the salt to reduce the workload on the heart so there's not so much fluid. So, give it a shot, Thomasina, and let us know if you think it makes any difference.
1: Hope it does. Thomasina, thank you for a great call. Lorraine Camdade will come to you very shortly, wherever you are right around Australia. Jump on board 133693. For those in Sydney, your normal number, 131876. So it's 131873. I'm Tony Mack. Nathan Kosh is here. Australia Overnight.
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1: Should point out that when you ring through to this little program we call Australia Overnight from anywhere around Australia, 133693. 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Perth listeners, hello, 133882. I think we've got that. The first voice you will hear is that of Jay. Just the capital letter J.
2: His parents couldn't afford anything else, that just the one letter.
1: They said, will you be ever known as Person J?
2: Yes.
1: And so that's who you will speak to. In Camperdown, hello, Lorraine. Morning.
10: Sorry, Tony.
1: That's okay. Good.
10: How are you?
1: Really, Lorraine. Well.
10: I have a vet question, please.
2: Yes, go ahead.
10: I have a just over 3.5-year-old Cavoodle.
2: Mm-hmm.
10: He's only about 4 kilos. His dad was the miniature poodle, mm-hmm, and the mother was the Cavoodle. So he's the smallest one out of the family.
2: Yes.
10: I went to get him to have his manhood taken away when he was just 12 months old.
2: Yep.
10: And they said he was too small.
2: Right.
10: And only one of his testes had come down.
2: Okay.
10: And they said, we'll give it another few months or even 12 months to see if that comes down.
2: Right.
10: But yeah, he got to 2.5 and it hadn't come down, so they operated on him.
2: Yes, good.
10: And they x-rayed him and everything to see, you
2: where
10: know,
2: it was,
10: the situation. Yeah, all mm-hmm that. And there was 2 incisions because they said it was
2: too far up. Yeah, they had to go make another one to go grabbing it. Yes.
10: Yeah, yeah.
2: Well, that's, so I mean, it's a good thing they did that because even a retained testicle, because the testes are outside the body for a reason, because they run at a lower temperature.
10: Yeah.
2: And if it's trapped inside, it's at a higher temperature, it's at body temperature, and they have a much higher incidence of becoming cancerous. So
10: exactly,
2: we don't just leave them there, and it's good that they went in and found it. In the embryo, they start off just south of the kidney, and then as the embryo develops and all the rest of it, then they move down and to eventually move into the scrotum, where in a normal male they will live. But sometimes they get sort of trapped or something happens, in which case it doesn't go all the way down. So it can be anywhere from the kidney down to just inside the inguinal ring, and it's good they found it anyway, but it needed to be removed, so that's a good thing. The fact that he's so small, I mean, it might just be his genes. Does he eat well? He's otherwise happy, all's good?
10: we only have one problem.
2: Yes, Lorraine.
10: Tony, you be quiet, please. Don't listen.
1: Where's this going?
10: His little pecker.
2: Yes.
10: The end of it is sitting out all the time. It's like he's been circumcised.
11: Meow.
2: Yes. Okay, that's
10: he's a dog, Tony.
2: Yes. That's another issue, and that's something that you'll need to head to your vet. It can be for a number of reasons. Sometimes the skin around the end is a little tight, and so it doesn't allow the penis to retract, or it could be the muscle that normally extends and retracts it isn't quite working properly. So
1: I hate it when that happens.
2: You hate it, yes, indeed. No, I won't go there. But anyway,
10: I've been putting off ringing.
2: Yeah. That's
10: why. Tony's there.
2: No, he's all right. He's harmless, really, but most of the time. But anyway, I'd certainly get it checked out by your local vet.
10: I took it.
2: Yep.
10: Yeah, but they did the operation and I took him back to them.
2: Yep.
10: And they just said, it'll eventually go back. And they sold me a tube of KY gel.
2: Okay.
1: I think that's a joke.
2: Yeah, so many things I want to say. But look, if they haven't given you any joy, then I think the important thing is to get a second opinion and go and see someone, or you might get a referral to a reproductive specialist and they should be able to do something. The problem with it sticking out is because it can get knocked and it can get bruised and it can cause problems. So I'd certainly, don't just leave it be. If it hasn't retracted over all this time, I think it's important to go and get it checked out somewhere else, and hopefully they can do something.
1: Lorraine, thank you. We'll let you go. Our eyes are watering right across Australia right now. Simon, Sydney. Morning, Simon.
12: Good morning, guys.
2: Hello, Simon.
12: Good morning. Two things I want to say. One thing is when I'm in Canberra, I go down there a little bit, is I always love going checking out the embassies, seeing their front gardens and lawns and seeing what they've done to the different embassies. And
2: they're magnificent, aren't they? No expense spared.
12: I think people miss going to Canberra and missing that bit of going around the embassies and seeing everything. But they always kind of, you drive past the Japanese embassy, it always looks very clean.
2: Yes.
12: You go past the whatever embassy, it looks da-da-da-da-da.
2: Yep.
12: And you drive past the American embassy and it's just the White House.
2: Yeah, pretty much.
12: With a brick frontage.
2: Yes.
12: But I love doing that. The other thing I want to talk about is dogs. I've had three shots.
2: You're breaking up, Simon. Was it three Sharpays that you were saying?
12: Yes. I've had three Sharpays over a period of time. They're beautiful. They're beautiful, beautiful, beautiful dogs.
2: Sorry, Simon.
1: Sorry, we've lost you. You've got right off speaker there, Simon, for some reason.
12: Sorry, can you hear me out?
2: Yeah, gotcha.
12: Okay. Yeah, they're beautiful animals. They don't really associate with other dogs well, which is a shame. But it's funny how, I didn't buy the dogs because they were in fashion, but it's funny how dogs become in fashion.
2: Oh, absolutely.
12: And everyone seems to buy the dogs and then they go out of fashion and no one buys the dogs. But how is the Shar Pei industry going, if you don't mind me asking?
2: Yeah, look, we see very few of them, and it's a very specialist kind of area.
1: For those who don't know, Shar Pei?
2: Excuse me. It's a Chinese dog. They were bred as guard dogs, and they're saying that they were driven to the brink of extinction in the 20th century because, as you say, Simon, they do get... They do get in and out of fashion, and they're not the greatest. You would recognise them by they have deep wrinkles in their skin. Now that causes all sorts of issues as far as skin problems and things. I think it's just one of those things. You'll find them out there. I mean, all of the breeds are out there. There are still breeders who breed all of these things, but they're not sort of mainstream popular, and I guess because they're not really great family dogs, and a lot of people don't like the look of them because of all the deep wrinkles in the skin. But you'll find a few of them if you are looking for another one, Simon. They'll always be there. But remember, back in the 70s, 80s, Old English sheepdogs, Afghans, all of those breeds were You know, all the German Shepherds, there were heaps of them. And now everything with, you know, there are oodles and oodles of oodles. And they're the current fashion. Also, much to the chagrin of myself and my colleagues, all the flat-nosed dogs. You know, the pugs and the bulldogs and those sorts of things, because they have massive medical problems. But, you know, they're the fashion now, and I hope that fashion goes away soon and people go back to some sort of sensibly anatomically designed dogs.
1: Thank you for that, Simon. Look after yourself. Keep in touch with the program, 133693. Good morning, Tone. Hello to you, everyone in Australia, from the Chugan Billions Club in Shanghai.
2: China.
1: Says China. China. Yes. This is David.
2: That's fantastic. It's amazing. I mean, if you are listening somewhere exotic, send us a text.
1: Please do. Anywhere right around the world. Yes. Come and be part of it. The text line, of course, 0477-693-693. We'll go to Dave, Merv, Craig, Sally, all waiting right around Australia for Australia Overnight. Good morning.
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1: Just to let you know, my name is Tony McManus, Tony Mac if you like, Nathan Kosh, Qantas captain and a vet. So anything you want to raise in terms of aviation, you might have a curious question with regards to a flight that you've had or a place that you've landed that you found rather exotic. You may have an animal that you know and love and just need a bit of complimentary veterinary advice. 133693. The rest of you know the number. Just your local number brings us through to Australia Overnight. In the gong, Dave. Morning.
24: Yes, I'm just been interesting in Jim Chalmers pushing the fertility rate will be less in the future, even worse. Unless they've got some secret report about our women and not able to produce, they're getting worse and worse. You know, they're not telling the public the clear picture, extinction rate for Australians.
2: Well, I think part of the problem, Dave, and I've got some younger kids and I know their friends are much the same, given the state of the world and everything, that a lot of kids are saying, you know what, I don't know if I want to have kids.
1: I just don't.
2: For them, you know, climate's important. For them, you know, the economic situation's very important. And I certainly know a number that are saying it's... it's not really what they want to do to actually have kids.
1: Both men and women?
2: And I think another issue as well, and this is something that it's a bit self-limiting, but, you know, once upon a time, couples who were infertile just couldn't have children. Now we have so much in the way of technology and it's fantastic with IVF and all the rest of it. And, you know, I have a daughter from a donor egg, all that kind of thing. It's amazing. But now, will that in the next generations mean that we're going to have more and more people who have come about, you know, through infertility treatments, that they're going to need them as well? And so we're going to see a higher and higher proportion of the population as needing to have fertility treatment. So I think, you know, it's interesting, and we've been, you know, sticking with our 1.7 children or whatever, and that's not sustainable. So, I mean, it's a much bigger thing, a question that I'm able to sort of give answers for, but I just think there are a number of factors. Nothing's ever simple, and there's a whole bunch of things that, if left unchecked, we could see our population decline quite significantly.
1: Dave, there's a fair bit at stake there, you would have thought.
24: Yeah, well, the diversity problem will be a problem as well in our genetic pool. We won't be looking the same. We'll be pretty aimed. This type of maybe look like a Taliban country, the way they're going to bring us. It doesn't look like a good future for Australians here. You wonder why Labor and Liberal polls are going down the drain. And you start to look at our population, seems to change it. I don't see that look anymore in the diversity. It seems like we're becoming like the Tasmanian tiger that turned us into. It seems to be less of our type. If you're a male out there and you're rare, the problems you can get, you can end up in court systems because the women do not have that diversity. All over the West seems to have the missing, the Westerners disappeared from the map.
1: Yeah.
2: I think the populations change and certainly have done since Europeans arrived in this country. But I think it's something that, you know, we're going to need to have a look at, obviously. And as you say, we do need, if for no other reason, we need genetic diversity because then we get genetic strength. So I guess that's going to involve, if we can't self-sustain our population, we're going to have to look at migration to bring in some new genes, if you like, some fresh blood. But that's something that governments obviously are going to have to be very cognizant of over the next years.
1: Isn't that one of the great things? Thank you, Dave. One of the great things of politicians, and we all do it a little bit. Oh, somebody's got to have a really good look at that. Politicians, they've got to have a good look at that. Oh, we will have a good look at that.
2: Yes.
1: And then what happens?
2: No one sees anything.
1: Nothing.
2: Nothing. Nada.
1: Nothing. Craig, morning. Oh, just before we come to you, Craig, lots of text, which is just great. Listening and enjoying the program from Nashville in the United States, says Vicky. Hello, Vic, in Nashville. Dusty from Collingwood, listening in New York. Is that sufficiently exotic?
2: Yep.
1: Yeah, it's pretty good.
2: Yep, I think so.
1: Speaking of dog fashion, saw a red setter at
2: Wallumbi
1: in New South Wales last week. Why would that be unusual?
2: Well, red setters, again, they were part of the Old English Sheepdog Afghan kind of line, all the big long-haired dogs, and they, as a fashion, have completely dropped out. Certainly you see them around with breeders, and the Old English Sheepdog is immortalised forever in the Dulux paint ads.
1: Of course it was.
2: Because it's still, and you'll see them around. But when you look at them and you look at all the hair and you think, wow, if you're going to keep them with a full coat, they are full on work. But anyway, it's fantastic that people do keep these breeds, and maybe they'll start to come back into fashion down the track yet again.
1: Got your Merv. Hello.
0: Hello, Nathan, Tony.
1: Morning.
0: Nathan, can I just ask you two questions about vet and
2: pilot,
0: please?
2: Sure.
0: Okay, first one is, I've got a staffy in an English staffy.
2: Yeah.
0: He's at least 8 years old, he'd be 30, around 30 kilos.
2: Yep.
0: And
1: big dog.
0: Love him to bits, but he's got so bad toiletry habits.
2: Right. Is this only new or has that been all the time?
0: Probably for the last couple of years. And okay. We got a nice patio and he just... And I've put sprays there and all that.
2: That don't work so well. Is he weeing or is he pooing or both?
0: Both.
2: Okay. Look, sometimes what can happen as they get a bit older and with Staffy's 8, you know, you're starting to get there. And this is just a guess, obviously. What you're really going to need to do is get him checked out at the vets. Sometimes when they get really bad or if they're developing arthritis, that they will have trouble squatting. Either for one or two, and so they'll get a bit lazy and they won't necessarily, if you've got steps at the other end of your patio, might be a problem for him to get up and down the steps so he can, you know, get out where you want him to go. So I think certainly the first step, just to make sure that you are dealing with a physical issue, would be take him around to your vet, get them to check him out. They can sort of see fairly quick smart whether or not he has got arthritis. And if he's got, say, arthritis of the hips, then that's going to cause him a lot of discomfort. And so it could well change his toileting habits. And that would be why it's probably started up so recently. But get him checked out in case there's something else. But I think that would be pretty high on my list of suspicion.
1: Good on you, Merv. Hope that helps a little bit. Look at all these texts coming in. My name is Tanya. I have a question for the vet, which is you, Nathan.
2: Yes.
1: Maltese cross.
2: Yes.
1: Berenassa?
2: Baransa.
1: Baransa, thank you. A shot for arthritis and never been the same since intermittent leg paralysis.
2: Yep.
1: And his head is on a slant. Gee, I know that feeling.
2: Mm-hmm.
1: How long will these symptoms possibly last?
2: I would suggest that you go back to your vet and get them checked over. It shouldn't cause things like a head tilt. A head tilt can be due to something like either a middle ear infection or, worst case, something like a stroke. So I think it's well worth getting checked out again, Tanya, and make sure that there is nothing else going on. If it is drug related, and I'm, you know, not quite sure how, but if it is, then it should wear off as the drug wears off. But I think get him her checked out, and just make sure that there's nothing else that may have happened at a similar time, and hence you're seeing this and attributing it to the shot. It may or may not be, probably not, but well worth getting your dog checked out, Tanya, and make sure they're not seeing something else. They'll be able to do a check pretty quickly. Can have a look at the eyes. They can look down the ears. They can, just do a good physical examination and hopefully that'll give them some clues. But yeah, I would do that. Don't just sort of leave it to see if it wears off. Just get your dog checked out.
1: Craig, hello.
4: Gentlemen, how's it going?
1: Well.
4: Good to see. I was watching the Brownlow medal count this evening.
1: Oh, well, what a result for those around Australia who don't know. One of the all-time great Collingwood supporters now by definition and probably, given those numbers, Craig, phenomenal. What was it, about 47 points?
2: 47
4: points. Yes. Wow. Yeah, amazing. But one of the awards was the Jim Stein's Community Award.
2: Community, yep.
4: Won by Bailey Bamford from Frio.
2: Yes.
4: And to see the work that he did, particularly with young kids, one of the areas was looking after kids from that was the victims of domestic violence situations. There was the Starlight Foundation, she has sick kids and what have you. And there are so many of these AFL and NRL players.
2: Absolutely.
4: Work behind the scenes in these type of areas that get zero coverage.
2: Well, this is right, but I think they do it for zero coverage. I think they just want to go out there. I know that, and as you say, it's AFL and NRL players and any of the sporting people from the high codes, and I think that's now expected of them, or part of, you know, what they need to do, engage in the community. And I don't think they do it, or they want to do it, for the publicity. I think they're just quite happy to go along and do it, be with kids, be with adults, any group that they're talking to. I mean, you hear stories all the time of players going into, say, children's hospitals and just spending a little time with the kids. They don't want the cameras there. They don't want the media there. They just want to do this as something that they do. And I'm sure that they get a heap back from having to deal with or interact with people who have had some pretty rough times in their lives. And I think it's a win-win for everybody. I mean, how nice for a child or anyone to have their, you know, one of their heroes turn up and visit them. So, yeah, I think, you know, you're quite right, Craig. It's amazing work and you'll see it everywhere. But I think they just want to do it on the quiet and don't want the media there at all, and just get on and help the people that they're trying to help without it being seen as being a sort of a media event or a camera call or anything like that.
1: Thanks, Craig. And when you think about it, as kids, there'd be people right across Australia who at some point over many decades where a player of the time has probably either come into a hospital area or at a school function, and you just thought it was amazing to get that close to those people that we loved.
2: You never forget it.
1: Yeah. Dale Barassi was always mine, of course, in the early part of the 60s.
2: Yes.
1: As a kid, was just fantastic.
2: Yes.
1: And then to work and meet with him years later.
2: Yes.
1: And host various functions at which he was attending was an incredible experience.
2: Yes.
1: It was surreal in that sense.
2: Absolutely. And and you were considered normal back in those days.
1: That's
2: whereas,
1: right. Well, now, not so
2: now,
1: much,
2: but,
1: no.
2: You know, but imagine, you know, for kids in hospital or kids who've had, you know, horrendous upbringings or adults with issues and things, to have one of these people come, even just to sit down with them and say, hello, how are you doing? I think it's tremendous. And I think that's one of the good things. You know, we see so much about the bad stuff that that sporting people get up to. But I think there's way more good stuff that's going on there, and it's just not getting media attention, nor should it.
1: 133-693 is our telephone number in Sydney. Sydney 131873. If you'd like to join us, Nathan Kosh is here. If you've just tuned in, Nathan is a Qantas captain. If you have an aviation question, flights, anything of interest to aviation, and is a vet, come and join us, Australia Overnight.
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1: Yeah, Craig, listening, come back to us anytime. You're more than welcome. Sorry about that. We had to go to do the break. Anne, you're the secretary, Old English Sheepdog Club. Good morning and welcome.
11: Good morning, and how are you, gentlemen?
2: Very well, very well. And how are you and your canine friends?
11: Oh, beautiful, beautiful. I absolutely love them. Yes, I've got a 7.5-year-old Old English Sheepdog called Angus.
2: Mm-hmm.
11: And he's done a number of the promotions for that famous paint company that you mentioned.
2: Excellent.
11: It was interesting to hear you talk about the Old English because they're very much out of fashion now.
2: Absolutely. They're, you know, and as I said, the oodles and the flat faces are in, but the beautiful dogs like the Old English, but they're just such a lot of work. They are. I know you'll say they're not, but they are really, aren't they, Anne?
11: Oh, they are.
2: Yes. But they're beautiful. They are magnificent.
11: Oh, they're such an amazing family dog, people dog. They just love to be with people. And, yes, when you say a lot of work, if you keep them in full coat,
2: yes,
11: they do need some brushing, etc. But seriously, we only take our boy to a groom about every 5 weeks who gives him his bath and strips the undercoat, etc. Mm-hmm. And apart from that, it's just sort of normal brushing.
2: Yes.
11: And they love being brushed. It's a real bonding experience with them.
2: Yeah. And it's just about people having time and, you know, being prepared to have, you know, some hair around the house as they molt. But they are magnificent dogs. I was was having my hair cut the other day, and I've been going to the same gentleman since 1972, in fact.
1: And you've been molting.
11: Wow.
2: And I've been molting a bit too.
1: A little bit, yeah.
2: I did have a crack at him because I said, when I started going to him when I was 12 years old,
1: right.
2: I did not have one grey hair.
1: No.
2: And now I'm full of them. But at least, anyway, I've still hung on to them. That's by the by. He used to have an Old English Sheepdog, and he used to clip the dog himself. But of course, given the fact that he was trying to use his hairdressing clippers on the dog, they got to about halfway and they overheated, and that was the end of it. So I thought, well, I've got a half-clipped dog. What am I going to do? So being a hairdresser, he did the rest by hand. He cut the dog's hair by hand, and he couldn't work for a few days afterwards because his hand just seized up. That would be a massive, massive job.
11: I mean, we do recommend keeping them in full coat because it's actually an insulation for them.
2: Yes, of course. And protection for the eyes by having the hair over the eyes as well, of course.
1: So, Annie, what about those beautiful dogs? They are gorgeous, but what about the hair that drops around the house? That, sadly, and I don't know why, but that would do my head in eventually.
11: They actually lose less hair than German Shepherds or Labradors. And when their hair comes out, it almost comes out like tumbleweeds. It's sort of in clumps, so it's easier to pick up than the fine hairs that the other dogs drop.
2: Yes, one at a time. So
11: exactly.
2: And now that you can't dock the tails, has that made a difference to people, or everybody's just quite happy with that and, you know, gotten over it and now, you know, just make sure that they're trimmed around the back end?
11: Well, I think the sort of older people who used to show dogs and everything, they really like the dock tails.
2: Yes.
11: But I love having the full tail because they're so
2: magnificent,
11: expressive.
2: Isn't it?
11: Oh, they're so expressive with them. And, I mean, our boy Angus, he never stops wagging his tail.
2: And that's
11: the
2: thing.
11: It's lovely to see.
2: It's not just an appendage at the end. You know, they certainly use it for communication and doing all sorts of other bits and pieces. But it's nice to know there are people like yourselves that are keeping the breed alive. And, they're a wonderful thing to see walking down the street. And as we mentioned before, someone just said that they just saw a red setter. So all of these breeds, Afghan hounds, you just don't see them around anymore. But there was definitely definitely the fashion to have those beautiful big long-haired dogs.
1: Collie's still a thing?
2: And Collie, another one, Scotch Collie. You don't see so many of them anymore. Big popularity, of course, when Lassie was going around. But again, you know, they need some work, and I think these days, and if you didn't, we sort of liked the idea when I was growing up of having a collie, but it was too big, so just had a Shetland Sheepdog or a Sheltie.
1: Which are gorgeous. Those little Shelties were gorgeous.
2: Yeah, miniature collies. Yeah. So, you know, there are options out there for people who like particular breeds, but it's great that you've still got aficionados that are looking after all these breeds that are not so popular anymore.
1: Sally, just a quickie from you. Hello, Sal. Welcome.
12: Tony, I was listening a few callers ago. I've got a question actually for Nathan.
1: Fire away.
12: Quickly before, when I was listening, a few callers ago, she rang up about a problem with her dog, and she felt embarrassed referring to it as the little pecker. Well, mm-hmm. we do too, so we refer it to it as it's a tube lipstick.
2: Yes.
12: But my problem, Nathan, is I used to we had a big very well known

0: 2 inches, and it was a bit, and it was called rawhide beef basted dog strap.
1: Yep. There's so many of those sort of dental things out there now.
2: I tell you what, we've got to do this.
1: Yes.
2: Where we come back, we'll get your analysis of that. Sally, don't you go away. If you would like to be part of the program, while Nathan Kosh is here, anywhere around Australia, jump in nice and early. The board's ticking over beautifully, for which we are most grateful. I'm Tony McManus, Nathan Kosh, Australia Overnight.
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2: All right, we've got news at the top of the hour. 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It is Australia Overnight. Nice to have you company. 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
12: Hello, I'm Jack Fenwick. The opposition claims the federal government is on the nose with voters following a new opinion poll. The latest news poll shows Labor's primary vote has slumped to 27%, its worst result in 15 years. One Nation remains the most popular party with 30% core support, 11 points ahead of the coalition. But Liberal leader Angus Taylor says he has a plan to get voters back on side.
13: Labor is absolutely on the nose, and we have a plan to axe Labor's toxic taxes, to scrap net zero and get energy prices back to where they need to be, to put Australians first to ensure young Australians can get into a home. We

0: We know this is the plan that Australia needs.
1: The WA Police Force has declared its trial of live facial recognition technology a success. More than 900,000 faces have been scanned since the van-mounted cameras were deployed 3 months ago. It's led to 79 arrests, but 8 dark-skinned people were misidentified due to poor lighting and reference images. WA Police Commissioner Colt Blanche says matches have to go through a set of human eyes first.
2: Every alert that is generated has a police officer compare those images, confirm those images, and then contact the individual where that match has been made and ask questions. We don't put people in handcuffs immediately.
1: A 25-year-old in WA has been charged with possessing child exploitation material. The Australian Border Force seized his mobile phone when examining his bag at Perth Airport last month. Officers allegedly found 9 videos in a recently deleted folder. He's facing 7 years imprisonment. The Queensland Fire Department has imposed a fire ban for residents in parts of the northern region. Georgia Condack reports.
3: A local fire ban for residents in the Richmond, Flinders and McKinley local government areas is now underway and expected to remain in place until 11:59 Sunday, September 27. Under the ban, all open fires are prohibited and all permits to light fires which were issued are now suspended. Authorities are advising power tools can be used, but with extreme care and with adequate equipment to extinguish a fire. According to QFD, current conditions are perfect for bushfires to ignite and quickly spread. Georgia Condack reporting.
1: And police in Victoria have confirmed they're looking for a man who threw a plate of nachos at a woman's face after Saturday's AFL preliminary final. They say other fans threw bottles onto the field after Hawthorns lost to Brisbane. The offenders could face lifetime bans. In finance, one Australian dollar is buying 71.3 US cents.
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1: Footy's Night of Knights has crowned a new champion. Nick Dacos claiming his first Brownlow medal with a record-setting 47 votes, which included 13 best-on-ground performances. The Magpie handed the award by former childhood teammate Matt Rowell, which made the win even more special.
5: I never thought I'd be up on this stage. It's something that I genuinely have to pinch myself. And we played together at Carey, so it's very special to also receive the award from Rowley.
1: Cat Patrick Dangerfield polling 3 votes, equaling Gary Ablett Jr. for the most votes polled in Brownlow medal history with 262. The NRL's fairy tale team, the Knights, have returned to Newcastle after a stunning win over the Warriors in Auckland. Last year's Wooden Spooners are now preparing to take on heavyweights the Panthers in a prelim final on Sunday. That's the latest news and sport.
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16: Cloud clearing today before showers from tomorrow, getting to a top of 29 degrees today for Rocky after a minimum of 14. Yeppoon reaching 25 today, Gladstone 27 and Billawilla 32.
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18: We're just watching some of the news come through from around the world this time in the morning, as one does. President Trump, I think he said, you would have seen the last couple of days, he said to a couple of media organisations, well, you're out of here, you're Gornsky.
19: Yes.
18: And they said, OK, that's fine. But then some of the existing ones have said, they go, we're going. Yes. So no coverage.
19: No coverage.
18: No coverage.
19: Which is like cutting off his oxygen, isn't it?
18: Yeah. Cutting it off. Now, so you had a great question. This is a product for brushing the dog's tooth.
19: Or looking after the teeth.
20: Well, yes. Yeah, because the length and the breadth of them, I think it cleaned all of the teeth back and front. But then they stopped producing it. But I've noticed another supermarket here in South Australia started producing that product in their own name.
19: Mm-hmm.
20: And I wondered why the well-known company had stopped. So I looked up Google.
19: Yes.
20: And it said, well, veterinarians and pet lovers were very concerned because rawhide, dogs can't digest properly, and it has the capability of blocking up their intestines. And is this true or not?
19: Look, it depends. And it depends if they're chewing them up and if there are big chunks and they're swallowing them sort of with big chunks, then yes, because they don't digest very well, and that's the whole idea of their being great for the teeth, because then they can munch and chew and scrape and do whatever on them. So you do need to be mindful, and that depends on the individual dog. If you can get them before they sort of start breaking into them and tearing them to bits, and then get rid of them that way and then replace it with a new one, that would probably help. But it just depends on the dog. Little dogs are, you know, probably more at risk, but big dogs too, because big dogs, bigger teeth, they're more likely to tear it into pieces. So it's just the pieces, because they won't digest as they go through the bowel. They can potentially, depending on their orientation, they can potentially block the bowel. So, you know, I don't know that it's such a big deal, but it can certainly happen. And obviously manufacturers are a bit wary of any sort of product issues. So they probably got rid of them and then someone else has come up with them. There's heaps and heaps of different products out there though now for dogs. And it's just a matter of finding the one that's going to work for you and your dog. But if it is chewing them into pieces and swallowing them, then probably best to get rid of it, because then that'll get rid of the possibility of having a blocked bowel.
18: Thanks. I'll help that. Keep in touch. I love walking around the pet store. It's just such fun.
19: Mm. So many things these days.
18: So many things for the little puppies.
19: Yes.
18: Look at this text that says, Nathan, how did you first feel stepping up from a smaller plane, moving to a jet all those years ago when you were a young, young man? So going back, you know, the best part of 40 plus, is there anything standing out in that first transitional flights?
19: Well, for me, these days there's a lot of cadets that end up, they just go from a light aircraft, they do their simulator training and straight into a jet. Anyway, moving on. But I went through quite a process. I went from, you know, single engine into twin engine, and then I ended up working for the now defunct Kendall Airlines and was in a turboprop. So I kind of had a stepwise progression. But then I went from the turboprop when I got into Qantas, was on the classic jumbos, on the old jumbos. So I went from a 19-seat aircraft to a 450-seat aircraft. And, you know, we do a lot of training in the simulator. So basically by the time I actually got into the aeroplane, you know, just spent hours and hours and hours in the sim, simulating all the normal procedures, abnormal procedures, all of that sort of stuff. So by the time you actually get into the aeroplane, it's not such a big jump. Obviously, you're not in there by yourself, and you're there with training people, training captains when you fly them for the first time. So it's all quite a stepwise progression. And yeah, it was exciting rather than daunting. But, you know, sitting here, every kid's dream.
18: Yeah, of course.
19: If you want to be a pilot, you know, hop behind the controls of a jumbo. So that was pretty exciting. So yeah, it was good.
18: Ian's in Adelaide. Morning. Welcome to Australia Overnight. Say hello to Nathan Kosh. Ian?
0: Hello, Nathan. Hello, Tony.
19: Morning.
18: Hey, Ian.
0: Quick vet questions. I've got four Jack Russells. Two of them have got teeth problems, and two of them don't.
19: Yeah.
0: Now I've had them clean. I've had them cleaned by a vet.
19: Yep.
0: But
21: in 2.5 kilometres,
0: they eat high quality kibble, and I put additive stuff in their water.
19: You've got your Google Maps happening in the background.
0: Yeah, I'm driving a 50-metre road train at the moment.
19: Oh goodness.
0: It's no big deal. The teeth are starting to come back again after I've had them cleaned like about 6 months ago.
19: Yeah, so and they will.
0: That's my first question.
19: Yep.
0: And what do I do? Do I give them chicken necks, which I'm not too fond of? About doing?
19: Oh, look, there's different things. People think that dry food, because it's hard, is good for the teeth. It's not necessarily the normal dry food, because if you ever watch when they chew it, it tends to shatter. It doesn't just sort of scrape along the tooth. And the other thing, if you've ever seen a piece of dry food, you know, in the water bowl, it turns to mush pretty quickly. So what happens is the outside part of the kibble, of the dry food, is going to get a bit of sludge on it as the outer part of it mixes with the saliva. The additives in the water, all that sort of stuff, it's all very nice, but it's not, you know, I don't find that it's particularly helpful. Some dogs are better at keeping their teeth clean and others not. It's like families. Some have good teeth and some have not so good teeth, but certainly there are some of these products. People go to all sorts of lengths. There are toothbrushes and toothpastes for dogs as well. Teeth have to be clean rather already, because it won't get rid of the tartar once that gets baked on. And if they're starting to go that way again, there is a dry food, Ian, that's specifically for teeth, and it is softer. So what happens is the tooth goes in and actually sort of pushes into the bit of dry food rather than the piece of dry food shattering. So there are different brands. There's you know, Hill's TD, which is tooth diet, and there's others that you'll find around the place. I would be switching to that for your teeth. And the other, as the previous caller said, there's all sorts of dentisticks and dentitudes and all sorts of things. And I would be going with those sooner rather than later. And maybe you can slow down the growth of the tartar. But the drops in the water, I don't find particularly helpful. And normal dry food is also not particularly helpful. So see how you go with some of the other things.
18: Well done you. Have you ever flown into Shanghai?
19: I haven't, no. I've only been to Taipei in Taiwan.
18: Flown in or a visit?
19: Flown in. Yeah.
18: Shanghai special?
19: I mean, all of these major airports in China are incredible. They've, you know, they've got multiple runways and all the rest of it. They're all very busy. I've flown into Hong Kong. That's also a very busy airport, but that was back in long haul days. But yeah, I'm not into Shanghai nor.
18: BYD aeroplanes?
19: BYD, no, we try not to.
18: Four Corners last night?
19: Yes.
18: Interesting.
19: Very interesting.
18: Yeah, interesting. Craig, just a quick follow-up, Craig.
22: Yes. It's got a big BYD aeroplane. That's good. I was talking about the NRL and AFL players who do so much great
19: charity
22: work. The point I wanted to make was, that never gets covered. And I know the players who do that don't want it to be covered, but that never gets covered by the media, but the bad stuff always does.
19: Well, we were, you know, and we were
22: the bad
19: about
22: stuff, the bad stuff is such a small percentage. I'm not condoning it. So don't get me wrong. It's bad stuff, but the media sort of concentrates on negative stuff instead of really concentrating on the positive stuff that these players do.
19: Well, there's and if you just look at the news in general, Craig, yeah. I mean, how many there might be a nice story just at the end of the news after the weather, but generally speaking, you'll find that it's all bad news. And they obviously, the people that do all of their research and everything, say that that's what's going to make people watch. You know, if you had a news bulletin with all good news stories,
18: nobody would watch.
19: It wouldn't rate. Yeah. Sadly, I mean, I'm with you. There just seems to be the emphasis the other way. But that's what all the media outlets feel is what's going to have people with their eyeballs to the TV. And, yeah, you're right, and I think the people just don't – the players just aren't doing this for publicity or anything. I mean, there are plenty of public charitable things where they do go out and it's all very public and, you know, to generate some interest. But all the stuff that they do individually, I think they just want it to be done under the radar and, you know, without the fanfare and the fuss and the media there. But you're right. I mean, when there is a player that does or a group of players that do something that's perhaps a little less desirable, they're all over it. And maybe that's, you know, nowadays with all the voyeuristic TV that we have and all of these so-called reality programs and all of the stuff, I mean, nobody would like to watch any of them if everybody was nice and getting on. Everybody loves to watch the conflict.
18: Right. And it's designed to do that.
19: Yep, they fire them up and wind them up.
18: Create the outrage.
19: Yes, exactly. And that's what rates.
18: That's right. Thanks, Craig. Gav, morning.
2: Hey, morning, gentlemen. How are you today?
18: We're well. What did you want?
2: I was just wondering, does Nathan know what a zoo is with no animals?
19: I do, but perhaps you shouldn't mention it on air.
18: No, good on you, Craig.
19: It's a breed of a Tibetan type of dog, isn't it?
2: Yeah, it is.
19: Yes, so we won't necessarily go there.
18: You'll have to tell me now.
19: I'll tell you off the air, yes, and see if we can get away with it.
18: Gag, it's an old gag, presumably.
19: It is, yes, it is.
18: Thank you very much.
19: Thank you for reminding us,
18: good on you, Gav. You'll tell me shortly and see whether or not we can clean it up a little bit. Tony and Nathan, an old English sheepdog. Have we talked about this?
19: No.
18: An old English sheepdog in the 80s had a Newfoundland, the most beautiful dog ever, then had a
19: Sharpie's a texter that doesn't come off.
18: thank you, Donald Trump. And when she passed away, we now have two Sharpies, black one, tan one, very funny dogs, stubborn. They get taken to the local oval and something or other.
19: Okay
18: with other dogs. It goes on a bit.
19: Which is, it's a good thing if you've got them that way, but they weren't bred that way. They were bred to be guard dogs, but if you've got
18: drag
19: some
18: kids out of the pool.
19: Happy. And the Newfoundland, Newfoundland dragged kids out of the pool, and that's what, they were rescue dogs. So, yep, they have that instinct. They do some great things. I had my cousins had a magnificent Rottweiler, and this was in the days before you had to have pool fences and things.
18: Of course.
19: And as the kids would walk towards the pool, this dog would just walk around in front of them and lie down and just not let them pass. And if they sort of tried to move around, he'd just move up, he'd move back, whatever, just wouldn't let them get near the pool. So, yeah, there are some extraordinary things that dogs do without training or anything, but, they do some fabulous stuff.
18: Justine, we'll come to you. Justin, Karen, Merv, it's all part of Australia Overnight. Wherever you are, right across Australia, 133693, I'm Tony McManus. Nathan Kosh is here. It's Pets and Jets. If you have a question with regards to a beloved pet at your house and or anything to do with a jet aviation travel, feel free to join us on Australia Overnight.
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18: Alex in Frankston, Nathan, I have a 12-month-old beautiful German Shepherd, Staffy, tried everything. He chews everything, breaks everything. I walk with him every day. Love. What to do?
19: Yeah, look, there's all number of reasons. The chewing can be a physical thing, and some dogs, it is a normal behaviour for dogs to chew, but obviously in that situation it's excessive. The other thing you've got to start to look at, if he's, you know, just chewing on everything incessantly, is that he's got an obsessive condition, and dogs can get things, you know, like an OCD, if you like. And so I think the important thing to do would be to get him to vet, get them to have a look physically, make sure there's nothing wrong there, and then they might need to have a look at some behaviour modification medication. Because if he's really obsessed with the chewing and he's got this all the time, it sounds like it's just beyond normal chewing. And I think that it's possible, can't say without seeing him obviously, but it's quite possible that he actually has a behavioural issue, not a physical issue as such, and he could well benefit from some behaviour modifying medication that'll just help to settle him down, calm him down a bit.
18: Hope that helps, Justine. You have a question for Nathan Kosh.
26: Good morning, dear Tony and Nathan. Well, I've actually got two questions. I've got a question for you, Tony, and I've got a question for Nathan.
18: Fire away.
26: Tony, the first question for you is Phil from 2GB overnight often does all the different times for the radio station, and it's really funny because it's quite challenging. So my question to you, you could try it, and my question to Nathan is, how do you go with daylight savings going from different states? Because we start daylight savings in the next few weeks, don't we?
18: Yes, we do. A couple of weeks away, I think.
19: Yes. Mm. It is. Well, for my answer, it's a nightmare. One of the things that aviation has got figured out is that we all, no matter where you are, whether you're flying light aircraft or jets or whatever, we all work on Greenwich time. So that way, because, you know, as soon as we fly over a border, it's going to change all of this, all of that. So we just, all of our times are in what's called UTC, Universal Coordinated Time. The problem begins when we've got, obviously, we're going to give people the local time if we're going from, say, Sydney to Darwin. Mm. Then we've got to work out the time zone change. And then if you're going from Adelaide to Brisbane, for instance, normally Adelaide to Brisbane, you're winding the clock forward during daylight saving time. You've got to go back half an hour, not forward half an hour. And if you're going from Sydney to Brisbane, you've got to do all of that. So it is very complex. I think it's way too complex. But anyway, we do have five time zones over the summer. And it certainly makes for interesting stuff. And I think if you want to challenge Tony, wait till after daylight savings begins and then hassle him to do the time and thank see you very how much.
18: Good luck with that. Yes. It does my head in just thinking about it. And it's not far away. And that three-hour time difference, I've said to a lot
19: Perth,
18: of people,
19: yes.
18: To Perth, it's equally as debilitating, pretty close to doing a long haul.
19: Yes. Well,
18: in,
19: I know
18: when I
19: got my captaincy, my command over in Perth, so I was living there for a while, and trying to contact my kids during the summer months was really quite difficult because by the time I'd wake up, they'd be off at school and doing whatever, and then by the time, I'd finished my day, they were probably close to being in bed. So, and if you're doing any business or anything like that across the country, you've only got sort of 3-4 hours in the middle of the day where it's open at both ends. So I don't know. I mean, look, there's plenty of issues, and they've tried, and they had a trial for a few years in WA, and it still got knocked back. So look, it is what it is. I guess we just have to work our way around it. But I think it's unfortunate. I think it's worse for, say, people living around the Gold Coast area or, northern New South Wales, southeast Queensland, because there's a lot of people that might, say, live in Coolangatta on the New South Wales side, but work or tradies that are going backwards and forwards or mobile vets or whatever, because then, or if you work in one and then you live in another, then you've got to work out your times if kids are in school on one side and not the other. So I think that is probably the hardest thing when you've got such a population group that are split down the middle.
18: Wherever you are, right around Australia, come and join 133693. In Sydney, 131873. And for Brisbane? 133882. It's in Brisbane's different again, isn't it? We haven't got that on the screen for me. I need the Brisbane one as well, Jay, just to make sure we get that right. Where are we going? Kez in Bass Strait. Are you in which part of Bass Strait are you, Kez?
7: Phillip Island.
19: Ah, nice. That's sort of just the very top end.
18: That's right, just.
19: The Paris end of Bass Strait.
7: That's it. Mine's a vet question. Mm-hmm. We've got this old dog, and until we get him to the vet to get some sort of medication, is it possible that something human is suitable?
19: Look, there's a lot of crossover between human and veterinary drugs. Depends on the condition, though, of course. You can't just sort of say, I'll go off the shelf with a human one and give them to an animal, because they do have differences in metabolism. Cats in particular, very sensitive to a lot of things that we might use for ourselves or for dogs or for other species. So you need to be extra careful about whether or not what you want to use and for why is suitable for your pet. The thing to do would be to ring your vet and say, look, until I get in, this is what I want to do, and that they can give you some specific advice about what you want to use and why, and they might hopefully they can give you a hand and tell you what might be something to use as a stopgap until such time as you can get the dog in to see them.
7: Yes, because he's just old and he's got lumps and bumps and really stiff. So just something anti-inflammatory, I suppose.
19: Yeah, you've got to be a little bit careful with all that stuff. But I would certainly make the appointment as soon as you can, and they can give you some specific things which are going to work a lot better. Obviously, the prescription stuff is going to be better than anything over the counter anyway. So, give them a call when you book and just say, look, what can I use in the meantime? And hopefully they'll give you some advice to keep him going comfortably for the first few days.
18: Hope that helps a little bit for you, Kez. Thank you. Wherever you are right across Australia, listening in Melbourne, 4BC in Brisbane, 6PR in Perth, 2GB in Sydney, 5AA in Adelaide. Nice to have your company. And the Ace Radio Network as well, right throughout Victoria. Come and jump on board. Dennis in Perth. Are you a stockbroker, Dan?
8: No, mate. No, not at all.
18: Okay. Just thought I'd check, because stockbrokers during daylight saving, they're usually at lunch soon after 1 o'clock every day.
19: Yes.
9: A family member of mine recently, they own a pug.
19: Yep.
9: They recently had the operation to widen the nostrils.
19: Up for a pug, yes.
9: Yep, and the operation went really well. The vet gave it the all clear. So that was 3 weeks ago. About a week ago, the nose started going really dry.
19: Mm-hmm.
9: And my mum's concerned about it. So
19: sure.
9: Anything you suspect, and
19: it shouldn't be the surgery. Just for people who understand, you know, one of the issues that I have with these flat-faced dogs like pugs, and nothing against the dogs themselves, but they've got so many anatomical issues. One of them is that the little flap of skin on the side of the nostril, when they inhale, it gets sucked in, it gets pulled in with a vacuum, and so they have trouble breathing through their noses. There is a surgery, or it's part of normally a multiple pronged thing that they do, and they trim away that corner of the nostrils so that it allows them to be a bit more open, and then that allows the airflow. And so when they inhale through their nose, that they don't sort of suck the nostrils together and block up their airway. So the fact that the nose has gotten quite dry, it's not a usual thing, I wouldn't have thought. What I would do is certainly contact the vet again and say, look, this is what's happened. There might be something else going on there. In the meantime, just some sort of moisturizing ointment, cream probably better, and that's going to penetrate into the skin of the nose. The problem is that, of course, as soon as you put something on a dog's nose, it's going to lick it off. So you have to be very careful what you use. I wouldn't be using something like Vaseline because that's just a moisture barrier. It's not actually a moisturizer as such. It shouldn't be anything to worry about, but I would certainly contact the vet again and say, look, this is what's happened. Can you suggest something that's going to help to keep the nose moist?
18: Yeah, I hope that helps. So, great text here ending in 035. It's a lengthy one, but briefly it says, G'day, Tony, Mac and Nathan. My partner, Tristan, and I have two Jack Russells. Youngest, very special. Little Minnie has a love heart marking. Was love at first sight. Sadly, Minnie has a seizure 4 months ago,
19: mm-hmm.
18: diagnosed with
19: Addison's disease. Okay. Addison's disease, and let's see, she's had cortisol injections once a month, blood tests every 2 weeks. Yep. Only two monthly meds, put on weight, really cutting back her food. Tristan doesn't want to be a little fatty like me. Okay, well, that's very kind of him to say not. Always been on guard as a barker. Would this be related to Addison's? Also, when camping, she got shaking. Maybe other dogs there are scary. I don't know if Jay can scroll through the rest of that text.
18: No, we can't expand it because it's such a long one.
19: Oh, okay. All righty. So, look, Addison's disease is where you have a deficiency in cortisol production. Cortisol is the natural product that we make from, from our adrenal glands, and it's normally, you know, kept in check, and we keep within certain levels. If you get too much of it, you get a disease called Cushing's disease. If you have not enough, everyone used to name diseases after themselves. That was Harvey Cushing, that was Cushing's disease. But if you have not enough cortisol, then it's Addison's disease, named after, you know, Michael Addison or whoever it was. So what you have to do is replace the cortisol levels. And so you said that they're that your dog is getting cortisol injections. It is not something that you can cure because you're not going to shunt the body into producing its cortisol again. But the dog will put on weight because that's one of the things that cortisol does, or cortisone. People who have had to have cortisone tablets will tell you that, you know, they retain fluid and gain weight. So you just need to be a bit mindful. You don't want to keep the dog too skinny. But Addison's dogs quite often do come in because they're skinny and can't gain weight because they're just not laying down their tissue the way that they should. They can be also a bit hyper sort of active. The cortisol should help to slow them down, but also they can be, or this particular dog might be particularly prone to stress, given that it's had a pretty hard life to begin with. So there's no reason why you shouldn't be able to keep her going. As long as you keep it under control, keep monitoring the cortisol levels, and as long as they're within the normal range, then she should be able to live a happy life.
18: For both Perth and for Brisbane, 133 882 if you'd like to join us for Australia Overnight.
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2: Lots of texts coming through, which is great. Keep them coming. Steve, thank you for yours. The world is experiencing increased global conflicts. Could there be a common factor? Proposition is correct, and the situation debilitating. Economic instability, information control is the first step in dividing and manipulating population. Look at The Art of War. What a book that was.
3: By Sun Tzu. Yes, still very relevant hundreds and hundreds of years later.
2: Indeed. Merv in WA. Hello, Merv. Say hello to Nathan. Nathan Kosh here on Australia Overnight.
4: Good morning, Nathan and Tony.
3: Hello, Merv.
4: Even though it's evening in Perth.
2: Yes, it is.
3: Yes, for another 21 minutes.
4: Correct. Anyway, Nathan, you've been a pilot. I've seen it on films and all that. Every flight, being a small plane or a jumbo jet, is a responsibility of the pilot and the first officer to inspect underneath.
3: Yeah, well, we do a walk around every flight. One of us will do it, quite often me. We just walk around the outside of the aeroplane to make sure there's nothing that looks abnormal, you know, whether there's been any sort of dents because of all the vehicles around or whether there's, you know, evidence of a bird strike or something on along the leading edge of the wing. So, yes, we do walk around every single time, and then every night or couple of nights, the engineers will do their own inspection. There's a whole process, and there's, you know, nightly inspections, there's weekly inspections, monthly inspections, and then all sorts of long-term stuff as well. So, yes, we do. One of us will do a walk around every single flight, and that goes back right to very first flights in a, you know, Cessna or a Piper. It just becomes a thing, and it's always quite funny because I wouldn't ever get in an aeroplane without checking around it first if I'm flying it. And yet we all just jump into our cars quite happily.
2: Yeah,
3: and just
2: we don't check it.
3: We don't check it at all. We don't even, well, I suppose with the modern ones now it'll tell you, but you don't even walk around to see if there's a flat tyre or something. So we just jump in and go. But certainly we don't do that in planes. We would we always do a walk around. And then there's lots of internal checks as well, the systems checks that we will do, make sure all the you know, fire sensors are working, that stall warning systems are working, all that kind of stuff. We do that very regularly as well.
2: Yeah, and I do it with the car, particularly if you come out of a shopping centre, make sure nobody's behind you, all those sorts of things. And certainly if you're down in somebody's strange driveway, if you haven't been in a driveway, that particular driveway, to make sure there's no children behind you, all those little things.
3: Yes.
2: I mean, how often do we hear about somebody who's been hit by a car in a driveway?
3: Yeah, terrible. Yes.
2: Just so sad.
3: Yes.
2: Merv, thank you for that. Justin, morning.
5: Good morning, T-Mac and my favourite pilot. How are we?
2: What have you got for us this morning?
5: Okay, so I've got two questions. The first one is to do with jets. So with the Boeing A380, but with the A380 compared to a normal jumbo jet, which uses the most fuel and compared to other planes? And the other question is that retiring airline, what are they going to do with all their planes?
3: Okay, the first bit, the A380 is actually an Airbus. It's anything with an A in the front's Airbus, A380. It was the sort of copycat, if you like, of the Boeing 747, the jumbo. So
2: two different brands.
3: Yeah, two different brands. Yeah, it's right. Like a, you know, Ford Falcon and Holden Commodore. They're similar sizes, the 380s being phased out because now with engine technology and everything, and because they do use a tremendous amount of fuel, you've got aircraft like the Boeing 777, 787 or the Airbus A350 that are much more fuel efficient and only a little bit smaller than the other aforementioned aircraft. So, you know, they'll use, like the old jumbo used to burn 10 tonnes of fuel an hour. So that was probably 130,000 litres per hour. And then the Airbus would be fairly similar. So they are being phased out because the need for big four-engine aeroplanes nowadays has disappeared. And obviously we have environmental concerns and cost concerns. Maintaining four engines is a lot more expensive than maintaining two. But as I say, the engine technology is such that they can get just about as much thrust out of a new engine as they could with two of the old ones. So, yeah, they've been phased out. You'll still see some jumbos around that are used as freighters because they were great for freight because some of them, they can just open up the whole nose of the aircraft and just roll in great long loads. The 380, I don't know, is set up for freight just because of the way that that it's structured. But, yeah, the four-engine aeroplanes are well and truly on the way out.
2: Well done. Thank you for that. Karen, thank you for waiting. Good morning.
6: Nathan and Tony. Nathan, I've got a couple of airline questions. Mm-hmm. First of all, back in early September, there was a very large, I think it was an Amazon 767.
3: Yes.
6: A cargo plane overshot the runway,
3: yes,
6: burst into flames and five people died.
3: Mm-hmm.
6: Do you know what happened there? What was the cause? Was it maybe faulty inside the plane or maybe air traffic control? I don't know. Second question is, there's been a couple of deaths in flight. I think it's in Seoul in last week.
3: Mm-hmm.
6: There was one in Malaysian Airlines flight that had an asthma attack and another one on the Atlantic, a medical emergency.
3: Yes.
6: In that case, that's very traumatic for the staff.
3: Absolutely.
2: It's a good question that raised.
3: Yeah, so the first with the aircraft was, it's not actually Amazon. It was painted up the Amazon brand. They subcontract out, and there's other companies. Look, they're still working through all the data, of course, to see what happened. There was some tailwind at the time, which makes the landing run a bit longer. But then I think, by accounts, there were a couple of other things that were going on at the same time. They were going to do a missed approach and then change their mind and didn't. There could well be fatigue issues. There could be a whole bunch of other things. So rather than speculate, and they will come up with a preliminary report sort of fairly soon, and everybody looks at these with interest because it's important for all other aeroplane operators around the world to see whether there's a potential problem or whether it was an issue with the pilots or a combination thereof or that type of thing. So I think we just need to wait. As far as someone passing away on a plane, it does happen. And it happens, you know, much more so on long-haul flights, obviously, because they're there. You're in the air for that length of time. And certainly we don't just leave people there. There's always a call goes out to a doctor. Thankfully, quite often there is one. My record was having something like 26 doctors on the one flight when we pulled out.
7: Oh,
3: they were all off to Alice Springs for a wedding.
7: On board?
3: Well,
7: pick me.
3: Well, we could just pick which organ we needed
7: That's
3: to deal
7: right.
3: with, and we did have. There was a Harley Street cardiologist from London who had come down there. A whole bunch of doctors going to a wedding of one of their colleagues in Alice
2: That's
3: Springs.
2: Great.
3: So, yeah, they. It was fantastic when we heard about that. Just, you know, okay, I'll just have another cup of tea and we'll just wait to hear what they've got to say. But if we don't, we have through our Wi-Fi or through satellite HF radio technology or satellite phones, there's a mob in the States who we will give all the list of symptoms and signs and all the rest. And they'll make the decision as to whether or not we need to divert. But it is distressing for everybody, and there's always a debrief afterwards and have a chat. And then there's obviously help available through employee assistance programs, or for the pilots, we have our own group, a pilot assistance network, or through the unions, they'll have their own welfare as well. So yeah, make sure that everybody's okay after, you know, after anything as traumatic as that.
2: I have four sons, says Phantom. I have four sons and my wife wants a girl. Oh, nice. Can a dortisone injection help?
3: As opposed to a cortisone injection.
2: I don't know. Yes. Karen's a good call. Thank you. Melinda, Alison Gale will come to you the other side for Australia Overnight.
1: 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On the streets. In songs.
8: there's those annoying ones on shopping trolleys. And there's the one we spin each morning on 4RO, thanks to Harvey Norman Electrical and Computers. Where would we be without the wheel? 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
2: From the email, overnights at 3aw.com.au, if you are wanting to send an email, we usually don't get them during the program, but certainly replied to a lot again yesterday, Nathan. But a little note here says, Tony and Nathan, a bit slow getting this sent last week. I fell asleep. The picture is looking north from our property, just near the Little Desert. To the left, Adelaide, to the right, flight path to Melbourne. Why would this be? And there's a photo of the skyline. Just explain that to the listener.
3: Yeah, there's a few contrails there that are intersecting. Mm-hmm. And, you know, they're the white lines that you'll see across the sky on certain days. That will be just aircraft going from maybe Adelaide to Sydney or Adelaide to Brisbane or Melbourne to Adelaide, that kind of thing. Why you see them more on some days than others, it just depends. Pardon me, it's water crystals, ice crystals, because when fuel is burnt, like with our cars, water vapor is one of the big byproducts. And then what happens when it's really cold and if the atmosphere is real, if it's not so windy up there, it doesn't blow them away. So you get these white lines that you'll see across the sky called contrails. They're not chemtrails. We don't do that stuff. We don't pump chemicals out in the atmosphere. Well, we do, I suppose, as exhaust, but only exhaust, nothing else. So yeah, depending where you are. And if you look, sometimes you see in pictures of Europe, there's just the whole sky is crisscrossed with these white lines. And it just needs, you know, light winds, very cold temperatures, and these are just ice crystals. And you'll see them, they can hang around for quite some time till the wind picks up.
2: Remember in the days when we were little, Nathan?
3: Yes.
2: You would often go out and there would be a sky writer.
3: Yes.
2: It's a thing of the past. Have not seen it in the sky for
3: a while. But you don't see them anywhere near. I guess you don't need to, because with social media you can get into people's homes and people's houses anyway. But certainly I can remember there were some people that used to do skywriting. As I say, I'm sure you can probably find some people that still do it these days, but it's certainly gone out of favour. And, you know, there's obviously issues with the environment and pumping out all of the smoke that they use. And depends on the day, of course, has to be no wind, otherwise it rubs out. And then these days you'd probably have to have a second aeroplane following with aerial liquid paper, so that if you made a spelling mistake, they could go through and just sort of follow it along and rub that out, because that would be almost as bad as your tattooist making a spelling mistake.
2: I think radio stations used to dabble in that years ago, didn't they? When they do a promotion for
3: exactly. You know, and Noon Pies or whoever it was back then, you know, something fairly simple. I mean, you couldn't obviously, and politically it would have been difficult, because when you could do, you know, vote Liberal or whatever, but the written and authorised by, you know, Jay Smith for the Liberal Party in Melbourne. That might be a little bit trickier.
2: Blowing
3: in the wind.
2: Did you just say Noon Pies?
3: Yes, I can remember Noon seeing
2: up. Decade you live? That's fantastic.
3: Well, we were talking about being noon little. Pies. I just sort of took you back.
2: Oh, you did. Noon Pies.
3: Yes.
2: Great pie shops all around Australia. If you and I were looking for a pie, pasty, sausage roll,
3: yes.
2: What's the preference?
3: I suppose I've gone a bit fancy, but I know places like in Hobart, they do the most magnificent scallop pies.
2: Yum.
3: Oh, yeah, they're great. You know, so many gourmet kind of pies now. But when you go to the football, you just have to have a standard pie.
2: 4 and 20, a word a pie. Melinda, right. Morning.
15: Good morning, gentlemen. I'm really enjoying the show.
3: Thank you.
15: Great stuff. Two matters, I guess. The first one being a dog matter, and just a general question about pig's ears.
3: Yes.
15: Are pig's ears any good at helping to keep a dog's teeth clean?
3: Yeah, that's another one. A dried pig's ears. There are all sorts of things that you can use. Again, once the dog gets a bit slobbery all over them, then they do soften up. But certainly, while they're quite hard. And you'll find them around, and they're pretty inexpensive. And you want something nice and big for the dog to chew on. You don't want anything that it's just going to be able to gulp and swallow. So I think, you know, if the dog likes them and if they're doing their job, then there's no reason why you shouldn't keep going.
15: Okay, thank you for that.
3: Pleasure.
15: And now moving from pig's ears to pigs can fly, but this is sorry.
3: Yes,
2: but,
3: yes.
2: But can they?
15: You throw them up on him. Oh,
3: we frown upon such things, Melinda, I must say.
15: I'm sorry. Yes. You were with Qantas, were you?
3: I am, yes.
2: Still with Qantas.
3: Unless you heard something that I haven't, I'll let you know tomorrow.
15: Oh, sorry.
2: Qantas, good. Qantas captain, Melinda. Qantas captain, if you don't mind.
15: Qantas captain. Mm-hmm. And I knew a Qantas captain quite a few years ago. I don't know if you were the same. He was based in Sydney. Peter Bates?
3: Know the name.
15: Qantas captain quite a few years ago. I don't know if you were the same. He was based in Sydney. Peter Bates?
3: Know the name.

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9: Hello, I'm Jack Fanick. The Prime Minister says he doesn't feel like a fraud for accepting an international award as his popularity slumps in Australia. A federal politics editor, Michael Packey.
10: The latest news poll shows voter dissatisfaction in Anthony Albanese is now above 60% as support for Labor slumps to a near record low. It's in this context the PM was asked if he feels like a fraud as he prepares to accept the Global Citizen Award. Stunned with the question, Mr. Albanese gave a one-word answer.
11: No.
10: The poll shows Labor's primary vote is at 27%, the Coalition is on 19%, One Nation continues to outflank both with 30%. MP Barnaby Joyce has told Seven neither the government or opposition are addressing people's concerns.
12: We believe that you just stay humble and try and do the job and show what is actually required.
10: Despite Mr. Albanese's unpopularity, he still remains preferred Prime Minister. Michael Packey reporting.
9: There's renewed debate about whether the baby bonus should be brought back to help arrest a rapid decline in the birth rate. The latest intergenerational report reveals there will be more deaths than births over the next 40 years. The report predicts this will continue to put further

0: pressure on the federal budget, but the economy is still expected to grow. The government has ruled out the return of the baby bonus, but some opposition MPs believe it should be considered. The coalition has locked in a major election battle with One Nation and Labor over the future of the nation's superannuation system. The opposition is floating a proposal that would allow Australians to use their retirement savings as collateral to secure a home loan or increase the size of a mortgage. The fresh policy aims to give people more choice over how their funds can be used to help tackle growing housing affordability challenges. All big four banks are now predicting the Reserve Bank to hike the cash rate next week. Monthly mortgage repayments could be going up more than $100 if the RBA increases the cash rate next Tuesday. Canstar Data Insights Director Sally Tindall says this may not be the last rise of the year.
1: That's one in September and one after the November meeting. And all the other big bank economic teams are saying the risk lies with that scenario, that we could end up at Christmas time with the highest cash rate setting we've seen since the GFC.
0: And the Australian Border Force has charged a 25-year-old from East Bunbury, south of Perth, with possessing child exploitation material. Officers allegedly found 9 videos in a recently deleted folder on his mobile phone when searching his luggage at Perth Airport last month. The man is facing 7 years imprisonment.
2: A man's toy shop. 450 gram grease cartridge from $10. 994RO. Your sport now.
0: 2026 Brownlow medalist Nick Dacos has opened up on the expectations which have come with his famous surname. Dacos claimed the award for the first time, polling 47 votes, including 13 games with a perfect 3 votes. The 23-year-old says while he may have lived up to the famous name, it hasn't been easy.
3: Pretty quickly it did get a little bit overwhelming playing for Collingwood and having Dad play, Josh play and being in the spotlight all the time, and it's probably something that I feel like I've pushed away as the years have gone on and shied away from, and I've definitely battled with it at times, and at the same time I'm so bloody privileged to be in the position I'm in.
0: Geelong star Bailey Smith finishing second, 11 votes behind Nick Dacos. And the Warriors are seeking answers from the NRL after several controversial decisions went against them during their 2-point semi-final loss to the Knights.
2: 4RO's Community File for Harvey Norman Furniture and Bedding.
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9: Cloud clearing today before showers from tomorrow, getting to a top of 29 degrees today for Rocky after a minimum of 14. Yeppoon reaching 25 today, Gladstone 27 and Billawilla 32.
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10: This is Australia Overnight with Tony McManus.
11: We love the text line coming through, which you can do, 0477 693 693. I am Tony McManus. Nathan Kosh is here. It's a segment we call Pets and Jets. Now, it happens occasionally when we have the great company of Nathan, who is a vet who then became a pilot. Went in that order, didn't it?
12: It did,
11: you
12: yes.
11: You studied and then you became a Qantas captain.
12: And I studied something. Different.
11: Yeah, you did.
12: Still lots of study, but
11: and,
12: different.
11: And you are currently studying to become a foot specialist.
12: I think so.
11: Mm.
12: Why
11: to,
12: not?
11: To massage your feet.
12: Yes.
11: Those that you adore.
12: No. Actually, now that I think about it.
11: No.
12: No, I don't think so.
11: Now, as you may or may not know, I have a personal horologist.
12: You do?
11: Well, I have two, really, both Tanya and William.
12: Yes, who are your watch procurers?
11: They are Tanya Madeliza. Morning.
13: Good morning, Nathan and Tony.
12: Hello, Tanya. Now, what?
13: How are you both? Are you good?
12: Very well, thank you. All the better for hearing your dulcet tones. And you know, whenever Tony sees your name in lights, his eyes light up as well.
11: I've become aroused.
13: I'm sure that might be a little bit of. A little bit apprehensive and maybe a little nervous, possibly. I don't know.
12: No, he's, I don't believe so, but no, he just has a very good association with you and William, of course.
11: Can I ask why you two are talking about me like I'm not here?
12: Sorry,
13: that's right, it's your show, sorry.
12: Yes.
13: Nathan, we have a little bull terrier who's just turned one in July.
12: Mm-hmm.
13: His name is Edward, Teddy for short. And he is, it's just the two of us and him at home.
12: Mm-hmm.
13: And I think he's a bit bored. He's not really a barking dog. He watches lots of people walk past our house and mm-hmm. he's just more excited to see everybody. But then he has so many bad habits. He gets so... what would you call it? What would he
14: boisterous.
13: Do? Yeah, very boisterous when mm-hmm. either using, I can use a mop,
12: yep.
13: I can use a rake, a broom, a vacuum, a hairdryer, carry in the brown paper bags of shopping. He's jumping all over the place. He's not going to hurt me. He's just,
12: no, just
13: he barks.
12: Yeah.
13: Oh.
12: Well, it's just obviously it appears that he's understimulated under normal circumstances, so that when something new or different happens, then he gets a bit over the top with it. Now, it should be something that will settle with age. However, it's also important to keep him occupied. And things, some of the great things that you can do are to get like those feeding toys, Kong toys, that kind of thing. And so what that will do is you stuff them with food, and then you give it to them, and then that keeps them going for quite some time, trying to get the food out of it. There's all different types. So other things like that, and if he's if you're not able to, or if you're not doing a whole lot of exercising with him, then maybe taking him out for walks and things, although be aware that when you do take him out, at least initially, he's probably going to be hyperactive because he's got so much stimulation. But if you keep going and just, you know, keep rewarding him for being calm as opposed to trying to calm him down, then hopefully he'll get the idea that, you know, life's okay and there's plenty to do. But it is all about environmental enrichment and giving him things to do to keep him occupied. And if he's sort of getting wound up when you're about to mop or do whatever, then give him one of these toys with food first, And then once he's worrying about that, then hopefully he's not going to worry so much about the mop. So you're trying to distract him, give him things to do instead of, which will hopefully help to settle him down. But it sounds as though he's a bit understimulated, and you should really try and wherever you can just to do some things for him that that'll keep him busy.
13: Yeah, like on the walks, I mean, they're not very athletic dogs, little bull terriers.
12: No, short.
13: Tired after a quick 10-minute little wrap around the block.
12: Yep, that's fine.
13: But, I mean, he's very good. He's not barking at other dogs as we go past. He just stops and he wants to look and he pretty much just wants to play with them, anything else. And I think any animal, if you had another animal to play with, I mean, he looks at the birds flying around the trees and then when he's on the balcony, he's thinking he's going to fly like the birds as well, I think. But
12: good luck with that. But, yeah, I think, you know, even with the walks, doesn't mean you have to walk him for an hour or anything like that. But, you know, if you've got the time, if you can take him for several 10-minute walks through the day and also, as I say, try getting, and there's any number of them in any of the bigger pet stores, toys that you that you fill up with food. There's dry food ones or wet food ones, and then just give him one of those when you're about to do something else, and that'll just take his mind off it, and hopefully he'll settle down and he won't be jumping all over you whenever you bring home the shopping.
13: And he's also been a little bit naughty lately, just with a couple of people that we've known, like, and he's, because I think he's so used to them playing with him, then he's sort of played with the shoelaces, and because one person would let him do that and muck around all he went to do it again, and then he got a bit cross, and then he started to bite, and then that frightened them.
12: Okay. Then you take him.
13: You
12: take him away, put him in the laundry, whatever, let him settle down and, you know, put him in the sin bin and you do that. So the problem is any rule has to be all or nothing. So they can either do it all the time or not at all. So if he doesn't understand that, you know, shoelaces with one person are okay but not with another. So if he's sort of starting to get a bit aggro when he can't get what he wants, you have to remind him that, I'm sorry, that's not good behaviour. We don't sort of do the yelling and the punishing and all of that anymore, but I would just take him away, put him somewhere, you know, as I say, in the laundry or somewhere else, wait till he calms down, then let him out and then reward him for being calm. What you want to do is just keep rewarding him for being calm and take him away from the situation if he's not.
14: Being a bit naughty.
12: Yes.
14: Being a little naughty. Tanya, say hi to William and we'll talk soon.
15: Okay, thank you.
14: Bless, Trish. Bye. Gail Mentone, welcome along to Australia Overnight.
16: Oh, good evening, men.
14: Morning.
16: How are you?
14: Well,
16: good.
14: Thank you.
16: It's good. I'm after Nathan.
12: Please. Yeah, Tony's just passed the phone over.
14: Yeah,
12: how are you?
14: Go ahead. Over to you. Pick up that phone there. You're right to go.
12: Yeah. How are you going?
16: I have a 16-year-old little Papillon, Kiki. She's going round and round in circles. I thought it was dementia, but you mentioned someone else with that they'd had a stroke before.
12: Yes.
16: When the head was turning over a bit.
12: They're tilting. Yeah, if they have a head tilt, if the head's not sort of level.
16: Yeah, he did have that.
12: Yeah, so it can happen. And obviously an older dog, one would be a bit more concerned. So I think if this is sort of newish behaviour and it's happening, it can also be behavioural. But the first thing we do before we kind of mark it down as behavioural would be to get your little friend checked out by the local vet. They'll pick up straight away if there's any sort of neurological issues. They do a bit of a neurological exam, see if there's any deficit, see if there's any eye twitching that we call nystagmus, see if there's any head tilt. They can look down the ear, see if maybe there's a middle ear infection, and that's why it's done that. So I think for your peace of mind, Gail, the idea would be to just get your dog checked out to make sure that nothing physical.
16: My vet's retired, so I just went to the other one in the area a while ago, and he did. I had told him earlier on she had the tilted head and the, you know, scratching the ear, but I'm trying to think whether she had this walking round and round and round in circles. I think she had that before the ear.
12: Right.
16: He looked in it and did have a little bit of discharge sitting on the flap of the ear, so he gave me some Esotic.
12: Yeah.
16: And I put that in her ears for about a week. They're looking sort of clean from the top, but I'm not sure what they're like down
12: below, yeah.
16: Standard hesitant to... I'm after something to see if I can get her calmed down from this walking round and round and round.
12: Yes. That, you know, right. A vet would need to diagnose what's actually going on. If she is, if it is a sign of a type of dementia or that she's just sort of losing the plot a little bit, there are some, we don't have any treatments as such, like we don't sadly for people.
14: No.
12: But if she's got that sort of hyperactive behaviour, then maybe some sort of behaviour modification could be, you know, could be helpful and certainly worth a trial just to see whether or not it does make a difference. So unfortunately, all of that stuff's prescription only. So you'll need to, if you're happy with a new vet, then that's great. If not, then certainly you can... you know, you can head out to some or try somewhere else and until you find someone that you're comfortable with. I mean, that's the trouble. You find someone that you like, be it a doctor, a dentist, or a lawyer, or an accountant, or whatever, and then they retire, and then you've got to find someone else again. So, yeah, back to the vet, just get them to have a look, and if necessary, maybe some behaviour modification.
14: Gail, we'll come to you the other side. It's interesting about there's a little note here that says, why do we go grey? Well, I'll get you to consider that.
12: Mm-hmm.
14: Why do dogs, do animals and go grey? Do cats go grey?
12: They can, round the muzzle.
14: Okay, are you right there? Do you have some water? You okay? You've got a fur ball. That's funny. The vet has a fur ball. It was only a matter of time.
12: It was.
14: And Gail, Alison, you're next. Come and join us on Australia Overnight.
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14: Nathan, do you know a Qantas pilot, Kelly, a flying instructor many years ago. Did a fair bit of work at CASA. Kelly Breen.
12: No, I don't.
14: Okay.
12: But there's lots and lots and lots of us. I think on the current list, there's something like 3,000 pilots. And that's only the main, it's only mainline, let alone all the subsidiaries and things. So sorry, I don't know.
14: Gail in Mentone, hello and welcome. Say hello to Nathan.
12: Sorry, Gail, keep going.
16: Nathan, had you heard of a thing called Selegiline?
12: Selegiline?
16: Yes.
12: Yes. And this is
16: calm her down or something?
12: Look, there are all sorts of things. So it's normally, well, in people they use it to treat Parkinson's disease.
14: Mm.
12: But it's a monoamine oxidase inhibitor. So look, they can be used, but it's prescription only.
16: Or am I being cruel, keeping her alive?
12: No, not at all. Look, as long as she's happy. And as long as she's okay, then I wouldn't be too fussed about it. If she's distressed with the turning or she can't manage herself or whatever, then that's a different story. But if she's otherwise all right, then I think, it's well worth investigating. The trouble with things like selegiline is it's a prescription only, and it's not just something that, you read about it somewhere or other and then pop down to the vet and pick it up. So you really need her to be checked out properly. And maybe even if your local vet's not so keen, then possibly even a referral to a behavioural specialist, and they're armed with all sorts of things, and they might be able to come up with if not a single drug, then a cocktail that might just help to settle her down and then give her a little bit more time. But like I say, as long as she's otherwise, eating, drinking, everything is working at the other end as well, and she's happy, then I wouldn't be making that decision just yet. Try and see if there's anything you can do.
14: Keep those. Thank you, Gail.
12: Yeah, thanks, Gail.
14: Keep the text line coming. 0477 693 693. That number again. 0477 693 693. And wherever you are, right across Australia, you might be listening through 3AW right here in Melbourne. That's where we are, head office, if you like. 4BC in Brisbane, 6PR in Perth, 2GB in Sydney.
12: Yes.
14: Hello to everybody listening through 2GB, 5AA in Adelaide and the Ace Radio Network. Alison, good morning.
0: Hello.
12: Hello, Alison.
14: Yes, Alison, fire away. Nathan Kosh is here and you're on the air, Alison. Go ahead. You're talking to Tony.
0: Morning.
12: Hello.
0: This isn't why I'm ringing, but Nathan, I'd like to say my favourite planes are the 777 and the 737.
12: Yes.
0: What's your favourite?
12: The favourite's the one they're paying me to fly, but I love the 737. They're being phased out by us over the next years, but they've been a fantastic workhorse. The 777's a great aeroplane as well. It sort of revolutionised things. I started off in Qantas on the jumbo, so I certainly have a soft spot for them. And whenever you see one of the freighters taking off or around the place, it's still, it was the quintessential game changer, if you like, for the aviation industry. Very much changed the way that we fly, brought the prices down per seat, and I think it allowed so many more people to then travel long distances. And when you look at the size of the thing, and when you think about the fact that really when they were building the thing and doing the blueprints, It was only with a slide rule, essentially. They didn't have all the fancy computer modelling and everything that they did. This was in the late 60s that they were designing the thing. So to come up with such an iconic aeroplane that, flying 450 people, I mean, it was just unheard of back before that. So, yeah, it really did change everything. So I've got a soft spot for them. But, things like the Concorde as well, I think were just an extraordinary aircraft, ahead of its time.
14: People are still fascinated by the Concorde.
12: Oh, yeah, there's all sorts of, docos and things around the place, and still talking to people who flew them back in the day. And a friend of mine got to ride in one a couple of times over in the UK, and just such an extraordinary experience. It's only small inside, people forget. And I think that was part of the downfall because they didn't have the engine technology to make something of a decent size. So I think they're only 90 seats, something like that. So it's only little. But, yeah, what a magnificent aeroplane. To see it, the design of it is just so futuristic, phenomenal.
14: Alison, did you have one more inquiry? Yes.
0: I just have a vet question.
14: Please. What's that?
0: But But this is a happy question.
14: Good, please.
0: Marshall, every time my phone rings, no matter where it is, he runs to it to go and answer it. It's really, it's really funny.
12: Yes, and does he, do you have a landline at home? Does he knock the receiver off or is it when you're...
14: What? Does he knock the receiver off?
12: Well, stranger things have happened.
0: No, it's just my mobile phone.
12: Oh, okay.
14: Does he take messages?
12: Yes, that's right. That would be handy.
0: Well, yeah, I just...
14: I'm sorry, Alison can't come to the phone right now, but I'll leave a message and I'll pass it on.
12: Why is he talking like Louis Armstrong?
0: He's a greyhound. And it's just really funny, like no matter where the phone is,
12: yes,
0: he runs to it and it's like he wants to pick it up.
12: Yes. But why don't change your ringtone and see if the same thing happens.
14: Oh, good idea.
12: Because then that way it'll be either it's the actual noise of that particular ringtone that you have, or if when you change it he does the same thing, then yes, he's certainly attracted to that little box that makes the noise.
14: Now, Alison, who do you barrack for in the footy in AFL?
12: Which of the two teams in the AFL?
0: We go for the Dockers.
14: Okay, so put the West Coast Eagles theme song on your phone.
12: Yes.
14: So when it rings, and see if that confuses the little mutt.
0: No, it doesn't bother me, but it just is funny that every time the phone rings, bam, he's running to it. It's like he wants to answer the phone.
12: Yes, really, he's obviously attracted to the ringtone for whatever reason. But yeah, as I say, try changing the ringtone, see if he still does the same thing. Maybe there's particular frequencies in your ringtone that are attracting him. But that might be fun to see.
14: Alison, good call. Thank you. Do you know where Thomastown is? Have you been to Thomastown of late?
12: I have. Northern suburb of Melbourne.
14: Great little spot. Hello, Joshy.
1: Yes, good morning, Tony and Nathan. How are you both?
12: Very well, thank you.
1: Yes. Yeah, Nathan, I am an ex-employee of Qantas.
12: Yes.
1: In 2019, I went to Cairns.
12: Yes.
1: My mum, she got business class and there was no seats left and the only seat that there was in the jump seat. So I did a flight with you.
12: There you go. And you live to tell the tale.
1: Yeah, that was very nice. That was the best day of my life.
12: Oh, shucks. Thank you. You're way too kind, Josh. Thank you very much.
14: So that was the day, Josh, when that was still an option occasionally prior to, well, was
12: No, not to, be, not to see me. No, but for me to have flown because we can't have people up anymore.
14: But you said you're in the jump seat, Josh.
1: Yes, on the Boeing 737.
12: Oh, okay, yes. No, employees we can have in the jump. We can do that. That's right. So, yes, there you go. So back in 2019, so even pre-COVID, gosh, there was a lot of stuff about to happen, wasn't there?
1: Mm-hmm.
12: But, oh, well, I'm glad you enjoyed it and glad we looked after you.
1: Yeah, that was very nice, yeah.
14: Have you done much flying since then, Joshy?
1: Mm-hmm.
14: Have you done much flying, Josh?
1: Yes, I do. I still travel, Yeah, I still travel. I've been to Adelaide, Perth, Darwin as well. Yeah. Mm-hmm.
14: Well done.
1: Very nice.
14: Well done you, Josh. Thank you for being part of the program this morning. When flying as a passenger, you feel as if you should be doing checks of the plane before takeoff?
12: No. I leave it up to my colleagues. That's fine. When I passenger, I don't feel the need to take over or go in there or do anything. So certainly I know what they're doing and I'm very comfortable that they're doing what I would be doing. So no problem. More than happy to sit back, relax and enjoy the friendly service.
14: Late last week, I fell across a little documentary and it looked at the best way to request an upgrade. Mm-hmm. They don't even use the word upgrade. That was part of it. Don't even use the word an upgrade as you approach the counter around the world, all different airlines.
12: Right.
14: Fascinating. And how many times it actually worked in your favour.
12: Right.
14: If you ask
12: The right questions.
14: The right questions.
12: Yes. I think it'd be pretty tough with our lot. They're very strict about all that kind of thing.
14: Well, that would be, that is the case, because it's such dollar value for every single seat.
12: Absolutely.
14: Yeah.
12: And upgrades will be, you know, the frequent flyer obviously upgrade on points or other things. So, yes, people pay for the upgrade difference if there's a seat available. So, yes, they don't generally listen to sob stories and upgrade
14: sob
12: people.
14: Sob stories.
12: Yes.
14: Sob stories. Like the old, do you know who I am?
12: Don't you know? I told you that story, didn't
14: no,
12: I? And apparently
14: no.
12: that goes in back in the day, and I believe it was in Perth, you know, when the mining boom was happening and the airline terminals were just so caught unawares, the people hanging out the doors waiting to go through security, and the whole thing was, you know, absolute madness and, you know, full of high vises everywhere of all the different colours, and some Z-grade celebrity sort of wandered up to the service desk and, you know, demanding an upgrade, and they said, look, sorry, we can't do it. And they said, don't you know who I am? So quick as a flash, the person gets on the microphone and said, ladies and gentlemen, we have a lost passenger in the terminal. If anyone knows who they are, could they kindly come to the service desk?
14: Fantastic.
12: And that was the end of that.
14: Jan, we'll come to you next. Wherever you are, right across Australia, you might be listening through 3AW, of course, 2GB in Sydney, 4BC, 6PR, 5AA, wherever you are, right across Australia for the next couple of weeks, which is great. Come and be part of, if you're not too sure, you've just tuned in maybe for the first time, I'm Tony McManus, and Nathan Kosh is a regular contributor to the program. When we get his time for a couple of hours at least, sometimes a bit longer, whether it be a pet question, whether it be a aviation question, 133 693.
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14: Plenty of room. You can come and join us for the next 20 minutes or so, should you choose to jump on board. We'd love to have you. If you're calling from New South Wales, 131873. That's 131873. Nathan Kosh, as I mentioned, is a regular contributor to the program. We call it Pets and Jets, but anything, really, feel free to open it up. It's slather and whack.
12: Yes, that's right. Feel free. Please be nice.
14: Jan, good morning.
10: Morning, my two favourite people.
12: Hello, Jen.
10: I've had a couple of surprise upgrades, which I'd never dare to ask for.
12: Mm-hmm.
10: But this is a cat question, Nathan.
12: Yes, please.
10: Now, we have a cat. Actually, we have two. And my son collects rocks, and he had a few rocks in a container on the floor.
12: Yes.
10: And it was next to the cat's normal drinking container.
12: Mm-hmm.
10: And he's tested this out. Every day he changes the water and the cats will not drink the water out of their normal drinking container. They are preferring to drink it from the one with the rocks in it.
12: Okay.
10: And he was wondering whether you might want to take this as homework, but he's wondering why his cats prefer drinking water out of the container that has a few rocks in the bottom of it.
12: It could be just the container itself. If it's quite different to the water bowl, sometimes they have preferences for some things. And if there's more water in the one with the rocks as opposed to the water bowl, maybe it's just a little bit cooler that the rocks are actually helping to cool it.
10: No, they're the same.
12: Same.
10: He actually tested this out.
12: Okay, good.
10: He made the containers the same.
12: Good.
10: So that he could see which one they preferred.
12: Okay.
10: And they...
12: Well, maybe there's a little something.
10: One with the rocks.
12: Yes, okay. Maybe there's a little something leaching out of one of the rocks and it's giving a bit of a flavour to the water, and so they prefer to drink out of that one.
14: Love.
10: That's what we're thinking.
12: Yeah, I think that's probably the case. The way to test that is maybe just to put one rock in the water bowl for a while, see if the cats prefer that, take that out. Clean it out, obviously, and then try a different rock. So just try one at a time and see if there's any preference that they have with a particular rock in the water, and then perhaps that's what it will be, that maybe there's a little bit of a whatever's in the rock is leaching out and just giving the water a little bit of flavour, and they prefer that. Some minerals of some sort.
10: I was wondering whether there's some minerals or something that
12: exactly.
10: they are liking or wanting.
12: I think probably something leaching out of the rock and just the mineral giving the water a bit more flavour. Sometimes we like a little bit of flavour in the water rather than just bland. But, if you want to try the experiment, just one at a time for a week or so, and then see if there's any particular time that they go back to that, or if at other times they're quite happy to use their own water bowl. But that's about the only way you're going to be able to experiment. See how you go. Let us know.
10: All right. Thank you.
12: You're welcome.
14: More than welcome, Jen. Always good to have you on the program. Do you like seafood? Have we spoken about seafood?
12: I do, yes.
14: Oysters?
12: Yes.
14: Not wild about fresh oysters.
12: When
14: anybody says,
12: yes.
14: Usually
12: what is
14: not.
12: What does Ross Stevenson from 3AW Breakfast say? The bravest person in the world was the first person to eat an oyster natural.
14: Yeah. It's beautiful. God, they're fantastic.
12: Not my favourite.
14: No?
12: Not my favourite.
14: Had some on the weekend. Only three. Came with a deal, but just three. And I just remembered how beautiful they are with a great glass of something special.
12: Mm.
14: The complimentary idea of it is fantastic.
12: Yes, I must say many, many moons ago that when we used to overnight in Launceston,
14: And
12: the whole crew went out for dinner at the hotel. They had a buffet, seafood buffet, and they did have some. Marilla Bay oysters from just near Hobart.
14: Beautiful,
12: and they were all right, I have to say, but generally not my favourite thing.
14: Wherever you are, right across Australia, Beverly. Thank you. Good morning.
11: Yeah, I'd like to talk about Sylvester the cat's amazing leaping ability. Tabby and I just sit and watch him with awe. He jumps onto a cupboard, then leaps right up onto a top of some... he starts from the counter, leaps high up onto a counter about must be about 8 feet up.
12: Yeah, oh, the cats are extraordinary jumpers. They're very, their tendons and things kind of store a lot of energy. So they're very much like a coiled spring. And so then when they sort of get themselves, they wind up the spring and then they can launch. And they're very confident jumpers as well. So they're quite happy to have a crack at going sailing through the air with the greatest of ease, especially for something they want to get to. So they are adapted well and truly to life in the trees because of their claws and things. Obviously, they can hang on to the branches. So, yep, they are incredibly adept at leaping and jumping. And if you ever see slow motion footage of, you know, why cats always land on their feet too, if they've fallen off something, that they twist from the back end and then the whole spine sort of twists around until they land on all four feet. They're quite extraordinary.
11: If someone said their body's like an engineering marvel.
12: It is. Oh, very much. They're very, I mean, they have the same bones or similar bones to us and all the other mammals, but just the way everything's put together and the way that their muscles and tendons work, that they really can store a lot of potential energy, and so they're able to, you know, leap tall buildings in a single bound.
11: Exactly. And before he leaps, you can see him preparing his legs.
12: Yep. They just have that little wiggle, and then they sort of go bend backwards and, it's crouched down, and then just let it all go at once. And that's the other thing they can do. They can contract their muscle fibers very quickly, so that gives them the big launch.
14: The big launch. Great fan. Thank you, Beverly. A great fan of the Chocolate Point Burmese.
12: Yes, they're very nice.
14: Just gorgeous.
12: Yeah, Burmese are very...
14: So naughty.
12: ...personality cats.
14: So
12: they're
14: naughty.
12: Very interactive. Mm. You can... A lot of people will sort of roll up a piece of paper into a ball and throw it and they'll retrieve. Mm. So they're really, been developed or bred over the years and certainly do have personality.
14: Personality. In Randwick, they're racing. Hello, Bruce.
13: Oh, good evening, gentlemen. I tell you what, I love your program. It's so informative.
14: Good on you, Bruce.
13: Since the days of TAA and ANSET,
12: yes.
13: I've wondered about the urban myth about the mud crabs from Brisbane. Maybe Nathan can relate that
12: no,
13: story.
12: No, I don't. I'm not familiar with that. Bruce, do tell.
13: Well, apparently... I think it was possibly ANSET flight, Brisbane to Mascot.
12: Mm.
13: And a gentleman boarded and he had those live mud crabs and they decided they'd store them in the galley for the flight.
12: Right.
13: Upon arriving at Mascot, the in those days, stewardess got on the mic and said, "Oh, by the way, the gentleman that gave me the crabs in Brisbane, would he please see me at the counter?"
12: Yes, of course.
14: God, I hope that's true.
12: Yes, if it's not, it should be. Yes, I'm just trying to see. I can't find anything.
14: Any evidence?
12: Yes. No, there's no evidence. There's nothing here on the Google that says that happened, but look, there have been some very strange things or wonderful things that have happened on flights. Allegedly, back in the day, it's all very sanitised these days. But yes, there's no, I better not say it. I'll tell Tony during the break. But yeah, there's but other things as well. I mean, the story goes, and I don't know if it's true or not. I mean, again, back in the days of TAA and ANSET, where they used to basically just fly 5 minutes apart and do the same runs. And then in the days of the Fokker Friendships, they would do a run, say, from Alice Springs to Oodnadatta to Katherine to Darwin. And they would do this up and down all the time. And legend has it, and I have no idea if it's true or not, but then sometimes, because they were all so similar, that sometimes the ANSET flight attendants would hop on the TAA aeroplane and do the service, and then the TAA flight attendants would hop on the ANSET plane and do the,
14: true
12: do the
14: story?
12: Service. I don't know, allegedly.
14: I hope it was, yeah.
12: And that all was fine, and that was all going well until one of the aircraft broke down in one of the ports. And the other one had already left.
14: Ah.
12: So the flight attendants from the other airline were stuck with the busted aeroplane of that. And I think there was a lot of discussion to be had. And as we say, when you do something wrong and they call you into head office for tea and bickies.
14: I'll bet they do.
12: Yes.
14: I'll bet they do. Well done. I've told you the story about a first time into Heathrow.
12: Mm-hmm.
14: And so it's early 80s, and in Ballarat, there's a great factory, and they make the Mars bars.
12: Yes.
14: So I got to know one of the scientists at Mars, mm-hmm. But he was based in the UK, spent a lot of time in Ballarat over a couple of years, got to know he and his beautiful wife, and they said, come and stay with us when you arrive. So I got to Heathrow and couldn't find him in the airport. So I walked up for to somebody who said, what are you looking for? And I said, well, I'm here to meet a dear friend from Mars. He's going to meet me here. And so they put on the announcement around Heathrow.
12: Oh, no.
14: Would the man from Mars here to meet Tony McManus from Ballarat? Right around Heathrow. True story. They thought it was
12: well, they would have. They would have loved it. Something a bit different.
14: Sam, good morning. We'll stay there. We'll come to you in just a moment, Sam. Wherever you are, right across Australia, come be part of it. Whether you're listening through 3AW in Melbourne, 4BC, 6PR, 2GB, 5AA in Adelaide. Good morning.
15: 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And while we were there, we recorded a little sound. It's the 4RO Perry's IGA Secret Sound. 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The 4RO Perry's IGA Secret Sound. Thanks to Perry's IGA, Dean Street, Bondal and Yeppoon. 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
1: Now, Nathan, I don't know whether you've met Sam. Sam is a regular contributor to the program of Australia Overnight and a much-loved person who is a passionate former Fitzroy supporter and yes. Now with Brisbane, yes. As you can imagine.
2: Yes, we'll be pretty very excited about this week. Outcome.
1: Sammy.
3: Good morning, Tony and Nathan. The Sky Pilot. I was thinking, while I was thinking of the lyrics, he blesses the young boys as they stand in line, the smell of the gun grease and their bayonets, their shine. He's there to help them all that he can to make them feel wanted. He's a good, holy man, and he breaks into Sky Pilot.
2: Yeah, now who sang like, that again? I do remember
3: Eric
2: that song.
3: Eric Burdon.
2: Say again?
3: Eric Burdon, The Animals.
2: Oh, was it? Oh, okay. I thought there was something else too, but yes, okay. Very good.
3: He must be like a navy, like a chaplain.
2: Yes, I think that's what they used to call the army chaplains and things, the sky pilots, because you know, they were obviously had a connection to upstairs.
3: Yeah, I was just thinking that, and Tony, congratulations on your family friend and namesake, Sean McManus, is going to be the captain for Frio.
1: Yeah, isn't that lovely?
3: Yeah.
1: Sean, when I first, you'll love this, Sam, when I first moved to WA back in 2000 for that journey, one of the first people that I met at a function was Sean. And Sean at that stage was a great player for Fremantle. And we were sitting next to each other at an event. And I said, Sean, lovely to meet you. I've only been here just a couple of months. And I said, people keep asking me if we are related. He said, that's funny. He said, because people keep asking me if I'm related to you. And I thought that was very generous of him.
2: Yes.
1: I think he was lying, but it was very generous of him. Yeah. And he said, but if it helps, just tell him we're related.
2: There
1: what a lovely thing.
2: That's it. Mm. And how many times did you stick him with the bill saying, oh, look, my brother Sean's going to pay?
1: About 250 times.
2: Until he figured it.
1: Over the 15 or 20 years.
2: Looking for you.
1: Yeah, he was great.
2: Yes.
1: And a fabulous family, the McManus family, right throughout, around that area, through Fremantle, and they're passionate. And you could tell by that announcement yesterday, Sam, how important that was to him.
3: Oh yeah, because he was introduced on the news break and they did the story as Fremantle legend, mate. That's a big rap.
1: Mm. Big rap. What's your feeling just a couple of days out, Sammy? You still thrilled, excited? I mean, it's a massive, massive
3: mate. It was a big come down from the game. Like we're in level one or level two, right? The balcony deck felt like the David Hemmings in The Gladiator. Remember, he had the sort of the orange Virginia Westwood hair, right, in the Gladiator scene.
2: So true,
3: the balcony.
2: But what's going to happen to Lachie Neale? Time or not?
3: He'll get off because he's played the same amount of games as Gary Ablett. And when he went up a few years ago, it only took him 3 minutes to make the judgment.
2: Like, yeah.
3: Taking the good character clause, unblemished career, the same amount, two Brownlow medals. And it was just off the ball and it's grainy footage from probably some disgruntled Hawthorne supporter. Like, we're above him in the balcony, right?
2: Yes.
3: And we're engaging in banter at the start of the game. And they were shanked, right? Because when they get there, right, early, right?
1: Shanked. They were shanked. I haven't heard that expression for a long time, Sammy.
2: Yes.
1: That's fantastic.
3: Anyway, and we were engaging in banter, right? Now, I had my walking stick, right, and I had it adorned with, the lanyard from the club membership, right, and a little Brisbane Lions football, and the VFL gold embossed medallion, number 22,978, right, like that. And anyway, I was waving it to him. I said, I'm saying we're going to exercise 1983, the qualifying final where they ran the ball out, right? Michael Nettlefold and Glenn Jones had to make the judgment, much the same as if they had to make with Jarman Impey, right? Right in the last stages, because there were 7 goals kicked in time on.
2: Yes.
1: Oh, it was amazing. It was an amazing game. Sam, we've got to fly, but always good to talk to you. Keep in touch with the program. It's a massive week ahead, wherever you are. And for finals football, football right across Australia.
2: Yes.
1: Whether it be rugby, which we
2: yes, and NRL sort of a week behind, and I think massive, they've done the right thing not doing it at the same time, because I think it used to be from memory. So at least sort of split them, and then people can enjoy both, because I think they're both great spectacles. And evoke the passion and all of that.
1: Do pilots have concentrating? We'll look at that next. It's all part of Australia Overnight.
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4: Thank you, Nathan.
5: My
4: for
5: pleasure.
4: Coming in. I'm sure the audience right across Australia is thinking, who is this marvel? Who is this marvel part of the program?
5: So. Marble.
4: Good morning, Sharp Tony. Pilots have constant training while they're employed. Yes, we do.
5: Four sims a year, checks, theory stuff we have to learn, emergency procedures every year. It is ongoing, very much so.
4: In the world of AFL, there's a great player, Brisbane, Lachie Neale, up for suspension for at least one game, which means he would miss out on the grand final.
5: Yes.
4: That will be a challenge before the tribunal, presumably later. You've got to say, based on what we saw, didn't look great.
5: It didn't look great, but then they're going to throw themselves at the mercy and do the good behaviour, good character and all that sort of stuff.
4: 300-odd games.
5: And I think they'd be very reluctant to suspend a champion out of the grand final. There have been precedents before where people have got off when they shouldn't, perhaps. But that's the way it goes.
4: Indeed. Would you come back in a week's time?
5: I will.
4: For Australia Overnight.
5: I will. Look forward to it.
4: Nathan Kosh. Come and join me, Tony Mack, Australia Overnight.
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6: Hello, I'm Jack Fenwick. The opposition is accusing the Albanese government of cooking the books in the latest intergenerational report. The research finds Australia is a nation which is living longer, but population growth is stalling. The data also shows productivity will improve over the next 40 years as artificial intelligence takes over some tasks. But Shadow Treasurer Tim Wilson argues the government's projections are heroic.
7: What we have is a report from the Albanese government that seeks to cook the books to justify their economic model.
6: Three men have been arrested after a child suffered serious gunshot wounds in Sydney's northwest. Jamel Wells reports.
8: Paramedics called to a Norwest unit block found the 11-year-old boy with head and neck wounds. He was taken to Westmead Children's Hospital. Five other relatives and friends who were at the property were not injured. Officers say three 18-year-old men arrested at the scene are helping them with inquiries. They do not believe the incident was organised crime-related. Jamel Wells, Sydney.
6: Almost 2 million people have been told to evacuate as a powerful typhoon batters Tokyo. Around 50,000 households are without power and at least one person has died. Around 300 flights have also been cancelled. Cocaine consumption in Victoria has surged sixfold in the past decade. Wastewater data shows more than 1.2 tonnes is now consumed each year, with the Victorian market estimated to be worth $1.3 billion. The Australian Criminal Intelligence Commission has warned cocaine use is becoming normalised, despite potentially deadly consequences. WA police are bracing for a spike in family and domestic violence as the AFL Grand Final approaches. Data shows abuse rates increase around major sporting events. Police Commissioner Cole Blanche says with Fremantle playing Brisbane this Saturday, officers are prepared.

0: prepared.
1: We are aware of it. It's a pattern that continues. It's a pattern that has continued for decades, and police always are aware that our demand will significantly increase through those periods.
0: And Australian banks have reported 32,000 dangerous online posts and AI deepfakes to tech platforms and phone providers for removal. Scammers are using the realistic videos of high-profile figures, including Anthony Albanese and Gina Reinhart, to trick people into signing up for fake investment schemes. Upcoming laws will force social media companies, banks and telcos to work together to detect, block and take down fraudulent content.
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0: Nick Daicos has finally won the Brownlow medal, the 23-year-old polling a record of 47 votes, two more than Patrick Cripps in 2024. The Magpie stunned by the honour.
3: It's a massive award and I'm so privileged to be up here, and yeah, I can't believe I'm a Brownlow medalist, to be honest.
0: Daicos polling 11 votes more than the second-placed Bailey Smith. In the NRL, the Roosters are backing Sam Walker to make a rapid return from ankle surgery in Friday night's prelim final against the Dolphins. Teammate Victor Radley says Walker will be fine.
4: To be honest, I think he will be kind of 100% fit. I feel like I've done a syndesmosis as well, and the surgeries they do now are pretty amazing. And, you know, during that game, I feel like he'll be fine, and I think it'll be more after the game, a pull-up sore.
0: And the Chiefs have beaten the Colts 33-30 in the NFL.
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10: Cloud clearing today before showers from tomorrow, getting to a top of 29 degrees today for Rocky after a minimum of 14. Yeppoon reaching 25 today, Gladstone 27 and Billawilla 32.
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11: Now, this is Australia Overnight with Tony McManus. We're here to help. Wherever you are, right across Australia. Hello, hello, hello. I can tell you in Sydney right now. Oh, we are Australia overnight. I'm Tony McManus. We're going right through all the great stations across this nation, whether it be 3AW here in Melbourne, 4BC in Brisbane, 6PR in Perth, 2GB, hello. The good people at 5AA in Adelaide and the ACE Radio Network through Victoria, into the southern parts of New South Wales, in the country areas, if you like. Wherever you are, nice to have yours. If you would like to be part of it, you pick up the phone, 133 693. The other numbers that you can call are... Thank you very much. Look at that. Sydney 131873. One job. Sydney 131873. The text line, we love them, 0477 693 693. And lots of email, which I'll attend to later on today. 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No, it's not, what did I say? 6PR, no. It's overnights at 3AW, Freudian slip, at 3AW.com.au. Couple of things that came up on the previous program here on 3AW in Melbourne, and it was a whole lot of fun. They ran out of time, so we thought, there's a great idea. If you instantly think of a quote from a movie, don't overthink it. Just as I say that now, what is the first movie quote that instantly comes to mind for you? We'll have a bit of fun with that in the next 20 minutes. Come and jump on board, 133 693. Well, I can tell you in Sydney, it's 15 degrees right now, top of 19, and showers, as you heard. Melbourne, a bit chilly, 6 degrees. Nathan's jumped back into his little car, his little Honda Prelude. It's an oldie but a goodie. 17 degrees is the expected top today. Brisbane, hello, 18. You're going for 29. A little early fog and then mainly sunny. Gorgeous day. Perth, look at that, 14 degrees, top of 22 and mainly sunny. Sunny also in Adelaide, top of 20, and it's 10 degrees right now. Lots of text. I'll get to them in just a moment as well. Pete, morning.
12: Tony, good morning.
11: Pete.
12: Hey, Frank. When you used to live in Perth, did the weather change so quickly, like what it did the last 2 days to today and probably in the morning? Yesterday morning and, like, at the moment, it's, like, 6 degrees. I jumped in the car. It's, like, on the ice. I got the heater on.
11: Yeah, look, every state's different, Pete, I've got to say. But Perth, gee, this time of the year, it's gorgeous. I mean, look at the temperature there now. It's 15 degrees and a top of 22, so it's gorgeous. So every day's different. And then all of a sudden you get this downpouring of rain. That could last for a couple of hours, clears up and pretty good.
12: Fair enough. Tony, did you watch the footy on the weekend?
11: Did. How good was it? How good was the coverage? For AFL, fantastic.
12: So you can tell me that $15 million we spent on the NFL was anything worth anything that we had on the weekend. It, Scheisenhausen over the NFL. That two games and that match on Saturday, I watched that second half.
11: Was amazing. Both the games were extraordinary games of AFL football.
12: That's our game, Tony. Us Aussies, we want action for 2 hours. I don't want stoppage and watch a guy throw a ball for 5 or 10 seconds.
11: Yeah, see, I got to say, I disagree with you on that. Not knowing a lot about that game, I did find the sense of occasion last Friday week. It was fascinating, Pete. Anybody who says that it wasn't, you've got to be crazy. Surely it was fascinating to have in the MCG. The crowd was enormous. The costuming, the sense of occasion was fantastic. The fact that it was on at 10 o'clock in the morning for the American market was just great.
12: I love the fact that everyone loves that game only because of the spectacular size of the blokes with their padding, with the fireworks, with the cheerleaders, and knowing that players get paid $10 to $20 million, $30 million
11: yep.
12: a season.
11: It's all good. It's got all the elements. But
12: that's what makes the hype of that game. You take away that cash and that spectacular so-called...
11: But you could say that about any elite sport, surely, couldn't you?
12: Not in Australia. Not in Australia.
11: Any Australia elite sport.
12: And you make $1 million.
11: Any our elite game, sport.
12: Hold on. Our game, that we play cricket and when we play football, it does not compare to the USA for money-wise, but our game to watch is 10 times better. He's 10 times better. And just going off the weekend time, I always talk about like media people siding with their own teams and their own political views. On Fox, I'm not going to mention his name. Can I mention his name or not?
11: Of course you can.
12: Okay. Jordan Lewis, I think from Hawthorne, an ex-player,
11: mm-hmm.
12: 9 out of the 10 commentators all said that deliberate out of bounds was a free kick. The one that was holding the ball was a free kick. And he's there for 2.5 minutes trying to justify. He had nothing else to do. He couldn't jump. He couldn't catch the ball. He couldn't do this. He couldn't get rid of the ball when it was being held. He was the only player. And then he's a media commentator, especially a so-called expert. But when he's put up against his own team, he backs his team because he has.
11: Oh, yeah. Why would you not?
12: That's fine.
11: He's a passionate Hawthorne person. Why would? But by the way, played a bit for Melbourne, Pete.
12: No. If you played 2 years, he went kicking and screaming, Tony. He went kicking and screaming to Melbourne. He wasn't happy. I remember what happened. He wasn't happy. He would have gave up his career if he had to go back to Hawthorne. He didn't like playing that Melbourne one bit. He was getting suspended left, right and centre.
11: I thought he was pretty good for Melbourne.
12: The fact that he didn't tell the truth out of those 9 other commentators, he's supposed to be an expert to talk about the game, not to talk about his own team. That's what we had for 10 years with Eddie Maguire with Collingwood.
11: But that's the idea of being passionate about anything you do, Pete. I mean, you're passionate, we're all passionate, and sometimes it bleeds into other areas of our life. And that's why we love it. Rod, good morning.
13: Morning, Tony.
11: Rod.
13: I've got a bit of a political one for you today.
11: You fire away. We can take it all here this morning. Take it all, we do.
13: Read something today on news.com.au that the Australian Electric Vehicle Owners Association wants a pollution tax brought in for all the other vehicles if they all of a sudden have to start paying a road user tax for the EVs. Now, mind you, bear in mind that for the last 10 years, they haven't contributed anything other than, nothing, towards the building and upkeep of roads because they haven't been paying fuel excise. What they have contributed towards it has been telling everybody about how cheap they've been running their electric cars and how much money it's costing everybody else to run fossil fuel-powered cars,
11: for
13: want of a better term.
11: Pretty much.
13: All right, but now because it's staring down the likelihood of the infamous road tax being brought back in, even after Green Dom Stevens and his mates fought so bloody hard all those years ago to get rid of it, because that looks like being brought back in and it's going to be a true user pay system, they want the gasoline-powered vehicles to pay an extra tax on top of the two that we're already paying. They're already paying the fuel excise, and we're paying the GST on top, and now they want us to pay. They're saying that we should be paying a pollution tax as well.
11: Yeah, well, we pay and we pay and we pay.
13: I've got a great idea. Do you want to have a true user pay system? Let's go back to the road tax, but abolish the fuel excise. And there's an instant 60 cents a litre almost reduction in the price of fuel. We'll go to a true user pay system and pay road tax on it, because I really don't care, mate, because I do about 2,000 k's a year.
11: How do you collate the road? How do you, the user system, how do you collate it, though? How do you garner that?
13: Well, how you garner it, simple, is when your registration is due, you take a photograph of your speedo. And
11: what could possibly go wrong there, Rod?
13: Well, with the current electronic ones, they can't be wound back. So, you know, and what I can see going wrong with it is people taking a photo of it today and their rego's not due for 8 weeks. So, of course, when they go up to pay their rego, they've got
11: exactly,
13: the photo to pay
11: yeah,
13: for
11: exactly right.
13: The only way you're going to be able to manufacture to work that out is you're going to have to drive your car to Vic Roads or Transport for New South Wales or Queensland Roads or whatever. Take it in there when you want to pay your rego, you have to go back to paying it in the office. You won't be able to pay it online anymore, and they'll get somebody from behind the counter to come out and take a photograph of what your speedo reads that day that you're at the office to pay the rego. That's the only way it can possibly work and be true.
11: Rod, keep listening. We'll throw it open to other people in the next half hour or so, 133-693, to see if there's a better way. And I think we're always looking for, and so we should be, looking for a better way to do that and provide the services we all want at a cost that is effective for both consumer and for income for those that need the money, i.e. government. Rod, thank you. I'll be going for Fremantle, Tony Mac, the underdog, as a Hawthorn supporter. However, T-Mac, in the finals game so far, Fremantle have only won 2 quarters. Brisbane have won 5 quarters. It'll be a very, very tough day for Fremantle, says Michael. And nobody puts baby in the corner. Oh, we're just talking about those great lines from films, those one lines that you just know and love. Nobody puts baby in the corner. Dirty Dancing Doris, thank you. G'day, Tone. I'm heading to Perth for the first time end of October. I won't have time to go down to Margaret River wine area. Any wineries closer we should look at? Oh, Pete, there are so many. So many, just really the other side. I'll give you all the details the other side of this, but promise you there's some fantastic wineries north of Perth and just very slightly to the east of Perth, only a 25-minute drive or less. But if you can do Margaret River, promise you, you won't be disappointed. G'day, Tone. Favourite quote, Clark Gable, gone with the wind. Frankly, my dear, I don't give a damn. What a great line, Roger. Thank you.
14: This is John Doremus with The Passing Parade and the story of a book that over the centuries has been banned, burned, and expurgated, but has endured as one of the greatest classics ever written, The Decameron of Boccaccio. And I'll be back after this message.
15: It's the end of the financial year. And the big used car stock clearance sale is on now at your Holden dealer's OK lot. Hurry, make big savings now.

0: The best place to buy a top-quality used Holden is at your Holden dealer's OK used car lot, especially during the big clearance sale right now.
1: Giovanni Boccaccio was born in the year 1313, the illegitimate son of a rich Florentine merchant. At the age of 20, he was sent to Naples to complete his education in a mercantile establishment. He had no ambition to follow in his father's footsteps, however, and after a succession of hectic love affairs, decided that his future lay in the writing of prose and poetry. His first published works made little impact, and in 1340, at the command of his father, he returned to Florence to take a hand in the family business. He stuck it out for 4 years, during which time he wrote the epic poem L'Amorosa di Sione. Its success prompted him to defy his father and go back to Naples, where he resumed an affair begun 5 years before with the beautiful Maria Aquino, who, among other things, happened to be the illegitimate daughter of King Robert of Anjou. On the king's death, the throne passed to his 17-year-old granddaughter, Joanna, whose two great loves were love itself and a love of literature and the arts. Boccaccio's mistress introduced him to the queen, and for the entertainment of the two ladies, he wrote a number of stories that, well, were somewhat on the naughty side. The queen delighted in them and constantly begged for more. Through her patronage, he soon became the toast of Naples. In 1353, the publication of the Decameron set the seal on his fame as the undisputed master of Italian prose. It consisted of all the stories he had written for the wanton Queen Joanna, and many more in the same vein, to bring the number up to 100. The Boccaccio had not been in Florence at the time of the Great Plague 5 years before. He used it as a framework for the book. The stories were reputedly related by three noble youths and seven young ladies to while away their exile outside the city walls. Knowing that any time they might be struck down by the plague, they made the most of the situation between bouts of feasting, dancing, and making love by having a sort of competition to see who could tell the sauciest story. The result took Italy by storm. A century before the invention of printing, thousands of manuscript copies of the Decameron were being circulated in Florence, in Naples, Rome, Venice, and Milan. Boccaccio was responsible for numerous other works of prose and poetry, but none achieved the overwhelming acclaim or the enduring popularity of the Decameron. He died on the 21st of December, 1375. Though it has been described as everything from obscene to outrageous, people have been reading the Decameron, blushing at it, laughing at it, condemning it, decrying it, but thoroughly enjoying it ever since. Our time is up till we meet again for another chapter in the passing parade. This is John Doremus. Thank you so much, and goodbye for now.
2: Thank you, Johnny. Good on you, Jackie. Don't think we're in Kansas anymore. One of the perennial favourites as well. Morning Tone, KM's recorded each year with Rego north of the border. So per KM tax is easy to implement here, but if you believe the levy will go, you're dreaming. Tell them they're dreaming. Terminate hasta la vista, baby. That's Jez, who is a 2GB listener. Morning to you, Jez. G'day, Tone. Can you possibly say hi to all the nurses, doctors and AMBOs police who just do a wonderful job looking after us, and the truckies who do a great job right across Australia? It's a very good point, Brenda. Good morning to you. Thank you. Done. I agree with Peter. Yes, it's true. I agree with Peter. NFL has an average of 15 minutes of live ball play per game. 15 minutes. It's like chalk and cheese, AFL far superior. I don't know that you can make a comparison between the two games. A bit like I love tennis, not wild about golf. Both great games. Just the preference for me would be tennis and or even watching tennis. Preferable to watching golf. And yet golf probably takes arguably a lot longer. Well, not necessarily, but often it would in terms of viewing it. Know which one. So those sort of comparisons, not really fair. Clearly they are very different games to NRL and to, you know, the great game that we love. Or what about people that play love soccer? I'm not wild about it, try to get understand it, but you can watch a whole game and it sometimes feels like nothing is happening. Nothing for a whole game. Anyway, we could argue about that forever and ever and ever. Ender Brady next, Diana's brother. Have you read more about this? Wow, it's getting heated. Diana's brother launching the book today. And another day of air travel disruption in the UK. Ender Brady next.
3: Everybody's been asking, where's the 4RO pickup? There were accusations it had been lost in a poker game. Some suggested it was abducted by aliens. And the most outlandish of all, it had been hit by a bus. But the 4RO pickup is alive and well. And back on the streets of CQ. Loaded up thanks to Doblo's Farmers Market, Galactic Donuts, CQ Today, and plenty more. 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
2: Ender Brady, morning. For those right across Australia, we catch up with Ender Brady on a Tuesday and a Thursday. Ender Brady in the UK. Good morning to you.
14: Yeah, good morning from London, Tony. How are you?
2: Sensational and getting better. Sun is shining, sky is blue. We're in pretty good shape here.
14: Amazing, amazing. Oh, for some Australian sunshine as we head towards winter.
2: Yeah, well, you had all those really stinkers. I mean, and now you go into the doldrums, really, in many ways.
14: Yeah, with five separate heat waves this summer. I mean, it was extraordinary. We've had heat in Europe like we have never had before. And, yeah, it's kind of cooling down a bit. I guess it's welcome, ultimately. But we're heading towards winter now, and not much on the horizon for us.
2: I want to talk to you about this book that comes out officially today. There's been a fair bit of media around it, where Princess Diana's brother has done another one. I probably feel a bit cynical. I don't want to be that person, cynical. It's a book. Of course he's going to say stuff that will, attract eyes and a few dollars his way.
14: Look, I don't think he needs money, Tony, let's be frank. He's an historian. He prides himself as a journalist, a keeper of facts, and I believe him. I actually think Diana's brother is doing this. He said it's his final word on it. And I think there are some deeply, deeply unsettling things in there for the UK royal family and King Charles in particular. And I would say Charles is feeling quite bruised because some private conversations from 29 years ago are now commonplace, common knowledge, out there forever. And Charles comes across as being rather, rather cold when his ex-wife died. I'm going to bias. I'm not a royalist. I just think I love history. I did like Diana, and I'm curious to see what else is in the book.
2: We all loved her.
14: Right. Yeah, everyone did. I mean, she ran rings around them all, but her brother knew her as well as anyone. And I think he has a point. I know you said, oh, you know, there's a book to be made, a buck to be made. But ultimately, loads of other people have written about his sister. Why shouldn't he?
2: And it does. And it's been interesting where the palace has released some stories just in the last 24, 36 hours as well, sort of coming back at some of those comments.
14: Yeah, they have. And I think the palace statement,
2: yeah.
14: I mean, Charles Spencer is accusing them of gaslighting him.
2: Yeah.
14: The palace statement saying that, you know, grief makes people forget or clouds judgment and memory. I would say, in my experience, grief makes you remember and grief freezes certain conversations in your head forever. And I thankfully have not lost a sibling. But I would say Charles Spencer has a pretty good recollection of what happened because of who his sister was and who her in-laws were. And I would imagine what he has written down and alleged happened actually did happen.
2: Don't you go away. When we come back, we'll ask the question, who actually invented golf? If you think you know, 133693.
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2: Enda Brady, both Tuesday and Thursday, all part of Australia overnight. Enda Brady, based in the UK, great friend of this program for a long time. And there's a text here, Enda, ending in 005, says, you got to wonder what Prince Charles' family, what the children think now, given these comments that have been made. Must be hurtful.
14: Yes, I think it is. But I think what we need to establish here is just who speaks to whom. Earl Spencer, Diana's brother, clearly has a relationship with Harry because Harry and his family have stayed with him on the family ancestral estate in Northamptonshire. I don't think William has much of a relationship with Charles Spencer. So you can see the split, but William ultimately will be king of this country and yours.
2: Another day, you've got a fair bit of air travel disruption in the UK.
14: Yeah, so this is another glitch. Thankfully, it has not affected London. However, it has affected flights in the north of England, Scotland, and the north of Ireland. And this is, again, National Air Traffic Services. So a couple of weeks ago, we had this problem again. We're told it's unrelated to the last one. But you just think, I don't know, are we being hacked? Is this cyber terrorism, or is it just simply a system that hasn't been invested in enough over the years? But not a great day if you were flying north of England, Scotland, or north of Ireland.
2: Now, speaking of Scotland, here's the question. Who invented golf?
14: So, this is a great yarn today. The Rijksmuseum in Amsterdam, anyone that's ever goes to Amsterdam, you have to go visit this. They have all the Dutch masters, Van Gogh paintings in there. They do extraordinary exhibitions. They've now got a painting from 1625 on display in there. Dutch artist. His name was Hendrik Evercoom. And it's a picture of a man with what looks like a golf club, and he is clearly striking a ball, and it's on a frozen canal or the sea. It's a winter scene from 1625 in the Netherlands, and it's called Kolf, C-O-L-F, and the Dutch are saying this raises the prospect that ultimately golf was brought to the UK by Dutch migrants. And we know the rules of golf were written in Scotland. We know that the game was invented. Everyone in this country believes it was invented in Scotland, and I believe it was. And golf historians in Scotland are hitting back today, pointing out that Mary, Queen of Scots, apparently played golf in a town called Musselburgh in Scotland in 1560, which was 65 years before this Dutch painting. But the Dutch reckon they invented it, and some Dutch bloke brought it over.
2: Some Dutch bloke brought it over. So Jay's just put a whole lot of so-called replicas, presumably, all mastered from 1585 through to 1634, golf on the ice by a Dutch artist, Hendrik Everkamp, from 1585.
14: That's it.
2: Really looks like they're playing golf.
14: It does, doesn't it? I mean, pictures, when you look at it, there's nothing else this guy is doing. Yeah. He's striking a golf ball.
2: He is.
14: But clearly, yeah, I'd look, it's an historical argument and row, but who's done the best at it since? I mean, Donald Trump loves Scotland enough to buy two golf courses up there, so I would argue the Scottish have won that argument.
2: And always good. We'll talk to you again on Thursday.
14: Thanks, T-Mac. God bless.
2: Pleasure. Enda Brady in the UK. Or look, if you find it, have a look at that photo of golf on the ice by Dutch artist Hendrik Everkamp. Everkamp. Everkamp, is it? Everkamp. Look at that. For all intents and purposes, you'd have to say the way they're standing looks exactly like they're about to whack the ball. straight down an icy fairway. Maybe it was the Scots that moved it to grass. I don't know. Ender Brady, Q, Sultans of Swing, maybe a bit later. Now, what happens? We have the cereal for those that are joining us through 2GB and 4BC in Brisbane for the first time. The cereal you'll love. You'll get to know it over the next couple of weeks and then you won't have it anymore. We call it Man in the Mist. It's all part of Australia Overnight. And then plenty of time for your calls in the next hour. I'm Tony McManus. Good morning.
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26: 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The characters are portrayed by radio actors reading a script. Some episodes may contain material which some people may find offensive or upsetting. 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
28: Sensational development had taken place at Scotland Yard when Inspector Gleeson was interviewing Harry Elliott. Harry had told him that on the night when Carl Bloor was murdered, he had spent the whole evening at home. However, when the inspector brought in the landlady who ran the lodging house where Bloor lived, this woman immediately identified Harry as the man who had run down the stairs at 1 o'clock in the morning, the approximate time when Bloor died.
29: Well, Mr. Elliott, what have you to say?
4: I think the lady has made a mistake.
5: Made a mistake, indeed. I never forget a face. It's necessary for me to remember faces, but the kind of business I conduct.
4: I can assure you, madam, that I don't even know what your business is.
6: Mrs. Kaplan runs the lodging house where Carl Bloor lived.
4: Oh, and where's that?
5: In Kensington, as you well know.
4: Look, I can assure you, Inspector, I don't know what the lady is talking about.
6: Mrs. Kaplan, could you come with me?
5: Where to?
6: Into the other room. Wait here, Mr. Elliot, till I come back. In here, madam. Are you quite sure about this, Mrs. Kaplan? That is the man who came down the stairs on the night Mr. Bloor died?
5: I'd swear it in a court of law.
6: You'd be prepared to make a statement here and now?
5: Certainly I would.
6: You did say that the man had his face turned away.
5: But I also told you that I got a good glimpse of him just the same. I don't miss much that goes on when I'm on the warpath.
6: Quite so. Well, Mrs. Kaplan, I'll make arrangements for a stenographer. Hand you over to one of my men, and you can dictate your statement. Sorry to have kept you, Mr. Elliot.
4: Oh, that's all right.
6: A rather excitable lady.
4: Yes.
6: But she tells me she has a very good memory for faces. Are you sure you didn't go to her house on the night in question? I'd advise you to be candid with this, Mr. Elliot. It was a bullet from your revolver that killed Carl Bloor.
4: I'm in a spot, Inspector, aren't I?
6: Would you care to tell me what you were doing on the premises in the early hours of that morning?
4: Oh, well, it's no use beating about the bush, I suppose. It's true. I was there.
6: Visiting Carl Bloor?
4: I'll begin at the beginning. After I left my wife, I took a room at my club. On that particular night, I went back to our house and started to get some of my belongings together.
6: You had decided on leaving your wife permanently?
4: More or less. Anyhow, while I was rummaging around getting some things together, I went into the study to get some papers. And I found this.
6: May I?
4: Yes.
6: I confess that I blackmailed my wife, Anne Elliot, forcing her to give me the sum of £5,000 in exchange for... Yes, I have the original of this, Mr. Elliot.
4: Where'd you get it?
6: Among the dead man's belongings.
4: Was it signed?
6: Unsigned. But go on, I'm interrupting.
4: Well, as you can see, this fellow Bloor's address is at the top of the sheet. I had a feeling that my wife may have typed this out, hoping to get Bloor to sign it. Then I began to wonder whether maybe I might have misjudged her.
6: So?
4: And so I decided to go and see Bloor for myself and have it out with him.
6: At 1 a.m?
4: Well, I acted on the impulse of the moment. I slipped downstairs, got into my car, and drove across. It only took a few minutes.
6: How did you get into the building? Through Mr. Bloor's window?
4: No. What made you ask?
6: The window was wide open when we found Bloor the next morning. Somebody opened the window.
4: Well, I didn't. As a matter of fact, I didn't go into the room.
6: Then how did you get into the house? The landlady keeps the front door locked at night.
4: Yes, I found that out when I arrived. But I hung around, and then some man, a stranger, came out of the building.
6: Oh, someone you'd never seen before?
4: Yes. He seemed to be a Frenchman.
6: How did you know?
4: Well, he saw me standing there as he opened the door, and then he said, "Monsieur wishes to enter."
6: And then?
4: I thanked him and walked into a pitch-black hall. The door shut behind me. It had one of those automatic springs. And there I was, groping around in the dark, trying to find the light switch.
6: You found it?
4: Oh, yes. But my next problem was to locate Bloor. I had the address, but I didn't have the number of his room, you see.
6: So what did you do?
4: I wandered around the ground floor, looking at the base of each door, looking for lights, hoping that somebody might be up. As I went upstairs... Sure enough, to the right of the stairs, there was a door with a strip of light.
6: And you found out from one of the other tenants?
4: No, I knocked. There was no reply, but I thought I heard a kind of scuffling noise. I knocked again. Still no reply. So I just tried the door, and it opened.
6: Who was inside?
4: The window was open. There was a breeze blowing the curtain. That's the first thing I noticed. I looked all around the room, but I didn't see him for several seconds. Not until I looked on the floor, and then... There was Carl Bloor. He was lying on his back. He was dead.
6: And there was no one else in the room?
4: Oh, I didn't see anyone. As a matter of fact, I didn't walk into the room. I just stood there. Unaffected. I didn't have any pleasant feelings about the fellow when he was alive.
6: What did you do?
4: Well, I realized suddenly it might be very awkward if I was seen, so I switched off the light, closed the door quietly, and came hurrying down the stairs.
6: And then you met Mrs. Kaplan?
4: Yes, that's right. When I saw her, I turned my face the other way and let myself out as quickly as possible. I drove straight home, spent the rest of my night in my own house.
6: Then you never walked into the dead man's room?
4: No.
6: Did you know he was dead?
4: His face was upturned towards the ceiling, I knew.
6: Then if you didn't go into the room, and if you didn't shoot Carl Bloor, how do you explain the fact that your revolver was found there next day? Well?
4: Well, I can't explain, Inspector.
6: In that case, it's my grave duty to warn you that anything you say may be taken down and used as evidence.
4: What, are you arresting me?
6: I am. And the charge is murder of one Carl Bloor.

0: When I rang Inspector Gleason this morning, I just couldn't believe my ears.
1: Charged with murder?
0: It's just too ghastly. Oh, Harry would never have done it.
1: Well, he had reason to.
0: But he seemed to have wiped his hands of the whole affair. He walked out on Anne.
1: Well, he may have felt that this other man had smashed his life.
0: What about your grandmother? Has she been told yet?
1: No.
0: Got a nasty job ahead of you.
1: Yes, Aunt Nadine.
0: David.
1: Yes?
0: You keep calling me Aunt. Oh, perhaps legally that is so, but it's quite ridiculous, isn't it? We're practically the same age.
1: Well, I'll do whatever you want, Aunt. Nadine.
0: That's better. I couldn't ever possibly look on you as a nephew. Anyways, I was saying, you've got an awful task ahead of you. Your grandmother.
1: I know. And she'll take it very badly.
0: Oh, she has a strong constitution.
1: Not when it comes to scandal. Anything that might hurt the Elliots.
0: Oh, excuse me, David. Hello? Who? Anne?
1: Anne?
0: Oh, well, where are you? Oh, Anne, it's wonderful to hear your voice. Well, tell me quickly, where are you? Paris? She's in Paris. What? And you haven't time to... Why, yes, Anne, but come and see me as soon as you arrive in London. It's terribly important. Hello? Hello? She's gone.
1: Anne Elliot.
0: And in Paris, of all places. No wonder the police couldn't find her in England.
1: But to get out, she'd need a passport.
0: I know, but that's where she is. And she's coming home immediately. She read the news in one of the English papers.
1: Paris? Why Paris?
0: And she's frantic about Harry. Even after all that's happened.
1: Oh, well, at least she can come back to London in safety now, since they've arrested Harry.
0: I wonder if she will be safe.
1: Why?
0: Well, of the two, it's a dreadful thing to say this, David, and I don't think either of them did it, but of the two, Anne had the stronger motive.

0: There you are, sir. I'll wait here. Thank you.
1: David.
2: Hello, Harry.
1: How nice of you to come.
2: How are you?
1: All right.
2: Did you have a comfortable night?
1: More or less.
2: I told Grandmother. She's frantic.
1: Nice of her to worry about me.
2: You are an Elliot.
1: Rather a notorious Elliot now.
2: Still, they've got to prove you did it, Harry. And you didn't. Did you?
1: No, I didn't do it, David. I didn't kill Carl Bloor.
2: Well, now that you've said it to me, I believe you.
1: Oh, thanks. Wish I could convince other people.
2: I've news for you, Harry.
1: Yes?
2: There's been word from Anne.
1: Anne?
2: Yes.
1: Is she all right?
2: Well, she seems to be. She rang Nadine while I was in the shop this morning.
1: Where from?
2: Paris.
1: Paris?
2: When she read about the fix you were in, she decided to get here as quickly as possible so that she could be near you.
1: Anne said that?
2: Just that.
1: What does she want to go and do a thing like that for?
2: Well, Harry, she is your wife.
1: Why should she become involved? It's got nothing to do with her.
2: I think it has a lot to do with Anne. She loves you, Harry. We're both convinced that she still loves you.
1: She should have stayed where she was. Why didn't Nadine tell her to keep away while this was going on?
2: I think we've all been anxious about Anne, and Charles too.
1: Did she say anything about Charles?
2: No.
1: Well, I don't know what she wants to come to London for. This has got nothing to do with her.
3: Good morning.
1: Oh, Inspector.
3: You got a visitor, I see. Good morning, Mr. Elliot.
2: Good morning, sir.
1: I'm glad you're here, Inspector. I've got something very important to say.
3: Is that so?
1: Yes, it's something to add to the statement. Something to alter that statement I made. I haven't been telling you the truth, Inspector.
2: Harry!
1: Now, keep quiet, David. No, Inspector, what I told you was a tissue of lies. When I went to the lodging house that night, I went there to kill.
3: Mr. Elliot, let me warn you.
1: Don't worry, this time I'm telling you what actually happened. I went there to kill Carl Bloor, and that's what I did. I killed him because he deserved to die.
4: Here was a shock for all concerned. A complete reversal of evidence as given by Harry Elliot. David could find no words as he stared amazed at his cousin. And even Inspector Gleason, used as he was to the unusual in the world of crime, was most surprised. What were to be the results of this dramatic confession?
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5: We've been talking about where and when golf was invented. Seems it may have been a Dutch. The Dutch, maybe. Text here from Annie. I lived in Amsterdam 9 years ago, and that museum about which Ender was speaking, amazing. If you happen to go there, it is an extraordinary experience. Annie, thank you for that. King Putt invented golf. Thank you, Phantom. The Pharaoh, King Putt. It is Australia Overnight. I'm Tony Mack. Come and join us.
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6: Hello, I'm Jack Fenwick. The Prime Minister says he doesn't feel like a fraud for accepting an international award as his popularity slumps in Australia. A Federal Politics editor, Michael Packey.
7: The latest news poll shows voter dissatisfaction in Anthony Albanese is now above 60% as support for Labor slumps to a near record low. It's in this context the PM was asked if he feels like a fraud as he prepares to accept the Global Citizen Award. Stunned with the question, Mr. Albanese gave a one-word answer.
8: No.
7: The poll shows Labor's primary vote is at 27%, the coalition is on 19%, One Nation continues to outflank both with 30%. MP Barnaby Joyce has told Seven neither the government or opposition are addressing people's concerns.
9: We believe that you just stay humble and try and do the job and show what is actually required.
7: Despite Mr. Albanese's unpopularity, he still remains preferred Prime Minister. Michael Packey reporting.
6: There's renewed debate about whether the baby bonus should be brought back to help arrest a rapid decline in the birth rate. The latest intergenerational report reveals there will be more deaths than births over the next 40 years. The report predicts this will continue to put further pressure on the federal budget, but the economy is still expected to grow. The government has ruled out the return of the baby bonus, but some opposition MPs believe it should be considered. The coalition has locked in a major election battle with One Nation and Labor over the future of the nation's superannuation system. The opposition is floating a proposal that would allow Australians to use their retirement savings as collateral to secure a home loan or increase the size of a mortgage. The fresh policy aims to give people more choice over how their funds can be used to help tackle growing housing affordability challenges. All big four banks are now predicting the Reserve Bank to hike the cash rate next week. Monthly mortgage repayments could be going up more than $100 if the RBA increases the cash rate next Tuesday. Canstar Data Insights Director Sally Tindall says this may not be the last rise of the year.
10: That's one in September and one after the November meeting. And all the other big bank economic teams are saying the risk lies with that scenario, that we could end up at Christmas time with the highest highest cash rate setting we've seen since the GFC.
6: And the Australian Border Force has charged a 25-year-old from East Bunbury, south of Perth, with possessing child exploitation material. Officers allegedly found 9 videos in a recently deleted folder on his mobile phone when searching his luggage at Perth Airport last month. The man is facing 7 years imprisonment.
4: Harvey Norman Computers. 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
1: 2026 Brownlow medalist Nick Dacos has opened up on the expectations which have come with his famous surname. Dacos claimed the award for the first time, polling 47 votes, including 13 games with a perfect 3 votes. The 23-year-old says while he may have lived up to the famous name, it hasn't been easy.
2: Pretty quickly it did get a little bit overwhelming playing for Collingwood and having Dad play, Josh play and being in the spotlight all the time. And it's probably something that I feel like I've pushed away as the years have gone on and shied away from. And I've definitely battled with it at times. And at the same time, I'm so bloody privileged to be in the position I'm in.
1: Geelong star Bailey Smith finishing second, 11 votes behind Nick Dacos. And the Warriors are seeking answers from the NRL after several controversial decisions went against them during their 2-point semi-final loss to the Knights.
0: 4RO's Community File for Harvey Norman Furniture and Bedding.
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8: Cloud clearing today before showers from tomorrow, getting to a top of 29 degrees today for Rocky after a minimum of 14. Yeppoon reaching 25 today, Gladstone 27 and Billawilla 32.
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9: Now, this is Australia Overnight with Tony McManus.
10: Yeah, good morning, wherever you are. Nice to have your company. I'm here at 3AW in Melbourne. We're right around Australia, 4BC in Brisbane. Hello. 6BR in Perth, 2GB in Sydney, 5AA in Adelaide. We're everywhere. We're everywhere. And the Ace Radio Network as well. Sydney right now, it's just over 15 degrees on that way to 19. Melbourne, just nudging 6 degrees, not quite. Top of 17, though, so a lovely day, sunny in Melbourne town. Brisbane, 17, and a top of 29. Okay, okay, stop bragging. Morning fog, then fine and mainly sunny. We get it. Perth, 14 degrees, top of 22. Beautiful day there as well. And Adelaide, hello to you. Hope all is well in the great state that is South Australia. Morning, just over 10 degrees, sunny day, top of 20. So we're in pretty good shape right across the entire network, which is fantastic. Just earlier in the last hour, I made mention of a couple of things. Only because Dennis Walter, and I'm nothing if I don't like to steal material from other presenters, Dennis Walter here on 3AW in Melbourne had a great segment just looking at the idea of those wonderful lines from movies that you and I know, love or remember fondly. So there is now a whole list in front of me of people who have already texted through. But we can take some more calls on that. Things like Julia Roberts in Pretty Woman, when she goes into the store that wouldn't serve her, "Do you work for commission?" And she shows off her bag of shopping. Big mistake. Big mistake. Annie, what a great line. So simple. "I'm your father," Darth Vader in Empire Strikes Back. Bruce, thank you for that. It's a cracker. The Pharaoh, King Putt, invented golf, maybe. The other one here says, "What we have here is a failure to communicate," from Cool Hand Luke. What a film. 133, keep them coming over, 133-693, around Australia for Perth listeners. You can call 133-882. And for rest of around Australia, I'm just looking at the numbers, for Sydney, 131-873. And as I mentioned, for rest of 133-882. Looking at the front page of The Australian, for those that are waiting, I'll come to those calls in just a moment. Disturbing headline. We will speak to, in the next hour of the program, we will talk to George Denikian. We've known George and loved George for a long time. So much to talk about when we get the pleasure of George's company. Yep, we get him out of bed nice and early. And he's wonderful. George, the headline in The Australian, "Forever Deficit." It's pretty gloomy, you've got to say. Jim Chalmers has assured Australians that personal income tax, or the tax cuts, if you like, are still part of his economic plans, despite revelations. The country faces not 10, not 20, not 30, 40 years. Think about that for a moment. 40 years of budget deficits, ballooning debt, and an economy that will remain largely reliant on migration. There's two edges to that piece, of course. Clearly, migration has always been important to Australia. You would imagine it will continue to be important, and that's largely reliant, is the line they use in The Australian. 40 years of budget deficits. I mean, we're forever going to be, and no guarantee that it won't be 50 years. Who knows what will happen in the next 40 years? So the question I put to you across Australia, how do you feel about that in terms of the deficit? What do you know about deficit that many of us maybe don't know about deficit? Is it important that we have a more balanced sheet, if you like, and why? 133-693. Julian, morning.
11: Good morning. Who do you think would be the Australian greatest living golfer? Would that be Greg Norman?
10: You'd have to say that's the name that probably jumps to mind for many. A wonderful player and a fantastic representative of Australia when he was playing golf, and we loved him.
11: And comes from Mount Isa, doesn't he?
10: Queensland, definitely.
11: And he was, how old would he be now? He'd be my age, wouldn't he? About 71?
10: Well, look that up. It's a very good question. I suppose he's got to be, he'd have to be at least 70. Norman, we can tell you, is checking. Quick, yeah, look at that. Thank you. He's well done. He's 71, 10th of Feb, 55.
11: Right. Yeah. And Matt Isa.
10: No, so we'll be 72 next year.
11: Next year. Could you tell me which was the famous golfer that lost his arm He went down to the summit. It was Jack.
10: Great bloke. Jack. Jack. Isn't that dreadful?
11: It was right on the tip.
10: Jack Newton. Jack Newton.
11: What's happened to Jack Newton?
10: Well, Jack's doing okay. Let me just check. We've got to get all these things right, don't we, Jay?
11: Yes.
10: Stand by.
11: Would it be wrong? He'd be older than Jack, what's his name, than Greg Norman, wouldn't he?
10: Just need the dates there, Jay, not down, right up the top it'll be. Thank you very much. There it is. So he passed, is that right? He passed away in 22, is that right?
11: Yeah. Oh, really?
10: Okay. Jack Newton, born in 50, April of 22, an Australian professional golfer. Great. I'd forgotten that he passed away.
11: Oh, really? Where was he born?
10: In New South Wales, in a place called Cessnock.
11: Would you remember a time, listeners might remember a time, when TV started there was golf actually on TV?
10: But golf's been on telly for a long time now, hasn't it?
11: It's still on TV, is it?
10: Oh, yeah. Clearly you're not a great fan.
11: No, not a great fan of golf. Philip Brady used to talk about night golf.
10: Yeah.
11: People might remember they used to play night golf.
10: I mean, you can pretty much watch golf now anywhere in the world, and some of the streaming services and the sports stations will cover golf around the world.
11: And the golf movies of the world. Could you imagine?
10: We could do a whole series of a great lineup of golf. We're featured in films. Julie, I'm going to move on because we have lots of people waiting, but it's always good to talk to you. Alex, good morning to you.
12: Hi, T-Mac. Hey, how are you?
10: Really well, thank you.
12: I'm from Perth, of course, and the place is all purple right now.
10: Oh, I can bet it is. Is the mood of the meeting pretty good? Are you anticipating sort of just the excitement? I mean, I know it's only Tuesday and we've got some days to go, but leading up to it is really half the excitement, more than half the excitement.
12: And weren't the semi-final games fantastic?
10: Those prelims were extraordinary weekend of footy.
12: And a comment. I hope Lachie Neale gets off his charge, and I hope he's there at full strength because that's the way we would like it. And I'm sure that we'd like to beat him at full strength.
10: Yeah, and I think that's a good point. I mean, he's got a pretty good record. He's had a tough time of late, but a pretty good record. Why he thought that was possibly a good idea, nobody will be able to tell us.
12: No, that's right.
10: Just silly.
12: It was
10: off the ball. But anyway, we'll see what happens later today.
12: And just a comment on golf. I'm a golfer three times a week, and I'm 86 tomorrow, I might add.
10: Many happy returns, Alex.
12: Thank you, mate. Thank you. I always thought that the game of golf evolved around two guys in Scotland in a paddock, a big paddock, hitting a ball, and they had a bottle of scotch with them. And they said, when the scotch runs out, that's as long as we play. And that was why it's always 18 holes, because they had 18 nips on the way around.
10: Oh, God, I hope that's true. That's fantastic.
12: Well, that's what we believe for years.
10: That is fantastic. Where do you usually play, Alex?
12: At Hammersley, I live in Trigg, so it's just 700 metres from the golf course, mate. I walk there and walk home.
10: Hammersley pretty well. It's handy.
12: Yeah, oh, it's beautiful now because they've spent $22 million on the clubhouse, and it's just fantastic. I had the family there for coming up birthday on Sunday night, and that place was packed out, absolutely.
10: Oh, that's good. That's good. Well, this time of the year, it's great in Perth for playing a bit of golf.
12: Oh, absolutely, yeah. So I want to talk about the movie.
10: Please.
12: My movie goes back to, I think, the 70s, and a movie called Smokey and the Bandit.
10: Oh, right, yes.
12: Sally Fields, what was the guy's name?
10: Burt Reynolds?
12: Burt Reynolds and Jackie Gleason.
10: Jackie Gleason was in it. He played the role of the copper.
12: He played the copper.
10: Yeah.
12: Busis B. Justice was his name in the movie. So they're chasing the bandit, and the bandit's got it's either a Mustang or a Corvette convertible, and it goes underneath one of the trays of the semis, because it can, and Justice B, with his son, his constable's son, sitting next to him, tries to go under the same truck and loses the top of the car, and it ends up with just a windscreen and nothing else. All the lights and roof and everything are gone, you see. So he looks at his son and he says to him, "Hold my hat."
13: So the son hold my hat.
12: Oh, hold my hat. Yeah. And something happened, and as much as the kid looked away, and Justice B's hat fell off or blew off in the wind. And he looked at him and he said, "Son," he said, "when I get home, I'm going to smack your mother in the mouth, because there's no way I came from your loins."
13: Wow.
12: No way you came from my loins.
13: There you go. That's fantastic.
12: Well, they wouldn't get away with that line now.
13: No, they probably wouldn't. I'm just trying to think, was that a Trans Am that he was driving?
12: Yeah,
13: it was a Trans Am, yeah.
12: Yeah, a red Mustang, yeah. That was fabulous, maybe. You know, I haven't thought about that until you mentioned it tonight and said, think of something that, you know, gets you on the movies, and that came up like that. So there you are.
13: And you look at that cast, there's a couple of people there, Burt Reynolds, Sally Field and Jackie, as I mentioned. The other one for me who snuck in there was a bloke by the name of Paul Williams. Paul Williams was a wonderful singer. Not a wonderful singer. He was a pretty good singer, but he wrote so many songs, including Three Dog Nights, just an old-fashioned love song, lots of others.
12: Yeah, good stuff.
13: He did lots of others for many other artists over a long period of time. Good to talk to you, Alex. And again, many happy returns for the birthday.
12: Thank you, mate. Thank you.
13: Have one for me, you know what I'm saying?
12: I will, mate. No, I don't drink anymore, but I'll have a non-alcoholic one for you.
13: Good on you, mate. Bye. Happy birthday. Marky Store will come to you in just a moment. Helen, Justine, wherever you are, right across Australia, come be part of it. It is Australia Overnight. Good morning.
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13: That movie too was by Jerry Reed, if you don't mind. And it picked up, so the cast we mentioned, but the budget for the film, have a listen to this, they would kill for this sort of income now. The budget for the film all up was $4.3 million. So that's back in 77, back in the day when 4.4 was a lot of money, $4.3 million was a lot of money. How much did it actually take? According to what we've got here, $300 million. So the investment of four, let's call it five if you like. $300 million. Ka-ching, ka-ching, ka-ching. And it was a Pontiac Trans Am, a 1977 Pontiac Trans Am Trigger. Look at that car. Produced by Pontiac from 67 through to 02. Designed as a pony car to compete with the Mustang. 5 months after GM Chevrolet division, the Camaro. Beautiful. Marky Stahl, morning.
20: Marker. Oh, I had to laugh yesterday. Great participation award. Come on.
13: Which one?
20: Well, your Prime Minister's going to get a global participation award. He flew over to America to see an ex-CEO at iPhone and... What was the point of it? Oh, that's right. We've got to waste more Australian taxpayer dollars, don't we? We just can't Zoom or Skype it. No. We've got to fly over there.
13: Those things are based on relationships, Mark. I've told you this before. I know it annoys you.
20: Now,
13: but in the world of politics in this day and age, it's all based in great relationships that are strong and enduring. The idea of doing it on Zoom, whilst can be done, and I know they do that at different times of the year, but it remains pretty impersonal.
20: Now, Smokey and the Bandit, it was Big and Little Lena's Burdette.
13: That's the one.
20: Yeah.
13: Sheriff
20: and then
13: Burford.
20: Jerry Reed was Snowman that drove the truck straight line but didn't do any stunts. Copy.
13: I got nothing. I agree with you.
20: Yeah. And Sally Field, she's the only cast member left out of the group.
13: You're probably right about that. Well, no.
20: Burt Reynolds is gone. Jerry Reed's gone.
13: Paul Williams is still alive.
20: Oh, that's two.
13: Jackie Gleason's no longer here. Sal's still here. Sally, in fact, she just picked up a award last weekend, I think.
20: Unbelievable. And they always say 400 cases. That's only lucky to be five pallets of beer when they put it up there. And 900 miles is equivalent from Melbourne.
13: All right, here's the trivia question for you, young Mark. What was the name of what brand beer was it?
20: Cause.
13: Oh, well done you. Big ring
20: and
13: of the bell for you. Poor Cause.
20: And if you card it south of Texas, it's bootlegging.
13: Hey, is that right?
20: So that's what they said in the movie. That's what they said in the Burt movie. And Burt Reynolds, when Big and Little Lena's Burdette was saying, "Now, look at these Peterbilts. They're worth $80,000. he could buy a new truck, and he went around the snowman's place to pick him up, and yeah, the rest. Well, the rest is in the movie.
13: I must have another look at it, but you're right. For a while there, The Driving was one of those movies of The Driving you'd go and see in the late 70s. Marky, thank you. Helen, hello, and welcome to Australia Overnight.
2: Good morning, Tony.
13: Helen.
2: It makes me laugh. Movies, you can find almost any line in a movie and say that's the line because you have your favourite movie.
13: Of course.
2: And you might know it off by heart. Mine was always The Sting, but I don't really remember any line. I just love the movie so much.
13: Oh, what a film that was, The Sting with Paul Newman. Just brilliant.
2: Oh, but can I say I remember Sally Field and her acceptance speech for her Academy Award when she said, I know you love me. Now I know you love me. Remember she said that in her acceptance speech in many years ago. But the other thing I rang up about, you made me laugh. In 40 years, I'll be dead. So really and truly, I don't think I'm going to worry much about what the economy will be in 40 years' time. And do any of us know, going back to, you know, the recession in the 30s, the 80s, and they said we have that many years. Is there any idea of what's going to happen in 40 years?
13: Well, we don't, except that I guess many of us, I think realistically, I wonder what that's going to do for our family, our children, grandchildren, our great-grandchildren down the track. What impost will there possibly be for them?
2: Quickly, can I say, I had lunch yesterday with a lady that was my age. We're both nearing 80. And she said she wasn't worried about, we're talking about inheritance. Her husband passed away a year ago, you know, my husband 16 months ago. So we're discussing that. And what she said was, we're talking about inheritances. Sorry, I'm going backwards and forwards.
13: Sure.
2: We're talking about inheritances. And she said she wasn't worried about her children because the children, you know, had got houses and they're okay. But she was worried about her grandchildren and what, how hard it's going to be for them, that they won't be able to, you know, how long is it going to take them to purchase a house? And that's what our discussion was on. You know, it's our grandchildren that are going to suffer. Our children are okay, at our age, because our children would be nearing 60. So by 60, they should have something. But our grandchildren is the next generation that are going to find it harder.
13: Yeah, look, I think that's probably right. And what is it we can do? I'm not too sure. There'd be greater minds than mine who would be working on those sorts of things. Helen, always good to chat with you. Thank you. Look at that cast. Paul Newman, Robert Redford, and, of course, the great Robert Shaw in The Sting. It was wonderful, really. Grifters, Paul Newman, Robert Redford, mob boss Robert Shaw, directed by George Roy Hill. 1969. 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What a film. Anyway, Justine, we'll come to you. Vern, wherever you are right around Australia, come and be part of it. You might be listening through 3AW right here in Melbourne, of course, 4BC, 6PR in Perth, 2GB in Sydney. Morning to you. Waking up, go, go, go, and 5AA in Adelaide. Morning.
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3: Why is this heavy, depressing talk, 40 years of deficit? Well, only because it's the front page of the national newspaper, so it's worthwhile mentioning. I know to many it's not particularly palatable, but people will be discussing it. It's what we do. It's open line. It's Talkback Radio. If you have a better topic, feel free to contribute. You're more than welcome always. Promise you. 133693. Let's go to Queensland. Hello, Sue.
4: Hello, how are you?
3: Oh, thank you for asking, Sue. More importantly, how are you?
4: I'm well, thank you. Well, and the movie is probably about 5 decades before you were born, 1970s, love story, Ryan O'Neill, Ally McGraw.
3: Don't tell me the line. I reckon the line was. Oh, it's just disappeared now, right? What a film it was. Oh, love is never having to say you're sorry.
4: I know. I mean, I don't believe that anyway. I mean, you know, you've got to say sorry sometimes, don't you?
3: Is that the line that you were going to use?
4: I don't know. I don't believe. Love, I don't know.
3: But, no, I think you do have to. You do have to apologise.
4: You have to say it.
3: Yeah.
4: That's what I think too. Yeah. And I thought, it was just such a lovely. Did you ever see the movie?
3: Long time ago. Little tacker I was, Sue.
4: And also, and another movie was, I don't know any words from it, but I love the music, Sunshine. Remember Sunshine?
3: Oh, Sunshine on my shoulder.
4: Yeah. But there was a movie.
3: It was so sad, though, wasn't it?
4: Another thing, she had the leukemia. He had the leukemia in the love story and whatever. She did. Oh, I think they both died, both females.
3: Oh, God, it was sad.
4: Imagine if that was in this day and time. I mean, two ladies dying of leukemia, they'd go, how disgusting. So why can't the man die?
3: Really? Very, very good point. Susie, which part of Queensland are you?
4: Thornlands, south of Brisbane. But I grew up in Sydney and Cronulla, and I'll always be a Sydney girl.
3: You always feel like you're a Sydney person.
4: Yeah, it was cheaper to move up here, and I thought, oh, well, I paid off debts, and but I always go, I'll always be a Cronulla, the Bloody Sharks the other day, but anyway, I won't talk about them. I'll always be a Sydney person, and my son's getting married in November, and I can't wait to go back in Sydney, and I can't wait to get back to Sydney, although it's very crowded now. I don't know.
3: Hope the wedding goes really well. When's it scheduled, Sue?
4: 14th of November, and it's at St. Mary's Cathedral, and then down at Darling Harbour.
3: Oh, beautiful. Well, we'll all arrive, if you don't mind.
4: Oh, look, anyone's welcome. I don't know about that.
3: Do you want to do BYO?
4: We'll all
3: call in for a beverage. Sue, wish you well. Thank you for being part of it. Darren, good morning.
5: G'day, Tony.
3: Darren.
5: Mate, the movie that I'll never forget in a quote was Jaws, when Roy Scheider said to Robert Shaw, "You're going to need a bigger boat."
3: I'll never forget that. It is one. It's just a classic, isn't it? You're going to need a bigger boat. Ouch.
5: Yes. And you know, I was just looking it up, that quote was never in the script. It was Roy Scheider just made it on the spot and it stuck in the movie, but it was never in the script.
3: Is that true?
5: Yep, I just looked it up and it just said I never knew that, but he just made it up ad-lib and they decided to keep it in the movie, yeah.
3: It just shows how good Spielberg was, that sort of stuff. Even if it wasn't in the script, Spielberg, as the director of that film, still let it go through because he thought it was worthwhile to keep it in, presumably.
5: And apparently also in the trivia, the cast and the crew used it to, and the producer, because when they filmed that, they were in a little boat filming it, and they said to the producer, we're going to need a bit of the boat as well.
3: Yeah, great line. And it was John Williams who did all that incredible music for that film. He worked with Spielberg on many projects, but that one was one of their earlier ones, and the music, yep, and the tone of the music was frightening and scary and poignant and wonderful. Again, have a listen to this, Darren. The budget for that film, around the $9 million mark. It took $5 million. It took $500 million.
5: Wow.
3: So they spent $9 million, got $500 million back. I know. Yep. How good was that, Darren? Good to talk to you. Keep in touch, and thank you for being part of the big program that we've got this week, where we go right across Australia at 3AW, at 4BC, 6PR, 5AA, 2GB, right across Australia. I'm Tony McManus. Justine, good morning.
6: Good morning, dear Tony. That movie, Jaws, I still jump in that movie. Still.
3: I know.
6: I hope that shark's not up at Noosa next week.
3: There was, don't say that. You'll be fine.
6: Whoa.
3: Well, the difficult part for you is going to be the car trip up there.
6: I've got to get there first.
3: I know.
6: Tony, for the month of October, I'm doing, it's called Walking for the Royal Flying Doctors. So I'm walking. I should be talking. Walking and raising money for the Royal Flying Doctors.
3: Good for you.
6: Have you heard about that?
3: It's fantastic. So this is a big event coming up next month, I think.
6: Correct, for the month of October.
3: Yeah.
6: So if I drive my husband crazy and he leaves me on the highway, what a shame it's not October, because then I could start walking up or walking back. No, we'll be fine. But isn't the Royal Flying Doctors an amazing organisation, Tony?
3: Yes. How can people make a, I'll drop in a few dollars for you. Is that online now?
6: Yeah, I've loaded it, but that's very sweet, Tony. I wasn't ringing to...
3: happy to do that. So if you send me a email and I'll give it some more opportunity for people to contribute if they want to put $5 or $10 in just to help.
6: You're very kind. I've never used it, but obviously because where I live in Melbourne, but obviously with going to Mount Gambier and having friends that have got properties, I couldn't think of anything worse. I have called an ambulance in times when the boys were young, but I couldn't imagine anything worse. You being on a remote property and waiting for makes me emotional now, waiting for that, you know, to see that plane if you had a sick child or... Oh, Tony.
3: Oh, they do incredible things all around Australia, particularly in WA. They're amazing in Western Australia because of the vastness of that, into the Northern Territory, outback South Australia and far north Queensland. You can imagine it is just so important for those areas. Justine, thank you. Vern, good morning.
7: Good morning to you, Tony. Bernie. And Jay.
3: Good morning.
7: I'm sorry I missed you before, but nature took its call.
3: When you gotta go, Vern, you gotta go.
7: Yeah, I know. Now I've got three things to tell you. Number one, I am the professor of the golf ball.
3: Yes, you are. What do you know about golf balls that we don't?
7: Well, in the early day, it was all introduced by the dung beetle.
3: It was introduced by the dung people.
7: Yeah, And people used to knock it round in a stick, and then a bloke came up with an idea.
3: Yeah.
7: Because they had a lot of games with it, and he got a avocado seed, and he it was the inventor of the rubber, and he put it round the avocado seed, and wrapped it up in some sort of hide, and they played that, but it was quite a bit bigger than a golf ball.
3: Yeah.
7: And then a Dutchman came along, and he
3: it was a Dutchman that came along. Go on.
7: He invented this golf ball, which is quite renowned now, and the I forget what was in the middle. It was
3: rubber,
7: like a little, then he covered it in lacquer bands and all that sort of thing.
3: Were they big balls in those days or small balls?
7: No, when the Dutchman came, he invented the golf ball as we know it now.
3: As we know it now. But prior to that, it was probably a little, a larger style ball.
7: Yeah.
3: Yeah, and then they had shrinkage.
7: Right. And anyhow, time went on, and the golf ball became very popular.
3: Mm.
7: And but it all started from the dung beetle. But anyhow, I can't hit a golf ball anymore.
3: No, not anymore.
7: But I invented a golf ball gun, and they won't let me use it anymore because it's sort of cheating, if you know what I mean.
3: Yeah, Vern, I do know what you mean. You're a good man. You look after yourself. It's always good to hear that glorious voice that you have. Hey, g'day, Tony Mac. The movie that you've got here resonates with me is Summer of 42 with Jennifer O'Neill, the innocence of a teenager in those days. Jerry, we all went to see that too at the drive-in, didn't we? The back of the Sandman. God, we miss those days.
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3: Yeah, I think the word is resonate, definitely. It was just a correction to the spelling, I think. Good on you, Tom. Thank you for that. The summer of 42, and we were just in our late teens, early 20s. You're right, it was fantastic. Rich, who is in the United States, sends a little note through in reference to the line from Rhett Butler, Gone with the Wind. So I wonder if they were written, they'll never ever reproduce that movie. I wouldn't have ever thought changing to the great lines. But if they did, would they still go with the line, "I don't give a damn"? Here we are in 2026. What would you possibly imagine they might take out the word damn and replace it with what? I don't give a 133693. Jen, Melbourne, morning.
16: Good morning, Mr. Mac. How are you?
3: Jen, well, nice to hear from you.
16: Thank you. I just heard one of the callers before talking about an ad-lib line in a movie.
3: Yeah.
16: And there was actually one in Pretty Woman where Richard Gere takes Julia Roberts to the opera and he opens up the case of the jewellery and as she goes to put a hand to touch it, he snaps it shut and she bursts out laughing. And that wasn't in the script, but because it was such a good moment, they kept it in.
3: Is that a true story? That's wonderful, because yeah, it became such an intrinsic part of that occasion, didn't it?
16: Yes, yes.
3: That is fantastic,
16: Jen. I just thought of that when the other caller talked. Yeah, no, it's a lovely moment, actually.
3: It is a lovely moment in that storyline, and it's still one of the most loved movies that you and I have ever probably seen.
16: One that you can rewatch and rewatch.
3: Yeah, you do. And some really interesting characters in that, including a very young who became a George in Seinfeld.
16: Yes, yes, a few popular names there.
3: Yes, there was. Where are you heading, Jen, home or to work?
16: Off to work this morning, day shift this week.
3: Good on you. Always good to hear from you, Jen. Thank you. In Sydney, hello, Nicholas.
17: Yeah, good morning. I've got a couple of lines from a couple of movies that I've always liked and seen again and again.
3: Please.
17: The first one from Back to the Future, where the main protagonist is talking to the professor. And, of course, he's gone back in time, but he comes from 1985. And the professor, who lives in the 50s, where the time zone is at that moment in the film, is saying, 1985, eh? So who's the president of the United States? And the protagonist says, Ronald Reagan. And Ronald Reagan was, in fact, president in 1985.
3: Oh, yes.
17: And then the professor quips, Ronald Reagan is the president. Who's the vice president? Who's Secretary of State? Marilyn Monroe?
3: No,
17: that was a great moment in the film.
3: That's fantastic.
17: Yeah.
3: Forgotten that.
17: Yeah, and then there's, this is from one of the Bond films, Goldfinger. Mm. Now, at that point in time, there were various names given to female characters that you couldn't get away with today. Okay, so Bond is he's under the control of his arch enemy, and they're transporting Bond on a plane to some destination somewhere. And on that plane, there's the head hostess, so to speak. Bond is awakened. He doesn't realize that he's been put on the plane.
3: Mm.
17: And when he awakes, he's confronted with the head hostess, with pointing a gun at him. And she says, "Good morning, Mr. Bond," or words to that effect. I can't remember the exact dialogue. "I'm your hostess on this plane. My name is Pussy Galore." And Bond quickly replies, "I must be in heaven." So all the double meanings in that. I mean, obviously, it would have gone over the heads of some of the audience at that period.
18: It was about innuendo, really, in many ways.
17: Innuendos were absolutely incredible.
18: Yeah.
17: You couldn't get away with it today, I don't think, having that sort of innuendo that was so intense, I'd say. But who knows?
18: It made you sort of smile wryly. It wasn't grubby in that sense. It was just clever writing. And as an audience member, you went, wink, wink, nudge, nudge, say no more. Thank you, Nick. Bill, good morning. Welcome.
19: G'day. Hey, Tony, how you going, mate?
18: Really well, thank you. Good to have you on the program, Bill.
19: Yeah, mate, I'm down in Huskers in New South Wales, and I was just listening to the stories you've been telling. Mate, I was an 18-year-old sailor on the HMAS Melbourne, which is an old aircraft carrier, going across to England in 1977. And you know what movie they played in the rough seas?
18: On the rough seas of 77, I'm going to go, it's too late for Billy Jack.
19: The Poseidon Adventure.
18: Oh, no.
19: I don't know what year it came out. I think it might have been a year or two before, but... Yeah, no, as a young sailor going in the big seas, going across in the middle of nowhere.
18: Really? Who would have made that executive decision?
19: Oh, yeah, they do funny things in the Navy in them days, mate.
18: How many years did you serve, Bill?
19: I just did 9. Yeah, I was on a FFG, a DDG in the Melbourne, mate. Yeah, had fun, though.
18: Do you still catch up with a lot of the team members?
19: I had a 50-year reunion last year, mate.
18: Oh, that's fantastic, Bill.
19: No, it's all good fun, mate. It was good.
18: Good on you, Bill. I wish we could chat some more. We've got the news not far away, but it's great to talk to you. Thank you for being on the program. Wherever you are, right across Australia, more of your calls coming up. We've got news not far away. We'll look at the weather right around Australia. That's next, Australia Overnight.
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5: Good morning, I'm Dusty Fitzpatrick. Police have charged one person after an 11-year-old boy was shot in the face in Sydney's northwest. Paramedics called to a Norwest unit found the boy with wounds to his head and neck. An 18-year-old man has been charged with concealing a serious indictable offence. Two other 18-year-olds have been released pending further inquiries. The federal opposition is accusing the government of cooking the books in the latest intergenerational report. The research finds Australia is a nation living longer, but population growth is stalling. The data also shows productivity will improve over the next 40 years as artificial intelligence takes over. But Shadow Treasurer Tim Wilson argues the government's projections are heroic.
6: What we have is a report from the Albanese government that seeks to cook the books to justify their economic model.
5: A parliamentary inquiry into last year's 000 outage has recommended an overhaul of the system. The report makes 11 recommendations, including that the emergency system be nationalised and run by a statutory authority. It also recommends a regulatory review and a text-based option for contacting 000. All big four banks now predict the Reserve Bank will raise the cash rate next week. Monthly mortgage repayments could go up by more than $100. Canstar's Sally Tindall says there could be another rise in November.
7: That's one in September and one after the November meeting. And all of the other big bank economic teams are saying the risk lies with that scenario, that we could end up at Christmas time with the highest cash rate setting we've seen since the GFC. That's since 2008.
5: Almost 2 million people have been told to evacuate as a powerful typhoon batters Tokyo. About 50,000 households are without power. Firefighters fear a woman has been buried alive after a landslide crushed her house. About 300 flights have been cancelled. A Queensland man's been ordered to compensate a legally blind woman he evicted from his short stay house for having a guide dog. A tribunal has ordered him to pay $3,500 for breaching anti-discrimination laws. Also making news, Australian banks have reported tens of thousands of malicious online posts and AI scams to social media networks and telcos. And an Australian National University study has found risky parental gambling severely harms children's physical health, mental well-being and school engagement. In finance, the Dow Jones is trading up 424 points, the Nasdaq up 600 points. One Australian dollar buying 71.2 US cents.
3: Gracemere Shopping World. 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
5: It's been a record-setting night at the Brownlow Medal with Nick Dacos finally winning the game's most prestigious award, Jack Fenwick reports.
8: Dacos clinching the Brownlow with three rounds to spare. The 23-year-old polling a perfect 3 votes in 13 of 22 games played and polling in 18. Dacos accumulating 47 votes, the most in history, eclipsing Patrick Cripps' record of 45 set in 2024. The moment surreal for the Magpie.
9: Yeah, I can't believe my Brownlow medalist, to be honest.
8: Dacos finishing 11 votes ahead of Cat Bailey Smith.

0: Smith, Jack Fenwick reporting.
1: There are reports the five suspended Sydney Swans players will return to the club this week for end-of-season reviews. In the NRL, the Knights have returned to Newcastle to their big win over the Warriors in Auckland. Last year's Wooden Spooners are now preparing to take on the Panthers in a prelim final on Sunday. And Liverpool has jumped up to sixth on the EPL table following a win over Bournemouth. That's news and sport.
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9: Cloud clearing today before showers from tomorrow, getting to a top of 29 degrees today for Rocky after a minimum of 14. Yeppoon reaching 25 today, Gladstone 27 and Billawilla 32.
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11: Good morning. If you have just opened the little peepers for the first time on this Tuesday morning, Sydney just on 15 degrees, heading for that high of 19, as you just heard. Melbourne a little chillier, 5 degrees, but a top of 17 for the two majors. Brisbane morning, 17 degrees, great day there, 29 degrees. We'll go up there with George and take George Danikian with us, and anything could happen that part of the world. Perth, 12 degrees, top of 22, and Adelaide, 10, top of 20. Some of these great movie lines. Thank you. We'll come to you very shortly, George. Movie Death Wish 2. When Charles Bronson tracks down and corners one of the scumbag thugs who killed his daughter and housemaid, and he sees that the thug is wearing a crucifix around his neck, and he says to him, oh, so you believe in the good Lord? And he replies, yes, I do. And then Charlie Bronson says, you're about to meet him. Bang. Three quotes, Tony. Marlon Brando in The Godfather, I'm going to make him an offer he can't refuse. What a great line. Arnie in The Terminator, classic, I'll be back. Clint Eastwood in Dirty Harry, this is the one that most of us know and love. Go ahead. Make my day. Five words. Go ahead. Make my day. Thanks, Steve. Good on you. Quality time, family, friends, priceless. Yes, I think we all agree with that. Michael in Brisbane, good morning.
12: Good morning. How are you today?
11: Michael, I'm well. Thank you.
12: In regards to that movie line, I don't give a damn. It reminds me of the other line from a young Tom Cruise in Risky Business when he's been interviewed at the home for college. And at a house party, and he puts on his sunglasses, lights up a cigarette, and, you know, in similar words, sometimes because they want the damn.
11: Yes, or words to that effect.
12: Yeah, words to that effect. just a quick one on movies, if I may.
11: Please, please, Michael.
12: Now that I'm reaching my young age of 60.
11: Good on you.
12: I grew up with
11: many
12: movies.
11: Many happy returns.
12: You know, enjoy the movies such as Stone and Mad Max and the likes, a bit rough and tumble movies. Yesterday, I sat down and watched The Railway Children.
11: So just remind us about The Railway Children.
12: So it's three young kids in England where their father is sent off to war in the Second World War as a captain of a warship. And the mother, the young elder daughter, and then there was another two young siblings, boy and a girl, and they have to go to live out on a farm. And the farm is right next to a railway station.
11: What?
12: It's a very, very famous movie, The Railway Children, it's called. Maybe someone else can... that was the first time I've seen it yesterday.
11: How old would it be, Mike?
12: Oh... I'd have to be a good 30 years
11: oh,
12: old.
11: Oh, it could 40, be.
12: Got to be an old one, yeah.
11: Good on you.
12: Beautiful.
11: Mate, I've written it down on some research later on today.
12: The Railway Children.
11: The Railway Children.
12: And the other one I watched yesterday for the very first time, would not have thought it was my genre, Anne of Green Gable.
11: Oh, look at you, Michael. Look at you, classy little bod.
12: I think I've matured finally.
11: Wow, there you go.
12: I couldn't take my eyes off it.
11: There you go. Anne of Green Gables. Got to say, Michael, that's impressive. Well done, you. Thank you for all the emails and the texts coming through. You can also email. I'll get to reply to some of those later today. Overnights. So this is the email address. Overnights, which is plural, overnights, at 3aw.com.au. Overnights at 3aw.com.au. This is a little segment we call Chew the Fat. Regular contributor is George Donikian. News from here, there, and everywhere. We love you. George, known and much loved right around Australia. Love you, long time George Donikian. Good morning, my friend.
13: Good morning. I'm just wondering if my brother in Sydney is awake. He's probably thinking to himself, oh, that's what my brother is doing these days.
11: Yes.
13: Talking to young Tony.
11: That's
13: you
11: right.
13: Mentioned movies.
11: Yes.
13: You mentioned movies. With all these shark attacks we've had, mate, no one's mentioned Jaws. The famous line, you're going to need a bigger boat.
11: Yeah, somebody did that earlier, which is still one of the great lines. And you look what Spielberg did then. And how he put that together with a sensational cast and even with John Williams doing the music, and they collaborated on so many things together.
13: Oh, yeah. Between Spielberg and Lucas, I think the last 30 years have been well and truly covered. May the Force be with you. It's been with us forever and a day.
11: And they did
13: right
11: okay.
13: Now, we need a little bit of that. We've got the AI revolution happening around us. We've got globalization. We've got this inane desire to know what's happening in America every day and what Donald Trump wants to do. And I don't think we've ever been more fascinated by everywhere else except Australia.
11: We are fascinated.
13: I think we need to look a little bit closer to what's going on around us and just reframe this current world of ours. We have this unhealthy fascination with everywhere else. My view is, if you're so healthy about what's going on overseas, have a holiday.
11: Yes, have a holiday.
13: Take a break.
11: For some...
13: See the world.
11: Yes, you should. I'd recommend it. For
13: this
11: some, it feels for some, George, unsettling. Now, you know, you can go that or look at it from afar.
13: We unsettled the world when we launched SBS in 1980.
11: I'll bet you did. It seems
13: no
11: like yesterday.
13: No one had an idea what we were about to unleash on the world, and it was the thing called the overseas satellite, like never before. And that took a while for people to get their act together. And I can remember having to watch everything by coaxial cable from Victoria and introduced a guy called Graham Kennedy to Sydney. And they lapped it up and lapped it up. And last night, I understand the coaxial cable was working really well across the country because we all watched the AFL announce another star.
11: How good was he last night? How good was he last night? 47 votes.
13: Hang on a second. Hang on. Where does he come from?
11: DNA. Yeah, great.
13: Don't call his father the Macedonian marble for no good reason.
11: No, you don't.
13: And then say to me, the children in the litter aren't likely to reach dad status. Well, Dad was magnificent, but the boys are pretty good too.
11: Georgie, you worked at SBS, but the great man that...
13: I work at SBS.
11: Yeah, well, you were there at SBS.
13: We were part of that inaugural crew, mate, that shot the world.
11: You did. So, but the person who was very much responsible at SBS as well was the early voice of TV, This Is Television, or words to that effect. Tell us a bit about him and how important was he when you got to know and work with him?
13: Extraordinary. One, for a start, he was my mentor. He gave me a chance to do something no one believed was possible at that time. I had no television experience. I was a radio boy out of Sydney's 2WS, the Western Suburbs. I was born and bred in Sydney, and he wanted to introduce something that Australia hadn't really focused on, and that was opening a portal. Imagine, this is 1980, he wanted to open a portal to the world, which is something we weren't interested in at the time. We kept getting told local news is what it's all about, and how dare you look overseas for anything other than, you know, the latest fashion trends. But Bruce Gyngell believed that we needed to have a look and a sense of the world around us, and that was our mission. And it put a lot of noises out of joint for any number of reasons. But we also introduced a whole bunch of new faces, a whole bunch of new voices. And for me, it was an extraordinary opportunity to learn this thing called television, which was very different to radio.
11: Yeah, of course.
13: Peter Hanrahan was the news director who was charged with creating a newsroom, which no one thought was possible or on the cards, because we don't have enough talent in Australia. And the truth of the matter is we have plenty of talent in Australia. You've just got to give people an opportunity. And that's what Gyngell was very good at. That's what Peter Hanrahan was very good at. And together, the two of them and a number of others, people like Don Lowe and Claudia Parrilli and other great names of that time, we got a chance to, you know, position Australia and then show every night, each and every night, the world news, and we did it in English. And
11: we
13: if it wasn't in English, it was done with subtitles, which was another thing that we introduced to the rest of the world, which was only new. If you didn't go and watch those foreign movies in the dark that needed subtitles, you didn't know what a subtitle
11: was. That's right, the foreign movies in the dark.
13: Foreign movies. Remember how we launched foreign movies into Australia on SBS.
11: Yes.
13: Now that shocked. Sorry, that didn't shock people. That delighted
11: we
13: people.
11: We loved it. George, don't go away. We'll come back in just a moment. Okay. Here, there, everywhere. Right. It is a bit of a yak. Chewing the fat. Our special guest, George Denikian, Australia Overnight.
14: 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The sun is shining, the temp is perfect. But as we know, there's always something happening with the weather. And no one knows that better than Central Queensland's favourite weatherman, Mike Griffin. 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
11: One of the quotes from Ian, I'll just call him Ian, who sent a text through. We're talking about those great lines from movies. And Ian, you're absolutely right about it. George from, I think, a movie called As Good As It Gets, I'll Have What She's Having. It's just is one of the great lines. We've been talking about AI. A lot of people, and we need to talk about it. It would appear that it's here to stay. Anything to fear, or like many things that have challenged human beings, it will all work out in the end. We will manage it. We'll get the most of it. There'll be hiccups, but we'll get there.
13: What a good question. And the answer is, of course, what could possibly go wrong?
11: Yeah.
13: Humans are coding it, aren't they? And once we start letting it loose or letting it go rogue, anything is possible. Listen, I spent a lifetime watching, reading some great cartoons or graphic novels, as they're called today. Cro-Magnon Man was one, and it was all about fighting robots, and most of them had gone rogue. I'm thinking to myself, what could possibly go wrong? It depends entirely on what guidelines, what guardrails we put around it, and then whether we can keep them within those boundaries. I mean, the extraordinary capacity, I remember many years ago having an enormous opportunity to interview Neil Armstrong, the man who walked on the moon, and he looked at my Motorola phone at the time and he said, you know, you have more computing power in your Motorola than we had on the lunar module. Yeah. And I'm thinking to myself, you know, famous movie lines, he could have said to me,
20: is looking at you, kid, from Casablanca. Remember the Humphrey Bogart line? Famous line?
11: Fabulous.
20: Because he was looking at my phone with, indecent excitement. He was thinking, if only we had had that Motorola on the lunar module, we could have spent a few more hours up there. I put it to you, it's entirely up to all the people who are designed and chosen and elected to protect us, my friend. And I've said this time and time again, you put good people and you charge them with a mission and a responsibility and then make sure they get the right support, and anything is possible. Put the wrong people in the wrong job for the wrong reasons, and anything is possible.
11: I think you're right about that. Just quickly before I let you go, it's an exciting time for a league with the great game played in the northern states. So we're talking about New South Wales and certainly in Queensland and the AFL rest of. It is an exciting time. Finals takes on this whole new luster, doesn't it, at this time of the year?
20: It does, and it doesn't focus on the NRL or the NFL, although the grand finals or preliminary finals coming up are all important. But the other code, the round ball code, has got the Australia Cup coming up, and it's the final, and it pits two of the biggest teams in the country. South Melbourne, which has been around since the late 50s and has included people of the caliber of Ange Postecoglou, great history.
11: Ange,
20: and they're
11: it.
20: Going to be taking on the modern marbles, the team that pinched most of the players from South Melbourne when they came into the A League, and I'm talking about the Melbourne Victory. And they're playing in the final of the Australia Cup in October at Amy Park. It's on, young and old.
11: Georgie, you're young and you're old. I love you, and thank you for coming, and we'll do it again soon.
20: Ciao,
11: matey.
20: Bye.
11: Good on you, mate. George Denikin, known and loved right across Australia. Thank you to the 2.8 million people who are saying, McManus, you are an idiot. It wasn't that movie. It was Harry, When Harry Met Sally. I'll have what she's having.
14: Wheels are everywhere. On the streets. In songs. There's those annoying ones on shopping trolleys. And there's the one we spin each morning on 4RO, thanks to Harvey Norman Electrical and Computers. Where would we be without the wheel? And what would we do without the 4RO Wonder Wheel? 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
5: Around Australia, thank you for your company. I'm Tony McManus. We get to do it all over again tonight from midnight. Hope you'll be able to join. The brekkie shows in your area will be getting underway very shortly. Have the best Tuesday. Look forward to your company from midnight tonight. It's Australia Overnight. Good morning.
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7: Good morning, I'm James Royce. An 11-year-old boy has undergone life-saving surgery overnight after being shot in the face and neck in his Sydney home. Emergency crews rushed to an apartment at Norwest around 5 o'clock yesterday afternoon. Three 18-year-old men have been arrested. One's been charged and is due in court later today. At this stage, Superintendent Naomi Moore doesn't believe there is a link to Sydney's underworld.
8: We do not believe that this is organised crime related. We have nothing to suggest that it is organised crime related. related, but we will conduct a very thorough investigation into this.
7: One Nation's plan to let Aussies redirect some of their super contributions to their take-home pay appears popular, especially with younger voters. Almost three quarters of the under 40s who responded to a Compass poll were in favour of Pauline Hanson's policy. 60% of Labor and two-thirds of Liberal voters backed it too. A house has been destroyed by fire in Melbourne's eastern suburbs overnight. Crews were called to the two-storey property in Templestowe just before 6 o'clock. The upper storey collapsed onto the lower floor. And Victoria's booming data centre industry is facing a major shake-up, with the state government proposing new rules that would ban the AI hubs from residential areas. Their operators would also have to supply their own renewable energy, use recycled or non-drinking water to keep them cool, and give some of their profits back to local communities. It comes as residents of Eastern Creek in Sydney's west raise concerns about plans for twin 24/7 data centres in their suburb.
4: Navigating the legal landscape. How they help. Grant and Simpson Lawyers. 994RO. Your sport. Now.
7: Collingwood's Nick Dacos has created history in bagging his first ever Brownlow, with the 23-year-old polling a record 47 votes. That's 11 clear of runner-up Bailey Smith. He told 70 owes a lot of his success to his brother Josh and to the Pies for putting their trust in him.
9: It's been a hell of a ride. It's been a really exciting 5 years, and I feel like we're in the window to attack again, and we've got some really good youth, so I'm so grateful.
7: Still on AFL, and the Dockers have lodged their request for Wharfie time to be allowed at the MCG in the grand final, arguing it's no different to playing songs after a goal. In NRL, James Tedesco has been named in the RLPA Players Dream Team for a record sixth time. The veteran Chook was named at fullback. And in basketball, the Jack Jumpers have come from 16 points down to beat the Phoenix by 5 in last night's NBL clash in Hobart. David Johnson top scoring for the winners with 26. Tonight, the Bullets host the Breakers in their new home at Brisbane's Pat Rafter Arena.
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5: Could see some fog around this morning. I didn't see any driving in, but might be some fog patches about. Take it easy. Sunny afternoon, light winds becoming easterly, 15 to 20 k's in the middle of the day, then becoming light in the evening. On the Capricorn coast, variable winds about 10 knots, becoming easterly, 10 to 15 in the early afternoon. Still good though, and seas below 1 metre. UV index 9, which is very high. So if you're out and about, cover up. 30 the expected top today for Rockhampton. Over the next couple of days, we're going to see some showers about, just a mil or so around tomorrow, but could be a little bit more by the time we get to Thursday, and those temperatures on the slide. 28 the expected top tomorrow for Rocky. Yeppoon getting to 25 degrees today, Gladstone 27 and Billawilla 33. Right now sitting on 13 degrees in Rockhampton. Also 13 in Yeppoon, it's 9 in Billow and 17 in Gladstone, 14 at the airport.
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5: G'day, it's Aaron. Busy morning this morning. Lots to talk about, so we'll get to that after six. In the meantime, the next half hour, something you might have missed out of yesterday's Boodles Big Breakfast on 994RO. Good morning.

0: It's 9.94 RO, Boodle's Big Breakfast, thanks to Boodle's Meats. And did you catch Phil Hoare from Time Safari walking tours yesterday afternoon, thanks to the Oxford Hotel? He's stumped, which you don't see from Phil Hoare very often, but he's trying to find out where the name Mother McGregor came from, which is the name of a little island off the coast of Zilsey. If you can help out, let us know here at 4RO. You can give me a call anytime, 49227990 or aaron.stevens@4ro.com.au. You never see Phil Hoare from Time Safari walking tour stumped like that. Don't miss it again tomorrow afternoon and again on Friday, our history segment, thanks to the Oxford Hotel here on 4RO. Something you might have missed out of yesterday's Boodle's Big Breakfast, I caught up with the CEO of the Capras, Peter White, after their unfortunate defeat on the weekend to the Sunshine Coast. But as we reflected on, still a great season for the Capras.
1: Yeah, g'day, Aaron. Yeah, mate, look, thanks very much for that. Obviously, things didn't happen how we wanted them to happen on Saturday. But, you know, all in all, ending up third in that competition was a, you know, a wonderful effort for our Host Plus Cup coaches and team, and we're just really proud of them. We're really proud of the whole club and just the direction we're going, and that everyone, you know, people don't see it, Aaron, but just the contribution behind the scenes to get that team out every week. And just really, really proud of how they went and how we ended up.
0: Yeah, third place in what is and what was probably one of the closest competitions we've seen in a long time. There was only, I think, eight points between second and tenth or something.
1: Yeah, crazy, hey? Like, we looked at the ladder, you know, probably about two or three rounds to go in the whole competition. I think, obviously, Sunny Coast were out by about 4 points, but I think, as you said, there's probably about seven or eight teams there that were within 3 or 4 points of each other. It's the sort of ladder you look at, and you'd expect that to look like that after two or three rounds of the season, not at the tail end of it. So, yeah, very close comp, and comes down to, you know, the players you got available, whether they're suspended, whether they're injured, or, you know, get the bounce of the ball and, you know, all those sorts of things. But, I mean, that's ultimately everyone wants their team to win. But the reality is that it's pretty good when you go to the footy every week and you just don't know who's going to get up, who's going to win, lose, or draw.
0: Absolutely. The interesting season for the Capras, because you started strongly and then there was that mid-season slump before coming home on fire.
1: Yeah, I think a challenging year again. You know, things, our guys went on the road for those first eight rounds, which we made a decision to do that. It was a bit of a brave decision, but we had to do it. We wanted to give our loyal supporters and our corporate partners and our community the opportunity to be in the new stadium. So we figured we didn't have a date for that. We didn't have a conclusive date when we were sitting there planning the draw. That goes back. That draw's done for 3 or 4 months before we knew when we were going to get in there, or hope to get in there. So to be on the road to win, I think we won 4 out of 6 of those. We had two round byes in that. So that was a huge effort. Great start by the boys. And as you said, it wasn't really a slump. It's, as I said, it just comes back down to your availability. If you don't have players, and at stages, I think probably about 4 or 5 weeks, we had 8 players out of our top 17 out, you know, through injury and through suspension. So they hung in there. They didn't win all their games. Had a couple losses, that sort of thing. But, yeah, obviously the last part of the season, we came home really, really strong.
0: You mentioned the highlight of the season. It has to be that wonderful stadium.
1: Yeah, absolutely. Bringing it's one of the highlights. I look at other things from within the club that really, I really enjoy and I'm really proud of, and that's our people. That's our everyone that pulls together, and as I said, just goes above and beyond, to get our teams out on the field, and then the players themselves, the way they equip themselves, the coaching staff, the way they equip themselves on the field is just, I'm really, really proud of that. Obviously, the stadium's fantastic. We're very fortunate to have that stadium. That's enabled our community to come together. And whether it's Capras, whether it's local footy or rep footy or whatever, school footy, doesn't matter, but it brings our communities together, and that's what it's all about.
0: Yeah, I was lucky enough to broadcast live on Grand Final Day in Rockhampton Rugby League, and it was just amazing that how many people came out who were in the stadium, and it was just we've got something very special there, and to know that the Capras will be able to play there from round one in 2027 is a huge asset.
1: Yeah, absolutely, Aaron. As I said, we're really, really fortunate to have that stadium, and really looking forward to next year. Okay? We're going to get a more clearer run at it. You know, we've had a lot of stuff going on up off the field, and when you're transitioning from one place to another and you're training at six different venues, unfortunately, that's going to keep happening for our junior grades. But that's, unfortunately, you know, what we've got to put up with. But, really looking forward to 2027.
0: Absolutely. Peter White, CEO of the Capras, after the Capras were beaten by Sunshine Coast on the weekend, falling just one game short of the Host Plus Cup Grand Final. But you could get the feeling they're putting it all together, especially with that new stadium, could be there in the Grand Final in 2027. Now, we're not quite finished with Rugby League in Central Queensland there this morning. Join me after 6 o'clock when we look at this 20th NRL team bid. That's not too far away, and I'd love you to have your say this morning. 49227990 is my number. aaron.stevens@4ro.com.au.
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3: 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This is 1966, 60 years ago. Right now, it was going to air for the first time.
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0: the talk of Central Queensland, 994RO. Good morning, it's Aaron. This is the Boodles Big Breakfast with the latest news, sport and weather on the way. We'll check news headlines not too far away and also on this day, looking back on the 22nd of September, thanks to Move Mobility. And I'll reveal the songs battling it out this morning in 4RO's Clash of the Chords, thanks to Antonio's Express, all on the way. And you can join me anytime, 49227990, because we're going to talk about this bid for the 20th team in the NRL that's brought together Central Queensland, the Western Corridor of Brisbane and Toowoomba, of all places. If you haven't heard about it, I'll tell you more after the news next. But how about James? My first day back yesterday, spinning the 4RO Wonder Wheel with $400 to spend at Harvey Norman Electrical and Computers on the line, and James picks it up. Landed on number 16, and he knows what he's spending his money on too.
1: Probably a pedestal fan. For my wife on the, when she's on the computer.
0: Okay.
1: At this stage.
0: There you go.
1: Yeah.
0: $400 will take care of that for you.
1: Yesterday and it didn't get back together how it's supposed to be and not working.
0: You know what you could get? One of those, I don't even know how they work, but one of those fans that's got the hole through the middle. You know the ones they don't actually have?
1: Yeah, I know.
0: They're really weird. I don't know how they work, but they're super. You can get one of those. $400 to spend at Harvey Norman Electrical and Computers. Well done.
1: Thank you.
0: Well done, James, which means we're back to $100 after 7 this morning when we spin the 4RO Wonder Wheel, thanks to Harvey Norman Electrical and Computers here on 990 4RO.
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1: Good morning. Joseph Price with your local news. Investigations are underway after a dangerous driving incident at Gracemere. Just after 11 a.m. on Sunday, police saw a rider on a green dirt bike driving dangerously along Lillipilly Drive. Officers hit their lights and sirens and tried to intercept the rider, but he escaped. The dirt bike was then seen driving dangerously through the intersection of Donovan Crescent and Breakspear Street before it was last spotted along Gavial Gracemere Road. Anyone who witnessed the incident or has relevant CCTV or dash cam footage from the area is urged to contact police. A Central Queensland senator is slamming the BBC for its reporting of Rockhampton's Fitzroy River, which has been approved to host Olympic rowing in 2032. Matt Canavan says the clickbait has been seen by millions, spreading lies about Queensland and featuring croc footage filmed thousands of k's away from where the rowing will actually be.
2: Turns out the BBC had used stock footage of crocodiles from Getty Images. That stock footage happens to be, yes, it's from the Fitzroy River. The BBC just got the wrong Fitzroy River. They chose the Fitzroy River in a place called King Sound in Western Australia, 3,500 kilometres away from where we're standing today.
1: He's calling for the BBC to apologise and remove the report. A recovery efforts are underway after a bulk carrier ship ran aground off Gladstone. The Liberian-flagged vessel was attempting to anchor on Friday afternoon when it got stuck 6 nautical miles east of the port of Gladstone. Two operations have both failed to move the vessel. The cargo ship's not blocking the shipping channel, but port operations have been impacted while recovery efforts continue. The Australian Transport Safety Bureau has launched an investigation but said no injuries, hull breaches or pollution had been reported. And the state government is providing training to local governments to respond to serious biosecurity threats. Three regional exercises will be conducted in Far North, Central and Southwest regions. Biosecurity Queensland will be running the emergency response scenarios into H5 bird flu and foot and mouth disease to test and improve local councils' knowledge and response capability.
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3: Hi, I'm Phoebe Humphrey. Charges have been laid after a shooting in Sydney that's left an 11-year-old boy in hospital. Emergency services were called to Norwest last night with 3 18-year-olds arrested. One has since been charged. Police do not believe it's linked to organised crime. Anthony Albanese has issued an urgent plea for guardrails on AI. The PM is in New York for the United Nations General Assembly, releasing a statement with 21 other world leaders warning the technology poses security and safety risks. It's calling for global guardrails to ensure AI remains under human control. Two-thirds of Aussies support cutting migration numbers. The latest news poll also reveals 52% of voters consider immigration to be a mix of benefit and harm for Australians. And the White House press pool has gone on strike. A number of major networks are halting TV coverage of daily Donald Trump events in solidarity with CNN. The president has barred CNN, Politico and MS Now reporters from the White House grounds.
0: Dynamic mobility aids. Freedom without limits. 420 Richardson Road. 994RO. 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
3: In sport, Collingwood's Nick Daicos has won his first Brownlow medal with a record 47 votes. That's 11 votes clear of runner-up Bailey Smith and 13 ahead of the third place Marcus Bontempelli. The 23-year-old telling Seven he owes a lot of his success to his brother Josh.
4: I couldn't have asked for a better role model since I've entered the club, mate. You're my brother, one of my best mates. But yeah, I love coming into work every day and getting better with you.
3: And Panther Nathan Cleary is good to go for the prelim against the Knights after a foot injury. That's the latest news and sport.
0: 4RO weather for Rockhampton and Central Queensland. Navigating the legal landscape. How they help. Grant and Simpson Lawyers.
5: Some fog around this morning, but certainly not as thick as it was yesterday, or at least not

0: from what I've seen so far, but if you come across any of those fog batches, take it easy. Sunny afternoon, light winds becoming easterly, 15 to 20 k's in the middle of the day, then becoming light in the evening. Variable winds on the coast, 10 knots becoming easterly, 10 to 15 knots in the early afternoon, and seas below 1 metre, and UV index 9, which is very high today. As we head for a top of 30 degrees for Rocky today, looks like we've got some showers on the way over the next couple of days, but we'll get more when we head out to the Weather Bureau after 7. Yeppoon expecting a top of 25 today, Gladstone getting to 27 and Pilliwila 33. Right now sitting on 13 degrees in Rocky, a little bit warmer in Yeppoon, about 14, sitting on 14 at Gladstone Airport and 17 in the city, and Pilliwila in single figures sitting on 9.
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0: G'day, it's Aaron. Good morning. Happy Tuesday. 49227990 is my number. Aaron.Stevens@4RO.com.au. Get in touch anytime. Busy morning ahead. I want to find out more about the committee hearing that was held in Rockhampton yesterday on the breach of bail, go to jail legislation. Donna Kirkland gave us the heads up about it yesterday morning when we spoke to her. We'll talk to someone who was there yesterday after 7 o'clock this morning. Colin Boyce, member for Flynn, joins us on a Tuesday after 7.30. We'll catch up with him. And so does Adam Bellow, Mayor of the Livingston Shire. We'll talk to him after 8 o'clock this morning. Trey Brown from the Capras, we'll have a chat to him too after their season wrapped up on the weekend, one game short of the Host Plus Cup Grand Final. But interesting to hear his thoughts on this new push to have Central Queensland included as the 20th team in the NRL. How much do you know about this? Have you heard anything about it? There's been rumours going around, but it seems like it's all above board and going ahead. The secret deal to unite Toowoomba and Central Queensland amid a push for the 20th NRL licence. I'm very interested to see how this would work. But here's one of the reports that have come out. Toowoomba's shock new NRL expansion bid, which I think a lot of people have heard about. And we had an interview here on 4RO with Michael McLaren one afternoon. He was talking to the person behind that bid, Mark Mason. And certainly it sounds like it's a strong bid for the 20th place in the NRL. But Toowoomba's shock new NRL expansion bid has linked with fellow league heartland Central Queensland in a move that could make it a front runner for the code's 20th licence. Unknown to the wider public just days ago, a secret deal aiming to bring together two of the most fruitful and untapped nurseries in league by a consortium with money on the table is shaping as an irresistible prospect to ARL Commission boss Peter Valandis. It's changed the landscape completely amid a growing host of bids that include Ipswich and New Zealand. Tapping into one of Australia's rugby league's most prolific production lines, the Queensland Heartland bid is ready to lock down a massive geographical footprint, uniting fans from Toowoomba to Rockhampton. Now, from what I'm hearing initially, this would basically be a situation where, while we've got the stadium, games would be played in Rockhampton, but they certainly would be shared around. Some would go to Suncorp, so the crowd numbers would stay up. And I'm also hearing information that that home base would be in Toowoomba, so it should sort of share this team. How do you feel about that? Could it work? What would they be named? And I mean, not just the emblem name, but also are they Queensland Heartland? Is that the name of the team? Let me know what you think. 49227990, aaron.stevens@4ro.com.au. Maybe you've got some more details about this. Maybe you've heard other rumours and you can shed some more light on how this might play out. But basically, that's the bid. And there's plenty of money on the table. We're hearing it's backed by some big players. And the CEO, I don't know whether this story actually mentions who the CEO of this bid is, but he's a big player in rugby league as well. So there you go. Could Toowoomba and Central Queensland and the Western Corridor share an NRL team? Let me know what you think. 49227990, aaron.stevens@4ro.com.au. I'll throw it up on our Facebook page for you to share your thoughts too. 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

0: morning. It's the Boodles Big Breakfast on 994RO, the talk of Central Queensland. Check out those specials on Boodles Meat's Facebook page. We'll have a look a little bit later on. Soon on this day, thanks to Move Mobility. But right now, let's see what's making news around the place this morning. Starting at news.com.au and leading a lot of the services. Hard to believe, Dacos shatters records in historic win. Nick Dacos has rewritten AFL history, shattering a slew of footy records to win the Brownlow medal to stamp himself as the best player in the game. How about this morning at news.com.au? Devastating AI prediction just came true. Over the weekend, the US military rushed to stamp out a flame and almost started a war. Unfortunately, many saw this coming years ago. So this is what happened. Over the weekend, the US military reportedly rushed aircraft into the air and held armed troops on standby to board a Chinese ship. A chatbot had falsely linked its cargo to nuclear weapons programs. The operation was stopped, but only after officials bothered to take a closer look at the intelligence report that influenced some of the most powerful decision makers on the planet. That is scary. Also at news.com.au this morning, Trump, Vladimir Putin has lost control. In a rare rebuke against Vladimir Putin, the US president has said the war with Ukraine is ridiculous and criticized Russia. And very sad this morning, tragic boy 11 shot in Sydney home. We've had this in our news service. Police have revealed more details about a tragic suspected accidental shooting in Sydney's northwest that has left a boy hospitalised. To the Courier Mail this morning, front page, Premier rejects 2032 venue cost updates. No numbers games is the headline. Premier David Crisafulli says Queenslanders will not receive regular updates on the cost to construct the venues for the 2032 Olympic and Paralympic Games. Instead, he promised only that the total cost would be within the $7.1 billion overall budget and that the details of all venues would be released at some point in the future, but he refused to say when. Also, once again, the Fitzroy on the front page of the Courier Mail. Hayden Johnson, writer for the Courier Mail, visited Rockhampton. He says, I came to Rockhampton yesterday skeptical about whether the mighty Fitzroy River was as good as the locals claim. Turns out it is. Framed by ancient gums and fraying paperbark trees, the brown Fitzroy paints the quintessential picture of regional Queensland. It is truly beautiful, but I'm still not convinced it has the capability to host an Olympic and Paralympic event for which untold earthworks and grandstands would need to happen and be built. It would be a shame to ruin the area's charm for just one event. What do you think about that? 49227990. And this morning, drastic call on Triple O. The federal government should nationalise Australia's Triple O call service and remove Telstra as its operator after multiple network outages an inquiry has found. You can have your say too on that. 49227990, aaron.stevens@4ro.com.au. To the Morning Bulletin, nuts, Crisafulli's verdict on move that will devastate regional Queensland. David Crisafulli has condemned the federal government's backpacker visa cap as nuts, warning it will devastate regional towns and push up grocery prices. And the trauma goes on. Victims back breach of bail laws. We'll talk more about this after seven. But hundreds of thousands of dollars in losses and a wife left alone with intruders. Crime victims have shared their experiences as a parliamentary inquiry about tougher bail laws reached central Queensland. And to the Facebook page of CQ Today, out tomorrow, three new sets of CCTV network installations were completed this week following recurring multiple break-ins at businesses along James Street. Nighttime construction will ramp up at Pink Lily this week as bridge girders begin arriving for the Milner Road overpass. And Rockhampton businessman and racehorse owner Peter Boodle has returned to the chair of the Rockhampton Jockey Club, receiving unanimous support. Yeah, we'll definitely have to talk to Peter about that. But those stories are more right across your day here on 994RO. Stay up to date at 4RO.com.au and have your say anytime. 49227990.
1: It's the biggest secret in town. 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Yes, the 4RO Perry's IGA Secret Sound. 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Thanks to Perry's IGA, Wandle, Dean Street and Yeppoon. 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
1: 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On this day, with Aaron Stevens, for Move Mobility, always with care, Yamba Road. Keep Australia moving.
0: Looking back on September 22nd, in 1692, 8 people were hanged in the final executions of the Salem witch trials.
6: She's a witch! Get her!
0: Tragedy in Western Queensland in 1966, when 24 people died in a plane crash in Winton.
7: Department of Civil Aviation investigators hope from these buckled and twisted pieces to discover the cause of the crash.
0: To 1975, the anniversary of the release of the Little River Band's first hit single. The sitcom Friends premiered on this day in 1994.
8: Hey, everybody. This is Rachel. This is everybody. This is Chandler and Phoebe and Joey. 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
9: Sure.
0: And in 1997, Aussie duo Savage Garden won a record 10 ARIA Awards.
10: We said that we want to thank everyone in Australia. 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
0: 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The lead vocalist for Deep Purple went on to form the group Whitesnake.
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12: If you have an opinion that's not fashionable, it doesn't mean you can't have it.
0: Joan Jett is 68, best remembered for this hit. Aussie Rules great Peter Schwab is 66, a member of those premiership-winning Hawks teams of the 80s.
13: Oh, great back by Schwab.
0: Can you believe Steve Scott Bayo, Chachi on Happy Days, celebrates his 66th today.
5: Getting better. At least you don't have to stuff a rag in my mouth anymore.
0: One of Australia's all-time greatest Socceroos, Harry Kewell, is 48.
9: There's a header. Kewell scores his sixth goal of the season.
0: Wallabies great Phil Waugh turns 47.
13: Best was 2003 Rugby World Cup semi-final, then when no one gave us a chance to win it.
0: And Port Adelaide champion Dominic Cassisi turns 44.
14: Cassisi does win it.
0: Finally, one of the most renowned songwriters of all time, Irving Berlin, died aged 101 on this day in 1989. Best known for the musical hits There's No Business Like Show Business and Anything You Can Do, I Can Do Better. And then there was the song that went on to become the biggest selling single of all time.
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0: Remembering Irving Berlin on September 22nd.
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0: On this day, thanks to Move Mobility on Yamba Road, that huge showroom with everything from lift chairs to wheelchairs to those items that just make life easier. And talk to the experts. They really are the mobility specialists at Move Mobility. Let's celebrate Joan Jett's birthday, shall we, on 990 4RO.

0: Joan Jett, her biggest hit, I Love Rock and Roll, as she celebrates her 68th birthday today. Heard all about it thanks to Move Mobility and on this day on 994RO. And a lot of people don't realise this, but after she left the Runaways and decided to go solo, she had to do a lot of it on her own back.
1: When I tried to get a record deal, 23 labels, all the majors and all the liners rejected our music. There's no material here. You can't sing, lose the guitar, all sorts of suggestions. So once they rejected the music, we went on our own.
0: How about that? Joan Jett celebrating her birthday today. Got the latest news, sport and weather on the way soon for our Rose Clash of the Chords, thanks to Antonio's Express. And we'll check in with Detective Inspector Luke Peachy from Crime Services Capricornia District on 994RO. Also, interested in your thoughts on this bid for the 20th team in the NRL, which brings together Toowoomba, the Western Corridor, and Central Queensland. 49227990, aaron.stevens@4ro.com.au.
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13: Good morning. Joseph Price with your local news. A man's been charged over a number of alleged property and vehicle offences across Rockhampton. The 29-year-old is accused of the attempted armed robbery of an 18-year-old man at Gracemere in August. It's alleged he also stole a silver Honda HR-V from a complex on Campbell Lane in Rockhampton last week. Police say the stolen car was used in a number of crimes, including a break-in at Norman Gardens and a fuel theft from a Bersica servo. Officers located the vehicle and the man last Friday with police dog Tux helping catch him. The man's been charged with multiple offences and will face the Rockhampton Magistrates Court. Demands for the BBC to apologise after using vision of crocodile-infested waters during a news report about the Brisbane Olympics. The story linked crocs to Rockhampton's Fitzroy River, which has been approved to host rowing events. Nationals leader Matt Canavan says the footage used was of a river 3,500 kilometres away. He says the report failed to mention that the Fitzroy has and continues to host state and national rowing regattas.
14: Nowhere in that report did they mention that we were having a school state championships on this weekend with 700 or 800 kids competing. I mean, if there were crocodiles here of a safety risk to our students, of course, as parents, we wouldn't be putting our children in this river. It is perfectly safe, has been for decades, of course.
13: Mr. Canavan's calling for the BBC to apologise and remove the report. And a number of regional Queensland communities have teamed up to launch a campaign to become the NRL's 20th franchise. The Queensland Heartland bid brings together the rugby league talent, passionate supporters and economic strength of Rockhampton, Capricorn Coast, Gladstone, Central Highlands and Central West, alongside Darling Downs and Western Corridor of Queensland. Capra's CEO Peter White says it's been in the works for years.
15: About 3 years ago, we put a submission in on behalf of Central Queensland, and that was well received by the NRL. Quite frankly, we knew we weren't going to get it at the time. It was just a case of putting our hand up, and you know, we knew it was going to go to Papua New Guinea and the Perth Bears, but it was always a case of us looking at the 20th licence.
12: National News Now.
16: Hi, I'm Phoebe Humphrey. Anthony Albanese has joined forces with other world leaders calling for international action on AI. The PM is among 22 world leaders penning a statement warning the rapid development of the technology poses serious safety and security risks if not managed. The statement comes on the eve of the UN General Assembly in New York. A new poll shows plenty of support for One Nation's push to let Aussies redirect some of their super contributions into their take-home pay. A Compass poll that was commissioned by One Nation found 62% of voters supported the plan, 28% were against it. And Collingwood's Nick Daicos has created history in bagging his first ever Brownlow medal. The 23-year-old polling a record 47 votes, 11 clear of runner-up Bailey Smith. He's told Seven he owes a lot of success to his brother Josh and to the Pies.
17: It's been a hell of a ride. It's been a really exciting 5 years, and I feel like we're in the window to attack again, and we've got some really good youth, so I'm so grateful.
12: Sport. Bentley Real Estate. 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
16: In sport, good news for Roosters fans. Sam Walker's teammates are confident he's fit and ready to return for the Chooks for this weekend's NRL prelim against the Dolphins. The 24-year-old suffered an ankle injury in round 26, but Victor Radley has told Nine he'll be back.
18: So I think he will be 100% fit. During that game, I feel like he'll be fine, and I think it'll be more after the game, he'll pull up sore, but then he's got a week anyway.
16: And the Lions hold their final main training session today in Brisbane ahead of Saturday's AFL Grand Final against Fremantle. That's the latest news and sport.
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0: This time yesterday morning, I couldn't see down E Street, but definitely clearer this morning despite the forecast of some fog patches around. If you do come across any of those fog patches, take it easy. A sunny afternoon as we head for a top of 30 degrees for Rockhampton, 25 for Yeppoon, Gladstone getting to 27 and Billawilla reaching 33. Some showers expected from tomorrow. Right now, sitting on 13 degrees in Rocky, 14 in Yeppoon, 14 at Gladstone Airport, 17 in the city, 9 degrees in Billow.
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0: Just got the heads up that Detective Inspector Luke Peachy from Crime Services Capricornia District is on leave, but the guy filling in for him, we've spoken to him a couple of times, so hopefully he's free for a chat in the next 5 minutes. 49227990 is my number, aaron.stevens@4RO.com.au. In just a sec, I'll tell you which two sites songs are battling it out this morning in 4RO's Clash of the Chords, thanks to Antonio's Express. On the Boodles Big Breakfast on 990 4RO.

0: It's like the argument over whether pineapple goes on a pizza, anchovies or no anchovies. 4ROs, Clash of the Chords. Thanks to Antonio's Express, pizza for pizza lovers, Musgrave Street.
1: 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Go to the Facebook page or 49227990. And as we heard a short time ago, it was on this day in 1975 that the Little River Band released their first single, also became their first hits. So we've done this a few times. I like doing this. It's first versus last. The first hit for the Little River Band up against their last hit. So from 1975, it's this.

Little River Band's first hit in 1975, Curiosity Killed the Cat, up against their last hit. How about this? This is a bit of a flashback from 1988. It's Love is a Bridge. Love is

0: curiosity killed the cat might be the favourite here, but there's a bit of nostalgia about Love is a Bridge, so we'll see how the voting goes on our Facebook page or 49227990. First versus the last. First hit for the Little River Band, Curiosity Killed the Cat, up against their last hit, Love is a Bridge. Get those votes in for your chance to win pizzas this weekend thanks to Antonio's Express in Musgrave Street. To 7. Unfortunately, no one from Crime Services Capricornia District is available to speak to us this morning. But as I've mentioned this morning, we are going to discuss the committee hearing that came to Rockhampton yesterday on breach of bail, go to jail legislation. So we'll do that after 7 o'clock this morning. But certainly having a look at this story that's in the Morning Bulletin regarding that hearing yesterday, just reading from it, Central Queensland crime victims are sharing their stories as a parliamentary committee into the proposed breach of bail laws has commenced. Brad Nevin, who we will be speaking to after 7 o'clock this morning, the executive manager of construction company JRT, continues to speak out on regional crime after his home and business were broken into several years ago. Speaking alongside Police Minister Dan Purdy and Rockhampton MP Donna Kirkland yesterday, Mr. Nevin said his business has been broken into numerous times. We'll talk to him more about that after 7 o'clock when he joins us. But also, Donald McCall was also the victim of a break-in in his Armstrong Street Bursica home in 2024. Mr. McCall was out while his wife was at home when two people broke in through the front door. He said they wanted to find some people, and so they're looking through the house, they're looking under the beds and so forth. My wife's there on her own, thankfully, held it together pretty well. There was no point in being confrontational. She probably would have got injured. Mr. McCall said intruders also broke through the back door window to escape police and stole the video doorbell and the house keys. They'll steal anything, won't they? Mr. Neville and Mr. McCall spoke at the public hearing yesterday in Rockhampton as part of the Queensland Parliament's Justice, Integrity and Community Safety Committee. Several hearings are taking place across Queensland for the committee to assess the proposed breach bail go to jail laws introduced last month. The proposed legislation seeks to apply a mandatory minimum 12-month jail sentence for adult and youth offenders who breach bail. Hearings will continue this month in Cairns, Maribor and Townsville after hearings in Brisbane and Rockhampton. Maybe you were there yesterday. Maybe you accepted Donna Kirkland, member for Rockhampton's invitation to head along to that committee hearing. 49227990 if you did go along. So share that with me this morning, but we will catch up with Mr. Nevin just after 7 o'clock this morning. And just while we're on bits and pieces going on around the place, if you've ever wondered what really happens behind the headlines, from the team behind Australian True Crime comes a brand new podcast, Law, the Podcast. Former Supreme Court Judge Lex Larsey and leading barrister Greg Barnes unpack the legal stories making news and explain what they mean for everyday Australians. 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

0: It's the Boodles Big Breakfast, thanks to Boodles Meats in the Big Red Building on Bursiga Street. 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Latest news, sport and weather on the way, including a check-in with the Weather Bureau. 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If you can out-tip Robin with the preliminary finals this weekend in the NRL in the 4RO footy tipping competition. Which way is it going to go? Dolphins versus Roosters. Can the Roosters continue their surge towards the grand final? Or Dolphins, week off, can they make it through? Be great to see fins up on grand final day. And then Sunday, well, the Knights are on a roll, aren't they? Looking very good, but can they upset the Panthers? Will the Panthers prevail? Looking forward to your tips for those two games in the 4RO footy tipping competition. Thanks to Coco Brew, Coco Brew Express and Coco Brew Riverfront. If you'd like the chance to take on Robin, it's simple. You can register right now. Just go to our Facebook page or give me a call, 49227990, and I'll put you in the running. As I said, latest news, sport and weather on the way. There's just $100 on the 4RO Wonder Wheel this morning after James won $400 yesterday. $100 to spend at Harvey Norman Electrical Computers if your numbers come up. It does happen. Well done to James yesterday. And in the next half hour, we'll catch up with Brad Nevin, the executive manager of JRT, to talk about his experience yesterday with that committee hearing that was held in Rockhampton looking into the breach of bail, go to jail legislation. So that more on the way on the Boodles Big Breakfast, and 49227990 is my number. Aaron.Stevens@4ro.com.au. Also go to our Facebook page. What do you think of the prospect of Toowoomba and Central Queensland sharing an NRL team?
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0: sirens and tried to intercept the rider, but they escaped. The dirt bike was then seen driving dangerously through the intersection of Donovan Crescent and Breakspear Street before it was last spotted along Gaviel Gracemere Road. Anyone who witnessed the incident or has relevant CCTV or dashcam footage from the area is urged to contact police. Work is continuing to move a bulk carrier ship that ran aground off Gladstone. The Liberian-flagged vessel was attempting to anchor on Friday afternoon when it got stuck 6 nautical miles east of the port of Gladstone. Two operations have both failed to move the vessel. The cargo ship's not blocking the shipping channel, but port operations have been impacted while recovery efforts continue. Central Queensland could play a vital role in the NRL's 20th franchise. The Queensland Heartland bid brings together Rockhampton, Capricorn Coast, Gladstone, Central Highlands and Central West alongside Darling Downs and Western Corridor of Queensland. These regions not only have a proud history of developing outstanding rugby league players, but are supported by generations of local clubs, volunteers, coaches and families. Capra's CEO Peter White says the club will build on those grassroots foundations.
1: There's a lot of stuff going on in the background. There's been a bit of stuff in the media about it. It's a different model. It's a regional-based bid. It's, as you read or see online, it's basically a community-based NRL team. We believe in building the NRL team from the ground up.
0: And local governments will be getting trained to respond to serious biosecurity threats. 3 regional exercises will be conducted in Far North, Central and Southwest Queensland regions. Biosecurity Queensland will be running the emergency response scenarios into H5 bird flu and foot and mouth disease to test and improve local councils' knowledge and response capability.
2: National News now.
3: Hi, I'm Phoebe Humphrey. Collingwood's Nick Dacos has paid tribute to his brother Josh while accepting his first ever Brownlow medal. The Pies superstar polling a record 47 votes, 11 ahead of the next best in Geelong's Bailey Smith. The 23-year-old telling Seven the enormity is still sinking in.
4: I truly am a bit lost for words, to be honest, to be up here. It's a massive honour for me and I'm so grateful, so thank you guys.
3: An 11-year-old boy remains in hospital after being shot in Sydney. Emergency services were called to Norwest just before 5 last night to find the boy with injuries to his face and neck. An 18-year-old male has been charged while 2 others were released pending further inquiries. Police do not believe it's linked to organised crime. And new stats show Aussie drivers are paying some of the region's highest fuel prices, with unleaded here around 87 cents a litre more expensive than what it costs in Japan and costing a lot more than in the US and South Korea.
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3: In sport, it's D-Day for Lachie Neale with the Lions star to front the AFL Tribunal tonight in a bid to play in Saturday's grand final against the Dockers. He's trying to overturn a one-match ban for gut-punching Jack Ginnivan in Saturday's prelim win over the Hawks. Brisbane holds a main training session today before flying to Melbourne. And South star Latrell Mitchell could hit the NRL open market from November 1. The 29-year-old is one of 6 players entering the final year of their deals in just under 6 weeks' time. Injuries have meant that he's only managed 34 games for the Rabbitohs in the past 3 seasons. That's the latest news and sport.
5: 4RO weather for Rockhampton and Central Queensland. Galactic Donuts, Glaze of Glory. Classic Glazed Donuts, $2.90 each.
6: Down to the Weather Bureau with Daniel this morning. And Daniel, despite being on the forecast, we certainly didn't see as much fog around this morning as was around yesterday.
7: Yeah, look, it's catchy. Possibly a couple of little spots around St. Lawrence, Samuel Hill. Parts of Rocky may have gotten it, but nothing particularly widespread. So, yeah, look, it's less likely today and still a possibility tomorrow as well. Other than that, it should be a pretty dry one, though. Any fog that was around will clear up quite quickly now that the sun's up, and we should have a pretty sunny day. Fairly warm temperatures around the place, a few degrees above average across the board. Looking at quite warm away from the coast in particular. Billabilla's going for a top of 33 today and 33 out Emerald Way. Rocky's going for 30 degrees, but right on the coast it is closer to average. Eupen's going for 25 today and around 27 down at Gladstone. So those are both within a degree or so of the September average. As we look at tomorrow, we'll probably see most of our temperatures drop by another degree or two. The new ridge is moving in, extending east to southeasterlies through

0: most of Queensland, and there is a little bit of cooler air moving through with that. The sea breezes will be a little bit, well, the breeze coming off the sea with those easterlies will be a little bit fresher for a day or two as well. So slightly cooler temperatures, perhaps a bit of a bump up in the humidity around the place. So, comfort will be a mixed bag, I guess, depending on how your tolerance is for humidity.
1: Fair enough. Certainly some showers on the forecast over the next 4 or 5 days. It looks like if we're going to get anything significant, it'll be Thursday.
0: Yeah, that's it. So it's basically as that ridge strengthens, that onshore flow will bring in some showers. We don't expect to see a great deal move inland from the coast. So, you know, a shower or two around Rocky, but probably more likely on the coast. We might see some of those falls push up into that 5 to 10 millimetre range, but most people will probably get less than that.
1: Daniel, by the sounds of the way you're talking, today is the last real chance for the boaties.
0: The conditions, they're not too bad in general. We're not looking at any warnings over the next few days, but the winds will just steadily increase through Wednesday and Thursday. So today it's quite good, starting off around about 10 knots, picking up to 10 to 15 knots by the afternoon, and then tomorrow it's up to 15 to 20 knots and 15 to 25 knots by Thursday. So we don't get up to warning level, but it does start to get breezier. The seas and swells will start to increase a little bit, up to 1 to 1.5 metres by tomorrow, and then 1 to 2 metres, at least in parts, by Thursday.
1: And the other thing to note, a little bit warmer overnight for the next couple of days with that cloud cover.
0: Yes, and the onshore flow is starting to bring that moisture in, so that helps to keep it warmer through the overnight period. So, look, it wasn't too bad this morning. We did get down to 13s, 14s around most of the coastal parts. A little further inland, we even still managed to dip below 7 degrees out Billawheel away. But over the next few days, 10 degrees through the inland areas, all warmer, and higher teens, 15s to 18s, 19s for a lot of centres for the next few mornings. So, it was nice this morning. A bit less so, a little bit above average in the coming days.
1: All right, we'll keep an eye on that forecast. Daniel, thanks for the update.
0: Cheers, Aaron.
1: There we go, Daniel out of the Weather Bureau. So, cloud clearing today and a top of 30 degrees for Rockhampton, getting to 25 for Yeppoon, Gladstone 27 and Billawheeler reaching 33 degrees. Right now, sitting on, we're close to 14 for Rockhampton. It's 14.5 in Yeppoon. Billawheeler's cracked double figures, 10.6. It's 15 degrees at Gladstone Airport and 18 in Gladstone itself. And once again, those next couple of days, Rocky tomorrow, 28, similar again for Thursday. Overnight tonight, 17, once again, pretty similar tomorrow night.
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1: Good morning. I've had a number of conversations off air, really interesting conversations over the last 5 minutes or so with different people and their views on this 20th team bid for the NRL. And a lot of people just asking, how does it work? How do you have Toowoomba and Central Queensland and the Western Corridor with an NRL team? See if we can answer some of those questions throughout the next couple of days. But 49227990 to have your say. Also, as promised, we'll catch up with Brad Nevin soon. We'll talk about what he had to say yesterday in this committee hearing into breach of bail, go to jail legislation. You can have your say if you were there yesterday. 49227990, aaron.stevens@4ro.com.au. But at 7:09, $100. Yes, we're back to $100 on the 4RO Wonder Wheel, thanks to Harvey Norman Electrical and Computers, after James won $400 yesterday. But $100, that'd be nice. We've given it away 2 days in a row before. Let's see if we can do it now. 49227990. I'll take the third caller through this morning to have a go at the 4RO Wonder Wheel, thanks to Harvey Norman Electrical and Computers. An easy $100 if one of your numbers come up. 49227990, right now to play. It is the Boodles Big Breakfast on 994RO. Morning, 7:10.

0: what's going to happen now. The 4RO Wonder Wheel. Thanks to Harvey Norman Electrical and Computers. It's got Central Queensland in a spin.
1: What do you reckon? Can we do it 2 days in a row like we've done before? It's happened in the past. $100 on the 4RO Wonder Wheel, thanks to Harvey Norman Electrical and Computers. And Barbara, good morning to you.
2: Good morning to you. I tried you 20 times before you went off the air for holidays and you didn't answer me. And the other B so-and-so won't answer me either. So I gave up listening to 4RO.
1: Oh, Barbara. It can get pretty busy in here sometimes. A lot of people don't.
2: I know. But you think that...
1: It's good to talk to you. It's good to talk to you now, though.
2: And I'm trying to get on top of this lot.
1: Okay.
2: I defied them all and I went down to my doctor and I stopped them. They were treating me for influenza and it was the bloody smoke off the mountains. And they were opening all the doors and...
1: Nothing's stopping you, Barbara. Yeah, no, a lot of people, actually, I've spoken to a few people who said that smoke really knocked them around. Let's have a go here. What numbers are we looking for?
2: 9 and 34. I'm never altering them.
1: Okay, 9 and 34. Let's see if we can win you $100 to spend. All right, fingers crossed.
2: All right.
1: Here we go. It's still on 16, where James won $400 yesterday, but it's on the move now. 9 and 34. Call them out, Barbara.
2: 9 and 34, please. They are my lucky numbers because I've won the biggest money on the radio for a 4RO.
1: I remember that, absolutely. All right, we're slowing down. And what do we want, 9 and 34? I tell you what, we nearly did it. I had to double-check your numbers. It landed on 17, but guess what the next one was?
2: 34.
1: 34, sure was. 34, we nearly did it, Barbara. We were close. You look after yourself. Smoke certainly knocked a few people around, so I hope you're feeling better now that it's cleared. We nearly did it. We nearly did it 2 days in a row. 34 is sitting right there next to number 17, which is where it ended up, the 4RO Wonder Wheel, thanks to Harvey Norman Electrical and Computers. So we'll jackpot it tomorrow morning. $150 to play for on the 4RO Wonder Wheel. 7:15.
0: It's getting close. You can smell it in the air. Finals time in the NRL. And that other smell lingering? The big feast you can win, thanks to Coco Brew. It's 4RO's footy tipping competition. 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

0: The talk of Central Queensland, 94RO. This is the Boodles Big Breakfast at 22 past 7. And Donna Kirkland, member for Rockhampton, yesterday morning invited everyone to be a part of the committee hearing into breach bail, go-to-jail legislation being held in Rockhampton. And as we heard, a number of different representatives turned up. We've been speaking about this throughout this morning. And Brad Nevin, the executive manager of construction company JRT, was there and joins me this morning. Brad, thanks for your time.
1: Thank you for having me, Aaron.
0: Brad, why was it important for you to be a part of this?
1: Well, we're a family-owned business here in Yeppoon and in Rockhampton, and these break-ins that we've been experiencing in the community, as well as here at JRT at our main compound and on our job sites, it's putting a burden and a cost onto all of us. Everyday Queenslanders, it's raising the costs of buying land and property, and it's from repeat offenders, and it's another cog in the wheel from the current LNP government, which we support 100%, to deter people from making bad choices. And we wanted them to understand, the committee, that businesses like ours 100% support these changes.
0: So from your point of view, you want to share some of your personal stories as well?
1: Well, I've been personally broken into. We've had five people in 2023 enter our home 6:30 in the morning while we were all home. I think that's been well publicised. And then from a business perspective, we've had ongoing occurrences where people cut through the fences, steal materials, break into shipping containers, steal expensive GPS, Trimble gear, jimmy open machines, drain the diesel, and it's just putting a more and more costs, more and more measures in place. And yeah, I wanted them to know that these things are real, and typically they're happening from repeat offenders. So if they're on bail, they've been given a second chance, That's okay. Well, then if they breach those bail conditions and commit another serious offence, they should go to jail.
0: It's incredible, and it amazes me that somebody on bail doesn't realise the impacts that they're having when they do something like this. There's no fear as far as the next step at the moment, is there?
1: No, and I think that's been a decade of conditioning where people have had no fear. They've had no deterrent. You know, the laws have been such where, you know, police couldn't chase them, couldn't, you know, try to catch them and stop them from doing the next offence. And so it's just been a conditioning. It takes time. Nothing's going to fix it overnight. But every little step, every new cog, every new pillar that these LNP politicians, Christopher Lee government, are putting in place is a step in the right direction. And we have to give it time to work for these deterrents to get out there in the community so they understand that it's not a free-for-all anymore.
0: Well, thank you for sharing your experience with the committee yesterday. What did you take out of it? Was there anything that you learnt or experienced yesterday that was interesting?
1: You know, I heard some horrifying stories from other, a mother of two there who gets up at 2 a.m. and checks her security and checks the doors locked. And I've heard from other businesses there yesterday that have experienced break-ins, and one business out west had to shut down because they'd been hit too often, and so they lost all their insurance. They couldn't insure the business anymore. So I learnt that it's real. Everyday Queenslanders out there are suffering. I think everyday Queenslanders support it. And I urged the opposition to, you know, have a bipartisan support of these new laws.
0: Yeah, so important. And that fear in the community, the frustration that comes from these thieves that are just such a blight on our community. I don't know how we got to this stage, Brad.
1: No, it is confusing. And, you know, we all try to apply some common sense to these things. And unfortunately, it's very challenging to understand. I'm a big supporter of early intervention, rehabilitation, all of those things. But at the end of the day, there still has to be consequences, and the community need to feel like they can be safe, and that the authorities, you know, the judiciary and the government and the police, have the resources that the government have given them to do their jobs properly and help us all feel safe.
0: Okay, hopefully this moves in the right direction. Brad, appreciate you sharing not only your experiences but also your thoughts on it with us this morning. Thanks for your time.
1: Thank you, Merritt. Thank you very much, Aaron.
0: Brad Nevin, who is the executive manager of construction company JRT, and look, I haven't experienced this sort of thing for myself. I'm so lucky. I fingers crossed that it never happens to me. Touch wood. What a terrifying experience. But when people like this step forward, and everybody who attended that committee hearing yesterday step forward and talk about their personal experiences and talk about the importance of this legislation, it certainly is going to point it in the right direction. Have your say. 49227990, aaron.stevens@4ro.com.au. News is next. We'll see if we can reveal some of the songs in this 4RO's Quick Shots, thanks to Gus's Not Too Far Away, we're none for. And Colin Boyce, member for Flynn, joins us soon too.
2: There's nothing better than a quick shot of coffee in the morning. 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Thanks to Gus's. A shot above the rest on the talk of Central Queensland. 990 4RO.
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11: Good morning. Joseph Price with your local news. The police dog squad has helped catch an alleged property crime offender in Rockhampton. The 29-year-old man's accused of an attempted armed robbery of an 18-year-old man at Gracemere in August. It's alleged he also stole a silver Honda HR-V from a complex on Campbell Lane in Rockhampton last week. Police say the stolen car was used in a number of crimes, including a break-in at Norman Gardens and a fuel theft from a Bursica servo. Officers located the vehicle and the man last Friday, with police dog Tux helping catch him. The man's been charged with multiple offences and will face court. The BBC has removed crocodile footage from a report about Rockhampton's Fitzroy River hosting Olympic rowing events in 2032. It follows backlash from Central Queensland Senator Matt Canavan, who pointed out the footage of the croc they used was filmed in the Fitzroy River in the Kimberley region of Western Australia. Mr. Canavan has since welcomed the BBC's decision to remove the video and correct their report. He says Rockhampton is safe and also the perfect venue for Olympic rowing in 2032.
12: We're within minutes of the rowing facility. You can be at the airport, you can be at your accommodation in the city, you can go and have a meal or a coffee somewhere else. So often as a rowing parent I know, rowing facilities can be a long way from things. And in between your son or daughter's rowing events, it can be a very, very long stretch and wait.
11: Central Queensland has teamed up with Darling Downs and the Western Corridor of Queensland to bid for the NRL's 20th franchise. The Queensland Heartland bid brings together the rugby league talent, passionate supporters and economic strength of regional Queensland. CAPRA's CEO Peter White says it's time our region was recognised on the national stage.
13: We want to reach out into our regions. We want a representation for our region at that highest level. So there's going to be a lot of news on this in the coming weeks and months, and how long do you have?
11: And the Agnes Water Skate Park has officially reopened following a revitalisation project. Nearly $2 million was spent on the upgrades, which includes new skate elements for all skill levels, lighting and seating.
10: National News Now.
14: Hi, I'm Phoebe Humphrey. The Prime Minister has inked a statement with other world leaders calling for global AI safeguards. Anthony Albanese is among 22 leaders signing the declaration at the United Nations in New York, warning the rapid development of the technology could outpace government's ability to manage it.
15: Australians do want to know that artificial intelligence won't be in control of us. We need to shape how it rolls out rather than have artificial intelligence shape the way that our society functions.
14: The Queensland government assures it'll be sticking to budget when it comes to Olympic builds for the 2032 Brisbane Games, but it's ruled out giving regular cost updates. And Collingwood's Nick Dacos has won his first Brownlow with a record 47 votes. That's 11 votes clear of runner-up Bailey Smith, the 23-year-old, telling Seven he owes a lot of his success to his brother Josh.
16: I couldn't have asked for a better role model since I've entered the club, mate. You're my brother, one of my best mates, but I love coming into work every day and getting better with you.
10: Shop with confidence at Harvey Norman with their price guarantee. 994RO, your sport now.
14: In sport, James Tedesco has made history after becoming the first player to be selected in the RLPA Players Dream Team six times. The Roosters star named in the fullback role, while Dolphin Kurt Donoghue was named as the impact player in the squad, telling Nine it's pretty special.
17: I'm pretty lucky, you know, coming at the 20-minute mark. A lot of my starters do a lot of the hard work for me, so yeah, definitely give them some of the credit.
14: And thousands of Lions fans are set to watch the players train for the final time in Queensland before heading to Melbourne for Saturday's grand final against the Dockers. That's the latest news and sport.
10: 4RO weather for Rockhampton and Central Queensland. Insurance for home, contents, strata, landlords. Sure, insurance, but fair.
0: Sunny day today after some fog patches around this morning, which I think most will have cleared, but take it easy. But looking outside at the moment, just some high cloud about, patches of blue sky out there. Expecting some showers over the next couple of days. In fact, from tomorrow through to Saturday, there'll be a mill or so here and there. A little bit more if you're on the coast, could be up to 5 mils at times on Thursday. So Rocky today, 30 degrees, Yeppoon getting to 25, Gladstone 27 and Billawilla are expecting a top of 33. Rockies jumped up to 16 degrees after an overnight low, just under 13. 17 degrees right now in Yeppoon. Also, it's around 17 at Gladstone Airport, 19 in the city, and 14 degrees right now at Billawilla.
10: A bigger and better breakfast, thanks to Boodles Meats. The Boodles Big Breakfast. Go to Boodles Meats on Facebook, 994RO.
0: G'day, it's Aaron. Thanks for your company this morning. 49227990 is my number. Colin Boyce, member for Flynn, joins us in the next half hour. And we'll have a look at some of your comments on the Facebook page, a little bit going on the Facebook page, including some of the questions around this 20th NRL team bid that would bring together the Western Corridor of Queensland, Toowoomba and Central Queensland. Could it work? Have your say, 49227990 or go to the Facebook page.
10: Time to have a shot at 4RO's Gus's Quick Shots. Reveal the songs to win, thanks to Gus's, a shot above the rest.
0: We are none from five at this stage. I've got to say I'm a little bit surprised. There's a couple in there that I think you can get. Luke put together this one, so it's a little bit difficult. I know songs four and five may be tough, but I think, as I said, there's a couple that we might be able to get. Have a listen to this, 4RO's Quick Shots, thanks to Gus's. I think one and three in particular could be the easiest of the five. 49227990. If you can reveal any of them, we'll give you a couple of cups of coffee, thanks to Gus's, but we're going for the big one. After the five are revealed, we'll give away the lunch for two and the coffees, thanks to Gus's. What a menu. Have a listen. As I said, number one and number three, I think, are the easiest of the lots. They're the ones I'd get anyway. Number five might be a bit tougher. 49227990, it is time to play 4RO's Quick Shots. Thanks to Gus's, a shot above the rest. At 22 to 8, 990, 4RO.

0: time to have a shot at 4RO's Gus's Quick Shots. Reveal the songs to win, thanks to Gus's. A shot above the rest.
1: Yes, maybe these are a bit tougher than I thought. Have a listen. Here we go. Let's see if Ian can save us. Ian, need a few of these revealed by the looks of things. How are you, sir?
2: Mate. Yeah, good, mate. You, holiday one all right, eh?
1: Yeah, yep.
2: Hey, can you speak any Japanese at all, Aaron?
1: No, not a word.
2: No?
1: Oh, look.
2: Not even hello or goodbye or anything like that?
1: Konnichiwa, I think, is hello, isn't it, or goodbye?
2: I don't know. I'm just asking you.
1: I know Hyundai. I know Toshiba. And do you know the funny thing is when you're there, those big brands that we have come to know over the years are everywhere you turn. So you go, oh, I recognise that word. I know what that one is. But apart from that, not many.
2: Wow.
1: We're going to talk a little bit about that when we catch up with Colin Boyce not too far away. But you know what, Ian? It didn't hinder me at all. There was a couple of times at Disneyland and those sorts of things where the rides were all Japanese, but you knew what was going on. You know, it was all still
2: spectacular place, isn't it?
1: Mate, absolutely amazing. So you don't speak any Japanese?
2: Oh, no, mate. No hope.
1: Well, we know where your specialist talents lies with 4RO's quick shots. How many of these can you get?
2: I think the first one only, mate. Is it the Beach Boys Kokomo?
1: It is. Is that the only one you can get?
2: Yeah.
1: Okay.
2: At this stage, I've been on holiday down Harvey Bay, so my brain's still floating down there. So.
1: Well, let's see how we go with the others. But, yep, you got yourself a couple of coffees and you've got us started, Ian, so thank you.
2: Good on you, mate. Cheers.
1: Well done. Here we go. I didn't say it was easy. Kokomo, definitely Beach Boys. Well done, Ian. That is number one. Number two and number three I got when I heard it, but I had to listen to it a couple of times. Number four, we're going to need the theme to get four and five, I think. So there it is, 4RO's Quick Shots. Thanks to Gus's, a shot above the rest. We're off to a start. We've got that first one. Have a listen, see if you can give it a go tomorrow morning. Good luck tomorrow. Let's check in with Colin Boyce, member for Flynn. G'day, Colin.
3: How are you, Aaron? And good morning to the listener.
1: There's something that I've been meaning to talk to you about. As I've shared, I spent a week in Japan, and one thing I wanted to raise with you, I went on the bullet train, 270, 280 Ks an hour between Tokyo and Osaka, a seven-hour trip in Australia turned into a 2.5-3 hour trip in Japan, and you and I often have spoken about rail projects and the very fast train project. It's so frustrating that we can't have something like that in Australia.
3: You're absolutely right. The Shinkansen, it's called, and I've been on that trip, Osaka to Tokyo. Amazing. Why can't we have something like that in Australia? Absolutely right. It should be done. It is the same thing with the inland rail, with all of our freight being hooked up from Gladstone all the way to Melbourne, the fast train which they're talking about from, Melbourne, Sydney, Brisbane, that sort of thing. It's got to be done. That's what the future's all about. It's about investing in the future and creating these huge nation-building infrastructure builds.
1: It would completely change the complex of Australia as far as travel goes.
3: Absolutely right. And for those who've never been on a bullet train, if you ever get a chance to go to Tokyo and see those most amazing railway systems, I think they're like 400 kilometres an hour they travel at, which is nearly the same speed as flying.
1: Yeah. As I said, it's just frustrating and something I certainly came back to Australia with thinking, you know, the foresight. We've, you know, been talking about the very fast train project for 50 years.
3: Yeah, nobody seems to want to get serious about it.
1: Well, hopefully someone does. And if you happen to get in the ear of somebody, can you tell them that it's time to move forward? We've got to get this done.
3: Absolutely.
1: All right. A couple of other things to talk about. The Coalition has announced legislation aimed at fast-tracking critical coal small gas and oil projects in central Queensland?
3: Well, that's a no-brainer as well. Obviously, it is the mining and resource sector, the agricultural sector and so forth that pays the bills, if you like, generates the in for thousands of people working in the industries, and that in turn brings in royalties and taxes and so forth and so forth. We need to get rid of all of this red tape, black tape, green tape, bureaucratic nonsense that is surrounds these industries.
1: So where to from here?
3: Well, that's a policy that we have developed. The National Liberal Coalition, obviously, at the lead up to next federal election. We want to see a lot of this stuff fast-tracked and some sensibility put around the development and so forth of these most critical industries and propositions.
1: More than $65,000 for Flynn volunteer organisations?
3: Yes, we've had another round of the volunteers grants. Obviously, $65,000 has been divvied out amongst many small communities and organisations right throughout the Flynn electorate. And again, it's a wonderful initiative from the federal government. And congratulations to all those that have received some money.
1: Yeah, particularly Gracemere did well.
3: Yeah, we've girl guides at Gracemere have got nearly $4,000 for their computer and seats, TV cameras, Kalapa Rural Fire Brigade, amongst others. You know, there are lots and lots of them, and without going through the full list of them, it's you know, a great thing, and encourage everybody to make an application for the next round, which will be beginning shortly for another round in time to come.
1: Where would we be without our volunteers?
3: Well, what makes the world go round, obviously.
1: Yep. And Veterans Allied Health Services cap scrapped. Of course, that was big news last week, and it was incredible seeing parties come together to defeat this.
3: Yes, well, I might add, if you knew the internal politics of what happened all there, it was very much putting the government on the spot, and they've done a 9.5 difficulty backflip, as they say, in the Olympics, and removed that proposal to put a cap of $5,000 on Allied Veterans Health Services and so forth. It's a great win for us and a great win for veterans right around Australia.
1: Were you surprised that that the government weren't more open to talking about why they'd made the move?
3: Well, again, they should have been a little bit more approachable right at the beginning when it first happened, instead of going on and on and on with it for as long as they did. Minister Keogh eventually saw common sense and, as I say, have scrapped those plans to put a cap of $5,000 on Allied Health Services to our veterans. So that was a really good thing, good decision, well done for everybody.
1: Yep, and amazing watching it unfold. You have a fantastic day, Colin. We'll catch you again next week.
3: Thanks, Aaron, and look forward to the morning to the listeners.
0: The fun and banter is back this weekend.
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5: No, that's all right.
4: No, that's just dunking the team, mate.
5: That's what part of the show's all about, isn't it?
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6: Six more tackles. He's going to play this eight out from the line. The Panthers are scrambling. Tedesco on the right-hand side of the field.
0: It's the best call in the country. 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Thanks to Coco Brew, ARB Rockhampton and NRG Industrial. 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

0: Boodle's Big Breakfast on 994RO. Captain and Tennille, how about that? It is the Boodle's Big Breakfast, thanks to Boodle's Meats in the Big Red Building on Bursiger Street. Check out those specials on the Facebook page at 3 to 8. Latest news, sport and weather coming up soon. Not too far away, we'll head to the coast. We'll catch up with the Mayor of the Livingston Shire, Adam Bellow, as we do on a Tuesday morning. Also, tax tips coming up, thanks to Kerry Rennie. And I'll give you another chance to solve what this is. There we go. I promised a clue this morning, didn't I? And I'll give it to you just after the latest news, sport and weather. But it was recorded in one of the Perry stores, Perry's IGA, Wandle Dean Street in Yeppoon. And a nice little jackpot growing in the mid-250s, the mid-200s now. So I'll give you a clue just after the news. Stick around for that. If you want to know what it really takes to build something big, Showpo's Jane Liu is flipping the script on what it means to be a boss with the Lazy CEO podcast. 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
1: 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And back on the streets of CQ. 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
2: Good morning. Joseph Price with your local news. Investigations are underway after a dangerous driving incident at Gracemere. Just after 11 a.m. on Sunday, police saw a rider on a green dirt bike driving dangerously along Lillipilly Drive. Officers turned on their lights and sirens and tried to intercept the rider, but they escaped. The dirt bike was then seen driving dangerously through the intersection of Donovan Crescent and Breakspear Street before it was last spotted along Gayville Gracemere Road. Anyone who witnessed the incident or has relevant CCTV or dash cam footage from the area is urged to contact police. A story by the BBC about Rockhampton's Fitzroy River hosting Olympic rowing events in 2032 has been corrected after it used misleading footage of crocodiles. It follows backlash from Central Queensland Senator Matt Canavan, who pointed out the footage of a croc they used was filmed in the Fitzroy River in the Kimberley region of Western Australia. He says the report failed to mention that the Fitzroy has and continues to host state and national rowing regattas.
3: Nowhere in that report did they mention that we were having a school state championships on this weekend with 700 or 800 kids competing? I mean, if there were crocodiles here, a safety risk to our students, of course, as parents, we wouldn't be putting our children in this river. It is perfectly safe, has been for decades, of course.
2: Mr. Canavan has since welcomed the BBC's decision to remove the video and correct their report. Recovery efforts are underway after a bulk carrier ship ran aground off Gladstone. The Liberian flag vessel was attempting to anchor on Friday afternoon when it got stuck 6 nautical miles east of the port of Gladstone. 2 operations have so far both failed to move the vessel. The cargo ship's not blocking the shipping channel, but port operations have been impacted while recovery efforts continue. The Australian Transport Safety Bureau has launched an investigation but said no injuries, hull breaches or pollution had been reported. And the state government's providing training to local governments to respond to serious biosecurity threats. 3 regional exercises will be conducted in Far North, Central and Southwest Queensland. Biosecurity Queensland will be running the emergency response scenarios into H5 bird flu and foot and mouth disease.
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4: Hi, I'm Phoebe Humphrey. The Treasurer has described recent violence across New South Wales as horrific. 4 people died, including a child, in separate incidents in the state over the weekend, while an 11-year-old boy is in hospital after being shot overnight. Jim Chalmers telling the ABC he's thinking of all Australians affected by family or domestic violence.
5: Well, it's absolutely horrific. I think the weekend's events and the events overnight have been heartbreaking for everyone involved. You know, as a dad of an 11-year-old boy, I can only imagine the heartbreak.
4: 2/3 of Aussies support cutting migration numbers. The latest news poll also reveals 52% of voters consider immigration to be a mix of benefit and harm for Australians. And it's been a night of celebrations for Nick Daicos after winning his first ever Brownlow medal. The Collingwood superstar finishing on a record 47 votes. He's told Seven he didn't make it home last night after accepting the award.
6: That is true. Got a little bit of rest, but it's nice to spend the night with friends and family.
1: Sport. 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
4: In sport, thousands of Brisbane fans are set to watch players train for the final time in Queensland before heading to Melbourne for the AFL Grand Final. While the Dockers will hold their main session tomorrow, skipper Alex Pearce telling Seven he's trying to stay focused as excitement builds in the West.
7: I've tried to focus in on what we've done each week throughout the season and things we can control.
4: And Sam Walker remains a chance to play for the Roosters in Friday night's prelim clash against the Dolphins. The star playmaker could play his first game since injuring his ankle in round 26. That's the latest news and sport.
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8: 8:05 and we're expecting a sunny day, even though there's a little bit of cloud around this morning, a little bit more than there was yesterday. And I imagine all that fog has cleared that was on the forecast. Cloud clearing is the forecast to a sunny afternoon and then a top of 30 degrees for Rockhampton. Next couple of days are interesting, a shower or two from tomorrow. Could see a little bit in the gauge on Thursday, up to 5 mils.

0: Rocky and maybe a little bit more for the coast, and it'll sort of hang around Friday to a couple of mils possible. So that's interesting. Might get a little bit in the gauge. I might get a couple of showers just to brighten up the gardens and the lawn. As far as the waters forecast goes, it's looking pretty good for today. A little bit windy from tomorrow. Variable winds about 10 knots, becoming easterly 10 to 15 in the afternoon today. Seas below a metre. That UV index today, 9, which is very high. So if you're out and about, slip, slop, slap, seek and slide. 30 for Rockhampton today, 25 for Yeppoon, Gladstone 27, Billawheeler 33. And those temperatures coming down over the next couple of days. Tops of 28 for the next couple of days for Rocky. So a couple of degrees cooler. Currently sitting on 20 degrees in Rocky. We've reached 20. Gladstone also on 20. Yeppoon's on 20. Billawheeler not far behind, 17.
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0: Adam Bellow, Mayor of the Livingston Shire, joins us in the next 20 minutes. And I've been asking you this morning on our Facebook page and also 4922-7990 to share your thoughts on the rumours around this NRL bid to be the 20th team, which would basically be a Toowoomba, Western Corridor, Central Queensland team. It's called Queensland Heartlands. I don't know what they'd call it on the park, but the bid is certainly called Queensland Heartland. Interesting getting a couple of comments through on the Facebook page. Maria says, I think it's about time that Central Queensland had their own NRL team. There's plenty in Brisbane. Where's the next choice? We are the next choice. It's interesting that this team would play their games at Horizon Stadium in Rockhampton. This is the way we understand it. Until Toowoomba got its stadium, then we'd share them. But they'd still have to play games in Brisbane, probably at Suncorp Stadium, because they need to keep those crowd numbers up. They need to reach a certain level every year. So, yeah, let me know. How's it going to work? 4922-7990 or go to our Facebook page. All right, I promised a clue. Here it is. That is the 4RO Perry's RGA Secret Sound. There it is. You've got the chance to win $240 to spend at Perry's RGA Wandledean Street in Yeppoon this morning. And the clue is my phone. My phone is the clue. I thought long and hard about this. My phone. So combine the clue, my phone, this, and the fact that it was recorded in one of the Perry stores, Wandledean Street of Yeppoon. Put it all together and see if you can win $240 to spend at Perry's RGA. Good morning. My phone. 9 past 8, Boodle's Big Breakfast on 994RO.

0: is back and sounding better than ever. The 4RO Perry's IGA Secret Sound. Thanks to Perry's IGA, Dean Street, Wandle and Yeppoon.
1: Yes, this is it.
2: There it is. And it's worth $240 to spend at Perry's IGA, Wandle, Dean Street, Yeppoon. And the clue that I've given, as well as the fact that we know it was recorded in one of those stores, is my phone. Make of that what you will. Leyland, hello. How are you, Leyland?
3: Yeah, how are you going, Aaron?
2: Good. What about yourself? Are you good?
3: Yeah, mate, just getting over a little bit of a sort of a wog. But I'm getting back on my feet at the moment. But it's all good, mate. Yeah, things happen as you go along.
2: Yeah, there's a little bit of that going around. Actually, it's a good time to mention Trey Brown from the Capras. Usually joins us on a Tuesday morning. We're going to have a chat to him after 8:30, but he's come down with it. There's a few people who are unavailable at the moment. So if you are suffering the flu, get better, because there's a little bit going around.
3: Yeah, it's sort of like a stomach problem. It's not so much a flu, but anyway.
2: Yeah. Okay. Yeah. Will you look after yourself?
3: Thanks, Aaron.
2: Let's see if we can give you $240 to spend at Perry's IGA. Here we go. What did you think of the clue, my phone?
3: I was thinking about tapping a button on the computer keyboard, but it could be the same with the phone, tapping a button on the phone.
2: Tapping a button on the phone or the keyboard or...
3: Yeah, or even cash register.
2: Yes. No. None of those, unfortunately, Leyland.
3: it's all good, mate.
2: Yeah. Are you busy at the moment? You would have been busy in school holidays.
3: Yes. Yeah. We are pretty busy, mate. Yeah. We've just got to stay alert with what goes on out there. There's some crazy drivers out there, and it's good to see that the numbers of police out the roads at the moment have significantly increased. So, see them everywhere. It's just amazing.
2: Yeah, not just drivers, scooters as well. I got a call from Laurie earlier this morning. He was telling me that he was driving down North Street and had a near miss with one again. These new laws have got to curb these scooters on our roads, the impacts.
3: Oh, certainly, and it's got to reduce the amount of hospitalisations happening from injuries from these scooters crashing. So, you know, it's... it's not about making it tough for the younger people. It's about making it safer for them, you know, so that they don't put their lives at risk. Because I've had a couple of close calls where one rode head on into the path of the car going into a roundabout on the wrong side of the road.
2: Yep.
3: And it was only just missed him by centimetres. It wasn't much of a gap.
2: Yeah, you hear those stories all the time. Leyland, have a good day.
3: Great. Thanks, Aaron.
2: Good to talk to you. Thank you. Pat at Gracemere. G'day, Pat. How are you?
4: Good morning, Aaron. How's everyone?
2: Fantastic, mate. I think most of us are well, apart from, as I said, a little bit of flu going around at the moment. What about you, Pat? You're all good?
4: Oh, yeah. Walking every morning, mate. It keeps us fit and healthy.
2: Good to hear. All right. What did you make of my clue, my phone?
4: I thought it might have been plugging a charging cord into the socket in your wall.
2: Oh, that's good thinking. That's great thinking. But, Pat, not that one either.
4: All right.
2: You had
4: to go. That was amazing.
2: Yeah, of course. Thanks, buddy. Keep trying.
4: Okay, mate. Thank you.
2: Interesting, the interpretations of my phone as the clue. Here we go. There it is. It'll be worth $250 tomorrow morning when we play the 4RO Perry's IGA Secret Sound. Good luck. Give it a go tomorrow morning. Think about my phone. 16 past 8.
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5: Communities in central Queensland have faced several flood events in recent years, including driven by ex-tropical cyclone Koji earlier this year.
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6: Donald Trump has warned Ukraine to stop its attack on Russian diesel refineries.
0: And there's all the latest in sport.
6: And Kimi Antonelli has extended his lead in the Drivers' Championship after winning the Spanish F1 Grand
0: Rockhampton and Central Queensland, leaders in local on 990 4RO and on iHeartRadio.
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15: 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Fun, right? Not exactly. But manageable? Absolutely. Your BAS is basically a report on what GST you've collected from your clients and what GST you've paid on business purchases. You'll pay the difference to the ATO or, in some cases, get a refund. Keeping good records, yes, that means receipts, and staying on top of invoicing makes this process way less painful. You can lodge your BAS online, through your accountant, or even using accounting software. And don't skip them. Late BAS lodgements can lead to penalties or interest, which is so not the vibe. Stay on top of it, set calendar reminders, and treat it like part of your business admin routine. It's just another boss move from you.
0: A big start to the day. The 4RO Boodles Big Breakfast on the Talk of Central Queensland, 990 4RO.

0: It's the Boodles Big Breakfast on 994RO. We'll have a look at some of those specials on the Facebook page after the latest news, sport and weather next. But it is, of course, the talk of Central Queensland at 23 past eight. And time to catch up with the Mayor of the Livingstone Shire, Adam Bellow. Adam, good morning.
1: Hey, good morning, Aaron, and good morning to all the 4RO listeners out there. It's great to be with you on this beautiful Tuesday morning.
0: And good to hear. And I know you do this often, but sometimes you just drop into the shopping centre or you hit the streets to talk to people, and you're in the shopping centre right now.
1: That's right. Caught up with some of the locals there at Keppel Bay Plaza, and I asked them, what's the number one issue you've got in Livingstone at the moment? And little Johnny said, "You, the mayor." So, well, we might ask that question next time. There's a great bunch, and they're always good to catch up with, just to hear what's happening on the streets, you know, out and about. So, always happy to connect with people out there at Keppel Bay Plaza on a Tuesday morning.
0: Yeah, that's very good, Mayor. You've got a bit of a catch up happening tonight too.
1: Yeah, that's right. Really, really exciting. Looking forward to tonight at the Town Hall, 5:30. If you haven't already registered, by all means, please come along. And it's our fourth public meeting that we're holding in relation to all things community centre and library, which has been the centre of attention for a lot of interested people who utilise that space and who love that John Street location, which about 35 years ago used to be the Sacred Heart School and the Catholic Church. It was then some sort of a transaction happened with council, and since that time it became the interim library and community centre. And it certainly has been much loved over that time, so much so that we've outgrown those facilities. We're basically not able to accommodate the community groups here as much as we would like to. And we do have a strong ambition to build a new library for our community. So, but understandably, some people don't like the proposal that council has been considering, that is to move the library into the CBD, so it's more closely and activates our businesses as well, and also then to move the community services that are so critical there to a much bigger location, which is Stevenson's Park, or more commonly known as the Showgrounds. And what that also does is it frees up John Street for a collaboration with St Vincent's de Paul, who are determined to build much-needed social and affordable housing. We know that that's a massive challenge. So there's a lot of moving parts there, and we want to explore all of the options and make sure that eventually council can make the most informed decision that really sets up the future of our community services in Yeppoon.
0: Yeah, once again, that community consultation is so important, isn't it?
1: Oh, it certainly is. And we started with the users of the John Street site initially. Then we met with the users of the Showgrounds or Stevenson's Park, which has been a much loved area. We wanted to ensure people that there'd be no loss of services. Nothing would close down until the alternate facilities are built. So we wanted to make sure both of those user groups understood it well. Then we followed on with a public meeting at last Saturday morning at the Yeppoon markets there at the Showgrounds. And this tonight's meeting is really all about bringing all of the analysis together of the various options. And from that, councillors especially will be the best informed that they can be to make that decision as we move forward.
0: Well done. And what else have you got going on?
1: Well, I know that I've had a few people who have been on Keppel recently, and the school holidays, I guess, is a great time to go to the beautiful Keppel Island, the most magnificent weather at the moment. And they were commenting on how good the Arrivals Plaza is looking over there.
0: Great.
1: Which is one of the key projects that council is delivering in partnership with the Queensland State Government as part of that $25 million rejuvenation fund. Which we know that Keppel for a lot of years has been struggling because of the loss of and the closure of the main resort over there. But the other businesses on there have been pushing ahead and doing a tremendous job. And that $25 million is just about coming to fruition with the sewage treatment plant that can double the capacity of users over there. That's up and running. So that's a great outcome. And the Arrivals Plaza, which was also a significant part of that $25 million spent, It'll be getting open in the next 2 to 3 weeks, we hope.
0: That's exciting.
1: And the feedback is that it looks absolutely amazing.
0: So good.
1: And the elevated entry boardwalk that comes off the beach that takes you up to this beautiful, big, shady, open sort of arrivals plaza that has toilets and showers. There'll be some tenants in there with commercial tenants for just providing, whether it be food, drinks, snorkeling hire, or whatever the case may be. And importantly, information there for people to be able to understand what can they do on Keppel for the time that they're there. So really good to hear that feedback and the community endorsement of that those projects.
0: Good job. Looking forward to that opening in a few weeks' time. Looking forward to seeing it for myself and talking about it more in the lead-up. Good to talk to you. Have a great day.
1: Yeah, no, that's great too. And just finally also a big shout-out to the Queensland Government who's once again has delivered for Livingston $15 million for what we call Chandler Road West, which is a key infrastructure road to help solve those challenges, traffic challenges around that scenic highway and the Tambi Road roundabout. It's not the final solution, but it is part of it. And for us to get another $15 million is an absolute amazing outcome for Livingston.
0: Brilliant.
1: And big thank you to Nigel Hutton and the Queensland Government for their continued investment into Livingston.
0: Well done. Fantastic. Thanks, Adam.
1: Thanks very much. Okay, good morning.
0: Adam Bellow, Mayor of the Livingston Shire, joining us. Latest news, sport and weather next. Winning song in 4RO's Clash of the Chords, thanks to Antonio, is coming after the news. Last chance to get your votes in.
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4: Hi, I'm Colin Boyce, Federal Member for Flynn. According to the Institute of Public Affairs, our region will be hit the hardest in Australia if it continues down the path of net zero by 2050. Over 16,000 jobs, or 24% of the workforce, in the electorate of Flynn will be put at risk due to these emissions targets which are destroying Australia's prosperity while lowering our standard of living. Enough is enough. I'm Colin Boyce, and it's time to put Australia first and ditch net zero. Authorised by Colin Boyce, LNP Gladstone.
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9: Good morning. Joseph Price with your local news. A man's been charged over a number of alleged property and vehicle offences across Rockhampton. The 29-year-old's accused of the attempted armed robbery of an 18-year-old man at Gracemere in August. It's alleged he also stole a vehicle from a complex on Campbell Lane in Rockhampton last week. Police say the stolen car was used in a number of crimes, including a break-in at Norman Gardens and a fuel theft from a Bersica servo. Officers located the vehicle and the man last Friday, with police dog Tux helping catch him. The man's been charged with multiple offences and will face the Rockhampton Magistrates Court. A Central Queensland senator has welcomed the BBC's correction of a story about Rockhampton's Fitzroy River, which has been approved to host Olympic rowing in 2032. Matt Canavan says the clickbait has been seen by millions, spreading lies about Queensland and featuring croc footage filmed thousands of k's away from where the rowing will actually be.
10: Turns out the BBC had used stock footage of crocodiles from Getty Images. That stock footage happens to be, yes, it's from the Fitzroy River. The BBC just got the wrong Fitzroy River. They chose the Fitzroy River at a place called King Sound in Western Australia, 3,500 kilometres away from where we're standing today.
9: The BBC has removed the footage and corrected the report. And a number of regional Queensland communities have teamed up to launch a campaign to become the NRL's 20th franchise. The Queensland Heartland bid brings together the rugby league talent, passionate supporters and economic strength of Rockhampton, Capricorn Coast, Gladstone, Central Highlands and Central West, alongside Darling Downs and Western Corridor of Queensland. Capra's CEO, Peter White, says it's been in the works for years.
11: About 3 years ago, we put a submission in on behalf of Central Queensland, and that was well received by the NRL. Quite frankly, we knew we weren't going to get it at the time. It was just a case of putting our hand up, and you know, we knew it was going to go to Papua New Guinea and the Perth Bears, but it was always a case of us looking at the 20th licence.
2: National news now.
12: Hi, I'm Phoebe Humphrey. Anthony Albanese has issued an urgent plea for global guardrails on AI. The PM is in New York for the United Nations General Assembly, releasing a statement with 21 other world leaders, warning the technology poses security and safety risks. The opposition isn't sure about a Senate inquiry that's recommended the government take control of the 000 service from Telstra. It's done so following a series of network outages, but Liberal Senator James Patterson has told Nine he'd prefer the government simply make sure the current system works.
13: To put pressure on the telcos to deliver those services that Australians rightly expect and deserve.
12: Major TV networks in the US are refusing to cover daily press events with Donald Trump in solidarity with CNN, which has been banned from the White House. The president has barred CNN, Politico and MS Now from the White House grounds. And a new study shows a link between poor outcomes in kids whose parents are risky gamblers. The ANU research finding the kids are more likely to have poor physical and mental health.
2: 4RO Sport. Cheapest liquor prices. Bob's Bulk Booze. Yamba Road in North Rocky.
12: In sport, Collingwood's Nick Dacos has created history in bagging his first ever Brownlow medal. The 23-year-old polling a record 47 votes, 11 clear of runner-up Bailey Smith. He's told Seven he owes a lot of his success to brother Josh and to the Pies.
14: It's been a hell of a ride. It's been a really exciting 5 years, and I feel like we're in the window to attack again, and we've got some really good youth, so I'm so grateful.
12: And Paul Gallen is coming out of boxing retirement to fight former Storm player Nelson Asofa Solomona in November. That's the latest news and sport.
2: 4RO weather for Rockhampton and Central Queensland. Cheapest liquor prices. Bob's Bulk Booze. Yamba Road in North Rocky.
0: A sunny day on the way. Cloud clearing is the forecast, the official forecast, and most of that cloud that's been hanging around this morning has started to clear, at least from my little window on the world. So a sunny day and it's up at 30 degrees for Rockhampton, but there's a change on the way. Shower or two tomorrow and 28. Looks like we could see up to 5 mils in the gauge through Thursday and Friday and Saturday. Some showers hanging around too, but just partly cloudy for most of the weekend. So top of 30 degrees today, 28 tomorrow for Rocky. Yeppoon goes from 25 today to around 24 tomorrow. Gladstone also dropping by a degree tomorrow, 27 the top today. Billawheeler, that's where it'll be felt. Been up around 33, 35 degrees last couple of days. It'll be more like 30 from tomorrow onwards. So good to see it a bit cooler out Billawheeler way. Currently sitting on 20.7 right now in Rockhampton. It's about 22 in Gladstone, 22 right now in Yeppoon, and 18 degrees in Billow.
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0: Interested in your thoughts on this NRL bid for the 20th team in the NRL that will combine Toowoomba, the Western Corridor and Central Queensland. Certainly a big area. It's being put under the Queensland Heartland bid. But what would they be called on the field? Interesting hearing CEO of the Capras, Peter White, talking about it in the news and saying that, you know, they knew that they were going to miss out on the last couple of bids that went to Perth and Papua New Guinea, but always had their eye on this 20th bid, 20th team. So is it possible? Is it going to happen? Certainly we're hearing there's a lot of money behind this. And money speaks, doesn't it? Money talks. So share your thoughts, 49227990. Go to our Facebook page and over the next couple of days we're going to find out more and more about this 20th bid, the team for the 20th team in the NRL. In the meantime, not too far away on this day, thanks to Move Mobility and more to do between now and nine, including this.
2: It's like the argument over whether pineapple goes on a pizza, anchovies or no anchovies. 4ROs, clash of the chords. Thanks to Antonio's Express, pizza for pizza lovers, Musgrave Street.
0: When we get to On This Day, we'll hear that it is the anniversary of the release of the Little River Band's first single. In 1975, they released Curiosity Killed the Cats, also became their first hit, their first top 20 hit. So this morning with 4RO's Clash of the Chords, we did first versus last. The first hit for the Little River Band, Curiosity Killed the Cat, up against their last hit, which was this in 1988.

Because a little bit of love for Love Is a Bridge, but this was always the favourite and won in the end. Yes, Curiosity Killed the Cat in a landslide. Thanks to Antonio's Express Pizza, Pasta, Ribs and More in Musgrave Street. You're now in the running for the pizza prize this week if you voted. Well done. Here we go, LRB's first hit on 990 4RO.

0: Boodle's Big Breakfast on 94RO. There we go. Winning song this morning in 4RO's Clash of the Chords. Thanks to Antonio's Curiosity Killed the Cat. We'll do it again tomorrow morning. More chances right throughout the week to get yourself in the running for the pizza prize. On this day, coming up in a sec, thanks to Move Mobility, but this what has been in the last week or so a secret building bid to get the 20th team into the NRL, combining Toowoomba. This is the area it's going to cover, so get your head around this. So basically it's called the Queensland Heartland Bid. It takes in the area around Toowoomba, the Darling Downs, extends through southwest Queensland up to central Queensland, taking in Rockhampton and Gladstone. That's the footprint. Can it work? We call this guy Supercoach, one of the greats. Max, good morning.
1: Good day, Aaron. How are you?
0: Good. Well, what can you get your head around this?
1: Mate, you know I've been coach the Capras, I've coached the Highlands, and I love CQ, but yeah. I can't get my head around it, and I probably know a lot more about the Ipswich bid than a lot of people around this area.
0: Yeah, it's interesting. I guess New Zealand is the favourite. A second team in New Zealand is the favourite at the moment. As you said, there's that that Ipswich Western Corridor Brisbane bid, but obviously there is the CQ Capras bid as well, or has been the CQ Capras bid, and there was a Toowoomba bid. I'm not sure how they came together, but they're saying there's a lot of money behind this bid.
1: Yeah, and to make the franchise work, it's got to be viable, both player-wise and financially-wise. And if you look at population, the Western Corridor bid is spread-out population. You've got to get people to go to Berghofer to watch a game, or whether we have a game in CQ, it's got to be viable. And I just can't see that happening.
0: Yeah.
1: When you look at the Ipswich bid, the population's there, and 2.8% of the population in Ipswich play rugby league at the moment, where a lot of other areas it's down to 1.7% of the population.
0: Yeah.
1: And you talk about financial support. Where's Volandi's played rugby league in the last few years? Los Angeles?
0: Yep.
1: And I won't say any more, but I know where the finance is coming for the Ipswich bid, and it's big money, big money.
0: Yeah, well, certainly there is some money.
1: You know, I'm not knocking the CQ bid, but what I just can't see it being viable.
0: Yeah.
1: It covers too big an area.
0: Yeah. It's a massive area. It's 800, 900, 1,000 Ks.
1: And every town in country Queensland and country New South Wales says, oh, we're the heartland of rugby league.
0: Yeah.
1: You know, and which they are. But then you take a small town like Serena. You got Martin Beller and Dale Shearer and Reuben Cotter.
0: Wendell
1: and
0: Saylor.
1: Jerry Evans.
0: Yeah.
1: Yeah, Wendell Saylor.
0: Incredible.
1: And then you look at CQ, there's been Rod Reddy, Brian Fitzsimmons,
0: Cameron Munster,
1: Harry Grant,
0: yep.
1: Alan McIndoe, the two Fritz boys, Dale Fritz from Bill Wheeler and Jamie Fritz from Moranbah. You know, everybody can say they're the heartland of rugby league, but the bid has to be financially viable.
0: Well, maybe to make it viable, if they're going to call themselves Heartland, the logo could be a beating heart. I'm just throwing it out there. I don't know what they'd call themselves. Max, really good to get your thoughts. We'll get some more people getting comments through on the Facebook page, and over the next couple of days, we'll find out as much as we can about this this incredible bid.
1: Oh, mate, there'll be knockers to what I just said, but everybody's got to have a voice.
0: Absolutely. Appreciate it, Max. Thanks, mate.
1: All right. Take care.
0: There we go. Share your thoughts, 49227990 or the Facebook page. As I said, we'll get more details over the next couple of days.
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5: 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Tedesco on the right-hand side of the field.
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2: Time to move back the clock. On this day, with Aaron Stevens. For Move Mobility, always with care, Yamba Road. Keep Australia moving.
0: Looking back on September 22nd, in 1692, eight people were hanged in the final executions of the Salem witch trials.
15: She's a witch! Get her!
0: Tragedy in Western Queensland in 1966 when 24 people died in a plane crash in Winton.
16: Department of Civil Aviation investigators hope from these buckled and twisted pieces to discover the cause of the crash.
0: To 1975, the anniversary of the release of the Little River Band's first hit single. The sitcom Friends premiered on this day in 1994.
17: Hey, everybody, this is Rachel. This is everybody. This is Chandler and Phoebe and Joey. And you remember my brother Ross?
18: Sure.
0: And in 1997, Aussie duo Savage Garden won a record 10 ARIA Awards.
19: We said that we want to thank everyone in Australia. We didn't actually realise we could do it literally. Thank you.
0: To the birthdays, rock legend David Coverdale is 75. The lead vocalist for Deep Purple went on to form the group Whitesnake. Here I go again on my own. Australian TV legend Kerri-Anne Kennelly turned 73.
20: If you have an opinion that's not fashionable, doesn't mean you can't have it.
0: Joan Jett is 68, best remembered for this hit. Aussie Rules great Peter Schwab is 66, a member of those premiership-winning Hawks teams of the 80s.
21: Oh, great back by Schwab.
0: Can you believe Scott Baio, Chachi on Happy Days, celebrates his 66th today?
18: Getting better. At least you don't have to stuff a rag in my mouth anymore.
0: One of Australia's all-time greatest Socceroos, Harry Kewell, is 48.
21: There's a header. Kewell scores his sixth goal of the season.
0: Wallabies great Phil Waugh turns 47.
22: Best was 2003 Rugby World Cup semi-final, then when no one gave us a chance to win it.
0: And Port Adelaide champion Dominic Cassisi turns 44.
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0: Finally, one of the most renowned songwriters of all time, Irving Berlin, died age 101 on this day in 1989. Best known for the musical hits There's No Business Like Show Business and Anything You Can Do, I Can Do Better. And then there was the song that went on to become the biggest selling single of all time.
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0: Remembering Irving Berlin on September 22nd.
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0: 5 to 9, just about to hand over to Gary Hargreaves to take you through your morning. Thanks to Bowls Over Dental. Got Malcolm back from midday today and then from 3 o'clock. Nathan, who's doing a fantastic job. Thank you very much for filling in. He'll take you through 3 till 6. Thanks to Spencey's Barbershop in Musgrove Street with those $25 senior cuts for men and women. So there's your day ahead, the talk of Central Queensland on 990 4RO, and looking forward to more 70s music after 7 this evening. And part of our afternoon, 4RO's Awesome Foursome this afternoon after 4 o'clock. Have a go at it. Tell us what you think it is on our Facebook page. And you never know, you may get the theme. See if you can pick the theme this afternoon. That more on the way right across your day. Have a great day, and I'll catch you bright and early tomorrow morning. Continue having your say on this 20th NRL team bid for the Heartland, Queensland Heartland. Be interested in your thoughts. 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
2: Good morning. Joseph Price with your local news. A dirt bike hoon is on the run after a number of incidents in Gracemere. Police first spotted the rider driving dangerously along Lillipilly Drive just after 11 a.m. on Sunday. Officers tried to intercept the rider, but they escaped. The dirt bike was then seen driving dangerously through the intersection of Donovan Crescent and Breakspear Street before it was last seen along Gavial-Gracemere Road. Anyone who witnessed any of the incidents or has relevant CCTV or dash cam footage is urged to contact police. Work is continuing to move a bulk carrier ship that ran aground off Gladstone. The Liberian-flagged vessel was attempting to anchor on Friday afternoon when it got stuck 6 nautical miles east of the port of Gladstone. Two operations have failed to move the vessel. The cargo ship's not blocking the shipping channel,

0: on those grassroots foundations?
1: There's a lot of stuff going on in the background. There's been a bit of stuff in the media about it. It's a different model. It's a regional-based bid. It's, as you read or see online, it's basically a community-based NRL team. We believe in building the NRL team from the ground up.
0: And local governments will be getting trained to respond to serious biosecurity threats. Three regional exercises will be conducted in Far North, Central and Southwest regions. Biosecurity Queensland will be running the emergency response scenarios into H5 bird flu and foot and mouth disease to test and improve local councils' knowledge and response capability.
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3: Hi, I'm Phoebe Humphrey. The federal government is again ruling out another cut to the fuel excise as the price of petrol hits new highs. The opposition is calling on Labor to back its plan to slash the tobacco excise to fund a cut to the fuel levy whenever oil hits $100 a barrel. But Jim Chalmers has told News 24 it's not on the table at the moment.
4: Yeah, it's not something that we've been discussing or considering, and that's because we think a better way to provide cost of living help is via income tax cuts, which those same Liberals and Nationals voted against in the Parliament.
3: Charges have been laid after a shooting in Sydney that's left an 11-year-old boy in hospital. Three 18-year-olds were arrested. One has been charged. And Nick Daicos has fronted the public after his record-breaking victory at last night's Brownlow medal count. The Collingwood star finished on 47 votes, 11 ahead of Bailey Smith in second place. He's told Seven he was very relieved to have won the award after all the hype in the lead-up.
5: To get it done was, it meant a lot to the family and they were super stoked for me.
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3: In sports, Sam Walker's teammates are confident he's fit and ready to return for the Chooks for this weekend's NRL prelim against the Dolphins. The 24-year-old suffered an ankle injury in round 26, but Victor Radley has told Nine he'll be back.
7: So I think he will be 100% fit. During that game, I feel like he'll be fine, and I think it'll be more after the game, he'll pull up sore, but then he's got a week anyway.
3: And Formula One races will be shorter next season. The F1 Commission has agreed to reduce races from 305Ks to 290 in 2027. That's the latest news and sport.
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0: Brisbane and Central Queensland. Lakes Creek Hotel. What happens at the Lakesy stays at the Lakesy.
1: We're expecting a sunny day today, pretty much what we've got at the moment. Plenty of blue sky, a little bit of cloud, which will clear throughout the day as we head for a top of 30 degrees for Rockhampton. Then a shower or two expected tomorrow and 28. Yeppoon 25 today, Gladstone 27, and Billawilla expecting a top of 33. Right now, sitting on 21 degrees in Rockhampton and Gladstone, 23 in Yeppoon, 20 in Billow.
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1: Happy Tuesday to you. Hope you're having a great day so far. School holidays are on. I guess the weather is just that kind of good school holiday weather, a little warm in the middle of the day. Cools off in the afternoon. Good time for a walk. 133 882. 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
1: Here on 4BC in Brisbane and South East Queensland, 4RO in Rockhampton and throughout Central Queensland. And of course, around the rest of our great state on the Resonate network from Gundawindi through to Charters Towers and over to Mount Isa. You're very welcome to join us, 133 882. Plenty to talk about this morning. Reflect on a couple of things that have happened on the magic idiot box, the television, in the last 24 hours. I'll get into a bit of that this morning. A bit to say about Albo's good bloke gong coming up. But today, also want to focus in on the idea of nuclear energy and that we should be embracing it for a lot of reasons. It'll not only solve a lot of Queensland's current budget problems, it will also provide us with cheap electricity. Australia needs Queensland to be successful. At the moment, we just owe so much money, it is embarrassing. And we've got so much asset in the ground called uranium, we should be using it. Could nuclear energy finally end Australia's exhausting climate wars? It has in the US, has in the UK, yet here we've got this partisan divide. Oh, nuclear bad. Nuclear bad. That is crazy. We'll talk to the founder of Nuclear for Australia, a bright young Brisbane bloke, Will Shackle. We've been following his time over the last couple of years. He's now got a driver's licence. I mean, this is a bright young bloke. He's going to be paying the kind of taxes that were really forecast in Jim Chalmers' intergenerational report yesterday. How can they tell us what's going to happen in 2066? They don't even know what's going to happen in 2027. Tell you what's going to happen by 2028. Jim Chalmers won't be there. Our doctors, are they ordering too many easy tests just to reassure us to avoid any risk? Or is a strong relationship with your GP actually the best medicine? I suspect it is. You've got to have the right GP, of course, but a Brisbane-based GP and an author, Dr. Justin Coleman, he's the subject of a show on the television tonight on SBS. He'll give us his thoughts. We'll find out which Queensland town is actually fighting for the bragging rights to be Australia's best water. It's going to surprise you what the town is. I do know. It's a secret. I can't tell you. It's in a waterproof envelope right now. It's hopefully going to become Australia's best tasting tap water. We'll talk to the bloke who's actually involved in the judging of the ultimate interstate splashdown after 11 today. We'll wrap up the weird and the wonderful stories from around the world before midday with How Bizarre, including a military-style boot camp for rescued animals. And also up for grabs, we have a double pass to see the Olivia Award-winning musical comedy Pride and Prejudice. Pride and Prejudice, sort of. It's in brackets. Pride and Prejudice, sort of. And we'll also give away a family pass to Bluey's World. You just got to listen out for this. Yeah, if you hear that, we'll give you a chance to win. Family pass to Blues. Well, great. For school holidays, Amy Drew has the news. Olympia's got the traffic, 133 882. Thanks to Watch Smoke Alarms. 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
0: 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This is 4BC Mornings. And now, Gary Hargrave comments.
1: It was his birthday yesterday, turned 69. But when he was Prime Minister, Kevin Rudd, Kevin 07, he won only one election, you know. He's like a Prime Minister emeritus now. One election is all he won. Kevin 07 became Kevin 747 because he travelled so much. And then he became Rudd the Dud in a very, very quick time. So now we have Albo the Howzo. And we call him Airbus Albo. He's travelling a lot too. But because Kevin Rudd changed the rules, Caucus can't change the Prime Minister. Albo can't be flicked by the Labor Caucus despite having really bad opinion polls. So we are stuck with Anthony Albanese unless he resigns. And I think it's a growing possibility he will soon resign. I think he'll be gone by Christmas. I think he's going to pull the pin. Now, we can't even find easily a rhyme for how people feel about him. I mean, Rudd the Dud, that was no-brainer, but words like flop, washout, misfire, failure, fizzle, loser, non-starter, unsuccessful, just don't rhyme with Albo. Albozo is one that's been thrown at me, but I think that's unfair on clowns. I mean, the Liberals did promise, didn't they, in 2022, life won't be easy under Albanese, but the message just didn't work because Scott Morrison's net zero set us up for fail. It's Morrison's fault. We ended up with this net zero nonsense. Yes, Labor have really hypered the whole thing, but net zero was Scott Morrison's. It was one of the reasons that he was a dud prime minister too. But slogans aside, the substance of the mess this current government has created is the most compelling case for most Australians. We don't need slick slogans to sum up a very simple view. They just simply don't care about us. It's why that fundraiser to fire the liar captured so much attention, $5 million raised in a matter of days. Australians are used to political spin, but it seems everything promised by this Prime Minister and those around him, his government, to get elected in 2022 have not been delivered. Nothing. People feel betrayed. And so many people just can't wait for the opportunity to get revenge through the ballot box at the next election. Now, our nation is divided along ideological lines. We are undergoing rapid decay. Our economic prosperity requires social cohesion, predictable institutional trust, a shared national ethos, some sort of ambition. But national unity, well, it's been replaced by divisive identity politics. Australia's social contract, it's been fractured. Australia, under the Albanese government, has prioritised international accolades over domestic economic stability. So the promise of Australia, which is what people migrate here for, the promise of Australia has collapsed both for multi-generational citizens and also the newly arrived migrants. We've got skyrocketing inflation, a persistent cost of living crisis, an unsustainable housing market. All of these things have eroded real wages and standard of living metrics. And rather than focusing squarely on productivity, getting more results out for the effort we put in, and building things like core infrastructure so that the private sector can expand, and what about energy affordability so we've got cheap, reliable power, political discord, it causes completely leaned heavily into this divisive symbolism. I mean, the results are obvious. We have the highest homelessness and crime rate on record in Australia right now. Appeasing international interests means Australians now have some of the highest energy prices in the world. We used to have the cheapest here in Queensland. And right now, we suffer the highest cost of living rises on record, coupled with the highest number of public servants on record. Our national debt of $1 trillion plus, it's costing $29 million or more a day in interest. I mean, we give money overseas, while at the same time we have the highest rate of business closures on record. I know it's understandably Australians are fed up. And of course, this institutionalisation of the Three Flags Protocol, which seems to be promoting separate identity alongside the Australian national flag at official state and international press briefings, serves as a physical metaphor of a fractured nation. And just this morning, the Prime Minister in the United Nations, there's four flags: the Australian flag, the Aboriginal flag, Torres Strait Islander flag, and the United Nations flag. I think that is now maybe the most honest representation of, I think, where this bloke's mindset is. He is very beholden to the United Nations. So if we don't have a single national flag, which normally, traditionally, signifies equal citizenship for everybody under one sovereign rule, the visual emphasis on separate identity, I think, institutionalises division. It signals the Albanese government views our nation as competing cultural groups. And as domestic economic conditions deteriorate, political polls are reflecting widespread voter anger. Approval ratings, well, they're reaching historic lows. 1 point lower, Albanese masterminded the knifing of Julia Gillard as Prime Minister then. That's all it needs, 1 point. Albo, I think, will resign soon. Millions of everyday Australians, though, continue to struggle with mortgage stress and power bills, declining purchasing power. But the Prime Minister is right now at the United Nations in New York to receive a Global Citizen Award from international think tanks. This is this global good bloke gong. And the award is granted largely for aligning Australia's domestic policy, so what affects you and me every day, with international climate goals, with globalist agendas. This is a gift from the elites to this bloke. Australians feel abandoned. And this pursuit of international acclaim while domestic living standards fall appears less like global leadership and more like a self-serving vanity project. Now, this trip to the UN, I think, risks becoming a permanent symbol of a government out of touch with the people it was so narrowly elected to serve. Four flags. That picture should haunt him between now and the day he resigns or we fire him. Four flags. Seeking approval abroad because domestic support has evaporated, this global citizen, this good bloke gong, proves the Prime Minister just, frankly, just needs a little woke cuddle. He wants a cuddle. We still love you, Albo, even though the people of Australia don't. This is a leader who says he belongs to the world, but no one at home wants to know him. I think Australians have worked him out. His entire government is completely indifferent to your daily hardship. He just doesn't give a damn. This is why he's lost political authority. And I don't know why any member of the Labor caucus is running around parroting and parading the pulp that he's putting out as policy. Our socially and economically fractured nation deserves much better. And we need to draw attention to this because we need an end to division. So the international leftists might applaud him, but I think most Australians feel well and truly elbowed. 133-882 is our number. Keen to get your comments on that and a whole lot more. Plenty to talk about this morning. It's 20 past nine.
0: These are the issues you can sink your teeth into. Mornings, thanks to Bolsover Dental. 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
1: At 23 past 9, 1-3-8-82, thanks to Watch Smoke Alarms. Graham at Lowood, you're on the road, mate, travelling a bit. How far away are you?
12: Yes, we're travelling. We're passing through the northern rivers of New South Wales, Gary, and we've been able to pick up you and Jason early in the morning, northern rivers and further south in New South Wales, but thankfully we're on our way home. So, and the second point was, I said to the young man, I disagree with you about Albo. Albo is too arrogant to resign. Mm. He doesn't matter how poorly he performs, he only wants two things. One is the record for Australia's longest serving Labor Prime Minister or Prime Minister, and he only wants what he can get out of it, and the damage that he can do to this country, he doesn't care.
1: Yeah, mate, I hope you're wrong on a couple of fronts, but Albo would have to go past Bob Hawke's record, which is about 8 years. We've now had him for, what, four? So we're halfway there, living on a prayer.
12: Gary, I hope and pray that I'm wrong, but the night he stood up in the 2022 election and said, I'm going to change the nation, and the people he had on the podium with him, such as Thomas Mayo of the MUA, WWF, and Communist Party of Australia, I just shuddered.
1: Yeah, well, mate, keep shuddering, but keep concentrating. The air is slightly cleaner in Queensland, but I must admit the smoke around is not a very nice smell, but travel safe. Graham from Lowood, he's sending a bit of a report on how far our broadcast signal goes. Wellington, that's near Dubbo, isn't it? It is. We're all strong, all day strong. Some of the things people say. Last night, Channel 9, I don't think, did themselves any favours at all. Talk about the legacy media, as we call it, the old media in this country, that they're actually doing themselves in. One Nationist today slammed Channel 9 for airing an interview in which the leader of the Ku Klux Klan, apparently this organisation still exists, has actually praised Pauline Hanson's rise as heartening. This bloke's obviously out of touch, but not as out of touch as the Channel 9 reporter Reid Butler, who travelled to Arkansas, and not as out of touch as Fiona Deer and others in Channel 9 that approved this guy's travel. I mean, seriously, they've gone to speak to the grand wizard of the Ku Klux Klan. Did they know they really had the guy? Did he take his pillowcase off before they interviewed him? This morning on News 24, formerly known as Sky, have made this point ahead of filming the interview. Channel 9 said the Ku Klux Klan leader brought up One Nation unprompted, leading to the reporter to ask him for his views on camera.
13: The Ku Klux Klan director brought Hanson up unprompted as we were preparing for our interview.
14: She is demonized by the same element of people that wants to demonize us. What I understand of her is she's concerned about the immigrant, especially from Asia, China, and so on, coming into Australia and changing the racial complex of Australia, changing the culture, changing all the things that the people love and hold dear, and change into something different, and she wants to restrict that.
15: Is it heartening for you to see someone like anti-immigration Pauline Hanson doing well in Australia?
14: Is it heartening? Yeah, it's encouraging, absolutely.
1: You see, there's a couple of things wrong there. Firstly, he said, it seems to me, in other words, he offered his own disclaimer. Ree Butler said, she's an anti-immigration person. Well, she is. She wants to slow down immigration. So do two-thirds of Australians. Channel 9 are going to make a choice. Are they on the side of the Australian people or are they on the side of the elites? And Channel 9 needs to issue an enormous apology for the nonsense of putting that stuff to air. Obviously a slow news day, so they started making stuff up. One Nation have gone off their brain about it, a furious statement. They said the Ku Klux Klan is a white supremacist organisation with a long history of racial hatred, terror and violence. One Nation's not that. Any suggestion One Nation is or its supporters endorse the KKK or share its ideology is absurd and offensive. It sure is. And there's something, and I agree with completely what One Nation is saying here. There is something seriously wrong with a media outlet which believes Australians need to hear what the Ku Klux Klan actually think about Australia and Australian politics and chooses to promote these views, and Channel 9 should be ashamed of itself. Absolutely. I mean, let me get this straight, Channel 9. You're locked in an interview with the Grand Wizard of the KKK. You travelled to Arkansas. You gave this racist lunatic a platform. You then pushed it into people's lounge rooms and then without prompting, he started to give his endorsement to Pauline Hanson. This is making stuff up. This is making stuff up. And I'm so glad this radio station is no longer associated with the Channel 9 organisation. If that is their editorial judgment, and they need a complete bollocking. Just saying. They need a complete bollocking over this. Meanwhile, over on the ABC, I don't watch it, but people watch it for me. There was a report last night which pointed to the fact that some of these glasses that people are buying and thinking this is cool, I'll be able to put them on my face and video what's going on around me and all this sort of stuff. This stuff, the data collected, can end up straight in the hands of the Chinese authorities who were at one stage wanting to put closed-circuit televisions all around the streets of Melbourne. They had the cooperation of the former Premier Dan Andrews at the time. Those cameras have apparently been wound back. But of course, those same cameras, that same technology is now in Chinese-made vehicles. And that's the allegation, that we do not have absolute clarity about where the data collected, the visual data, the information about you goes. So we can have this big debate about AI and data centres and say, oh, it takes too much water and it does all of this and all that sort of stuff. That suits the Chinese because they want to control everything you've got. I mean, I've got to say I have a little problem cracked part of my protective case on my Apple iPhone. So I rang the Apple store yesterday, had a great conversation. Going to go and get it fixed in coming days. Happy to report. But then all last night on my Facebook feed, I just kept getting suggestions about where to get hold of protective cases from. I mean, all of our smart devices are listening to us, watching us, knowing everything we're going on. And if you want your data shared with people who you don't know for whatever reason, then go ahead and do that. I think the data centres should be Australian-based. We should have a protective barrier around our country. We don't need external influences, be it from the KKK, and we don't need any sort of influence either from the CCP, the Chinese Communist Party, either. And I just think for a lot of reasons Australians should be concerned. But where's the Prime Minister? He's over getting his good bloke gong. Helen from Northlake says, I've been aligning Channel 9 News with the ABC News recently. They're very slanted. The conversation you've just brought up on the news, it's the kind of what I would expect from the taxpayer-funded television. It's getting difficult to get factual, interesting, proper news. Look, all I can say is you need a variety of sources. I will tell you straight what I think. Our news at the top of each hour will give you the information we've gathered. We do our darndest to give you straight bat on things. My views are my views. But I do find it frightening that they run out of content on these 6 o'clock news programs. I don't think they're worth watching past about quarter past the hour. They're making stuff up. And it is a stuff up. Didn't do us any good. Channel 9 needs to apologise. What a bad editorial decision. 133-882 here at 4BC and around Queensland, 28 to 10.
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1: Second only to Victoria, our position economically is in genuine peril, and yet we've got so many assets going our way. And yes, we've got coal, and that's fantastic. Yes, we've got gas, and that's fantastic. All those things are great. But what about uranium? Meanwhile, we've got the left in Australia saying, "Oh, you can't have nuclear power; it's bad." And the Liberals were saying, "Well, we were looking at it." They went kind of a bit muted in that last election campaign. In my view, they did not sell it as well as they should. There shouldn't be a left and right fight over this. This is a political landscape where climate policy seems to be a battleground. And yet overseas, it's a point of agreement in both the United States and the United Kingdom. Nuclear power, and even in France, and even countries that don't want nuclear power, they'll take it out of France. I mean, nuclear power has actually managed to do the impossible. In the US, the UK, Canada, and indeed in France, it's actually won bipartisan support as clean, reliable and affordable as far as energy is concerned. Yet here in Australia, the mere mention of the word nuclear seems to ignite this political firestorm. It's all performative stuff. Our next guest argues it doesn't have to be this way, and he believes if nuclear power can unify America's politics around a clean energy future, it has the power to finally end Australia's exhausting climate wars. Of course, I'm talking about the founder of Nuclear for Australia, Will Shackle. He joins us. Will, great to always catch up with you. I mean, let's face it, left and right have gone down the middle and said nuclear is the way to go. We should do the same thing.
0: Oh, exactly. I was recently in the US, and in the US, despite their divided politics, you've both got the Republicans and Democrats agreeing on nuclear power. Then also in the UK, you've got both the UK Conservatives, Reform, and UK Labour backing nuclear power. UK Labour's recently, you know, obviously announced funding for small modular reactors with Rolls-Royce, and then they've got the big Sizewell C construction project, which is getting started at the moment. So nuclear is actually a way to, if you can believe it, end the climate wars in Australia. This, you know, taboo energy source, which, you know, you probably thought would have divided people, has actually brought a lot of unity around a common solution in other countries around the world.
1: I mean, let's face it, Will, if once established, a nuclear power generator will hang around for decades, a couple of generations. It'll hang around because it has the capacity to survive the years far better than, say, wind and solar installations. They've got to be renewed every decade or so. Coal, probably every three decades, maybe four. Coal, I still think, is the short-term answer. But nuclear, surely, if in fact, you know, there's problems with greenhouse gases, and I don't agree there is, but if there is a problem, nuclear is clean, it is reliable, it's baseload, and over the length of time of the life of the nuclear reactor, it is cheap.
0: Oh, exactly. And that's why there's now 39 countries around the world representing over 70% of global GDP, which are committed to triple global nuclear capacity by 2050. So we've got all of these countries, even now private companies as well, investing in nuclear power. 14 of the world's biggest banks and funds a few years ago signed up to the pledge to triple nuclear power. We've got tech companies like Google, Meta, Amazon, I'm probably forgetting some on that list, who are investing in nuclear power. So we hear in Australia that, oh, it's so much more expensive. What is it that, you know, we know in Australia that all of these other countries seem to not get about nuclear power? Because, you know, they're the actual ones investing in it because they understand its value in the mix. And, you know, I'd say the other thing, Gary, is that increasingly with some of these advanced reactor technologies, these could be solutions we could deploy even in the short term in Australia. So you look at a microreactor, and I know that Bobby Gallagher was recently interviewed by 4BC. He's the Brisbane guy who founded Deployable Energy, which has got a microreactor that just achieved criticality, which can fit on the back of a truck. He said to me recently in an interview that Australia could theoretically have a microreactor powering us by 2028, because that's when they plan commercial deployment of their reactors. And that was assuming that Australia lifted the nuclear power ban. So there's a whole range of options for Australia. Obviously, large nuclear would take, you know, on those longer time frames, but it's really important that we start now, and that means lifting our prohibitions.
1: I mean, Will, you mentioned Bobby Gallagher. We did. We spoke to him last week here on 4BC Mornings. Basically, a small nuclear reactor on the back of a ute. That could power towns. Have a listen to what he had to say. We got him here somewhere. We had him there somewhere. Well, I'll find the comment anyway, but he had a bit to say about nuclear technology and the fact that it could be very easily deployed into country towns. I'm just trying to find that comment from Bobby Gallagher. But let's face it. Yesterday we heard from the trucking industry that if we have electric trucks, the problem is under the current arrangements, we destroy the power supply in a town just to power up an electric truck. This is one of the reasons why we've got to look at what works well in Australia. Look, I found this comment from Bobby Gallagher. Have a listen.
4: A nuclear reactor, it operates on one site. You refuel it on site. You store the temporary spent fuel on site. Our nuclear battery is more like a propane tank that has magic rocks in it that provides heat for 5 years without needing to be refueled. And so yeah, you use it similar to a battery. It has a store of energy. You use it and then you replace it with another battery once it's done. And all the handling of the fuel and spent fuel happens at a centralized facility. And so it's a very different model than your traditional understanding of large nuclear reactors. So that's why we call it a nuclear battery instead of a nuclear reactor. Now, Australia's a little bit of a straw man because it's one of the highest cost electrical markets in the world. Now, here in Texas, it's 12 cents kilowatt hour.
1: You know, I mean, that's Bobby Gallagher, a Brisbane bloke doing good in the US. We could be doing it here, Will. And you know, mate, you're of an age where you're going to be paying tax well in, you know, for many, many years to come. That means you've been successful. I've paid more tax than you've paid so far, but you're going to be paying much more tax than me over the years ahead. By 2066, they're talking about this intergenerational report. That's you, mate. I'll be dead. But we need to get cheap power back into the grid so that we can all be profitable in this country.
0: Well, and Gary, I'm very lucky not to have had to pay a power bill yet in my, you know, young life. So I'm not looking forward to that day, but hopefully when that day comes, which is probably quite soon, I really do hope that we have nuclear in the mix to, you know, help bring those bills down that I'll have to pay and everyone else my age is going to have to inherit.
1: But, mate, when people say, oh, the building a nuclear reactor is going to be really expensive, going to be too slow, I mean, what do you say to those people? I've got a rough idea, but you tell me.
0: Well, I think, you know, first of all, it's to say nuclear power is a long lifespan, as you said earlier. In the space, you could be operating nuclear plant for, you know, over 80 years or whatever. You could be having to replace solar panels, wind turbines maybe three times and coal plants maybe twice in that span of time. So think about the value that creates. In addition to that, nuclear power is the most reliable energy source. So you don't require the expensive gas and batteries to back up renewables when the sun isn't shining, when the wind isn't blowing, or any other energy source for that matter. So nuclear beats every energy source in terms of reliability. And then the last thing is nuclear power is incredibly energy dense. So you don't actually need many reactors to make a massive difference. And that means that you can use existing transmission infrastructure. There aren't those same limitations on where you can site nuclear power plants. Obviously, you know, a good location could be where there are coal plants currently, say, in Queensland, where you've got access to water and, you know, a community which understands thermal power generation. That could be a great, you know, site for a nuclear power plant, for example. So it creates a, you know, really efficient transition for some of these regional communities, including those that, you know, are up there in Queensland. So I think those are the main reasons why then when you look at a system costing of nuclear and its contribution in the grid, it always stacks up. And there's consistent evidence of that. And that is why so many countries around the world are choosing to invest in nuclear power alongside other clean energy sources to power their future.
1: It just makes no sense to me. I mean, we've got the politicians saying all these things. They're in the driver's seat, and yet they don't understand the impact of their stupidity. Chris Barn puts out his weekly fuel report. I call it the weekly fool report. But, you know, Will, in the end, Bowen yesterday put out a thing saying, isn't it great? At 2 o'clock yesterday afternoon, 80% of the power in Australia was generated by solar and wind. And at 2:05, it wasn't. I mean, this is the problem. Solar is great if the sun is shining. Wind is great if the wind is blowing at the right amount. But the rest of the time, it doesn't work anywhere near as efficiently as baseload power that you're going to get out of coal currently or nuclear, hopefully, in the near future.
0: And so that's the thing. I think we need to be preparing for the worst case scenarios. What happens if there's days of, you know, low winds that we sometimes get or low sun with clouds? I'm in Canberra and it's currently very cloudy from where I'm looking at. You know, obviously solar's not going to be generating the electricity we need in those moments. And that's why, you know, energy security is incredibly important. It's fantastic that, you know, we reach 80% renewables in Australia, but most of that, from my understanding, is actually rooftop solar. So it's households doing their bit. But we need to be thinking of what about night times where, you know, we can be getting into low digits of renewables in our mix in Australia. That is the case scenario which we should be really focusing on. And frankly, as well, to these people who say we don't need baseload anymore in Australia, what about data centers? What about electrification, like you mentioned earlier? Australia's electricity demand is set to double by 2050, and a lot of these loads on the grid, such as data centers, you know, you can't shut down a data center willy-nilly, especially with some of the critical infrastructure that they're helping to with their compute. So it's really, really important that we have reliable energy sources like nuclear power in our mix. And, you know, that's obviously why we're calling on the federal bans to go, but also the Queensland LNP, it should be pointed out, are continuing to fend ideological nuclear power bans at a state level and even a uranium mining policy ban. It makes absolutely no sense.
1: Yeah.
0: And it's really important that the Queensland LNP reverses their current policies.
1: Indeed it is. And Will, you're right, you're spot on. And well before you were born, I mean, Brisbane had declared itself a nuclear-free city in 1991 when Jim Sawley was elected. I mean, this stuff's got to go. We need to get on to a bit of common sense. Always good to talk to you, mate. Do well. Will Shackle, he's a Brisbane boy studying in Canberra right now. That'll toughen him up. Lindy says, Gary, I just Googled and found out it was John Howard's government that was the instigator of the nuclear ban. Unbelievable. Never thought it would be him. Why can't it be cancelled? The rest of the world has them. Why are we living in the dark ages? It's embarrassing to compare to the rest of the world. Lindy, let me tell you what happened, because I voted for that ban. The three mine ban is all it is. Was limiting the use of uranium only from three mines, really only two. And the use of nuclear power in 1998 didn't seem like the go that it is now. It was all about negotiations about the new tax system, the goods and services tax, and it was the way in which the Democrats presented their vote would be only guaranteed if you did this. We voted to get it done. I would rescind my vote tomorrow if the House of Reps is listening. Take my vote away. Let's get rid of it. Let's get on with it. Common sense, 133-882, 11 to 10.
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1: at 133 882. Thanks to Watch Smoke Alarms. Coming up next hour, we'll have a chat to a Brisbane GP and how a lot of doctors are ordering these tests. I think it's about risk mitigation. It is easy for the doctors. I think we'll get a test done here. We're going to get a test done there. Is there anything wrong with it? I don't think there is, but we'll have a chat to him a bit later on next hour. Michael's at Charters Towers, mate. Nuclear power, you got a view on it?
9: Yeah, I have. I worked originally at the highest grade uranium mine in the world, and I was a radiation safety officer. Oh. And funny enough, I got the lowest readings of anybody on site because I knew it was a time factor. So I used to move away from the highest possible count so I minimised time.
1: Yeah.
9: But when it comes to nuclear, America's got nuclear power subs. They've been having them for, 40-odd years, 50-odd years.
1: Yeah.
9: We haven't heard anything about radiation sickness or poisoning of the crews over all those decades. It's all been done safely, so it can be controlled.
1: Of course it can, and this is why Brisbane declared itself in 1991 a nuclear-free zone. It was a thing going around in the late 80s, early 90s.
9: Yep.
1: So they stuck up these signs saying no nukes allowed in Brisbane, and that was to stop the American subs from arriving. Go figure. I mean, it was, they still came. I mean, what the Americans never ever said, oh, by the way, this is how we power this sub. This is how we do this. Are we carrying nuclear weapons? None of that sort of stuff.
9: No, and if anybody had got sick, it would have leaked out, but it hasn't. But it obviously has been controlled and contained safely.
1: Exactly. Inside a sub, mate, I've never been in one. I'd like to go in a sub. I really would, but, you know, I'm not worried about the claustrophobia. But where was the nuclear or the uranium mine you worked at, mate?
9: Narbarlek, yep. The territory.
1: Yeah.
9: It was what up. Funny, ground level, there's pitch beam, which is uranium oxide ore. It was 40-odd percent uranium oxide ore. It sent the Geiger counter off the dial. But buried in it, because it was soft, there was bush rats living in the pitch beam.
1: Yep.
9: So I came up at night and watched them, and they looked perfectly normal. The plants were growing in it. The bats, the animals were living in it.
1: Was the ground glowing? Was the ground glowing, Michael? Exactly right. No, good on you. Great call. Thanks for that. That's Michael at Charters Towers. He's practical on the ground. In fact, under the ground experience. Why are we talking down the prospect of this new tech? By the way, it's the fifth generation nuclear generators we're talking about now. And we should be using this. We've got heaps of it in the ground. There potentially is hundreds of billions of dollars worth of income to Queensland, hundreds of new jobs being created and cheaper electricity for you, me and anybody else. Queensland should be going for one thing, Treasurer David Janetsky, the low tax state, the low regulation state, the get on with it and reward small business state. That's what we used to be. That's what we need to be again. Instead, we've still got the ghost of Danastacia, as I used to call her, Dan Andrews in Victoria and Anastacia in Queensland. The ghost of Danastacia is still haunting us. Has to change on action. We should cue the sweet song every time I say that. Everyone wants a piece of the action. 133 882. Thanks to Watch Smoke Alarms, 4 to 10.
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0: Minute to 10. Have I been too tough on Channel 9 for having a go at them about interviewing the Grand Wizard of the KKK? I don't understand what the news value in that was. I guess we're talking about it today, so any publicity. But Lawrence and Wynnum asks, you know, do you think mainstream media in Australia is now becoming similar in America, where they like to divide and push agendas? I thought they just had to report the news. And yes, this is a commentary program. I'm paid to comment on things. And I'll do that. But you also keep me, you know, in the space.
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2: It's 10 o'clock. Good morning. I'm Amy Drew. The AFP have laid charges against a Redbank Plains man accused of bribing public officials overseas. Authorities allege the 51-year-old sent $90,000 to people in Bangladesh over a two-year period with the intention of using the cash to influence an investigation into the death of a woman known to him. He will face Brisbane Magistrates Court today. A Fraser Coast teenager has been charged, accused of planning to threaten people in Maryborough. Counter-terrorism detectives executed a search warrant on a home on August 27, seizing several electronic devices and other items. The boy faces three charges in total, including preparing to cause death or grievous bodily harm, possessing a knife in public, and possessing violent extremist material. Fire crews are continuing containment efforts on a bushfire in the Southern Downs after issuing an emergency leave now warning for several communities overnight. Residents in Nundubamere